Today, you are listening to Pictures of the End. My name is Tim Rumsey, and today we're going to look at some more Bible history, Bible prophecy, as well as Bible prophecy looking at what happens at the end of time. We try to do this in every episode of Pictures of the End, and today our

dive right into our study. Now, here's the question that underlies our study today. How are people saved? According to the plan of salvation as the Bible presents it, are we saved in groups? Am I saved by being part of a specific church or religious group or sect? Is my salvation guaranteed if I have my name on the record books of whatever specific church it may be that I'm a part of there? Is that what guarantees salvation? How does salvation work? Is it in groups or is it individually? Now, we're going to be taking a look at a number of Bible verses today. We're going to end up in the book of Revelation as we look at Bible prophecy pointing to the very end of time and what happens here. Let's look at some of the examples of people that had a close relationship with God in Bible history and see how they lived their life. What does the Bible say about them? In Genesis 5, verse 24, it talks about Enoch, who was, according to the Bible, the first person to be translated to heaven. That is, Enoch never died. When you look at his name in the genealogies, it gives how long he lived, and it was far shorter than the other patriarchs there before Noah's flood. Most of them lived close to 1,000 years. Noah lived just 365 years. The reason for his short life is that he was translated to heaven. Genesis 5:24 says that Enoch walked with God, and he was not, for God took him. Notice that the Bible says Enoch walked with God. In the Bible, when you walk with somebody, that signifies a personal relationship with that person. I remember years ago, my father was visiting me at the place where I worked, and one of my colleagues remarked to me afterwards, he said, "Was that your father walking with you across the campus of that school?" I said, "Yeah, how did you know?" He said, "Well, I've never met your father, but you walk exactly the same way that he walked." And I've always remembered that as a powerful illustration of this principle in the Bible about walking with God. When the Bible says somebody walked with God, it really means that they developed a relationship with him that grew closer and closer every day. And just like my friend could tell that I was related to my father just by the way I walked, this is God's goal for every Christian, that as other people look at you as a Christian, they can tell that you have a relationship with your Heavenly Father because you live the same way that Jesus lived when he was here on earth. Now, Enoch was not the only person in the Bible that walked with God. We also have Noah. Just in the next chapter, Genesis chapter 6, verses 8 and 9, it says, "Noah found grace in the eyes of the Lord. These are the generations of Noah. Noah is a just man and perfect in his generations, and Noah walked with God." Now, it's worth noting that Noah's walk with God led him to a very singular and individual experience with God. That is, Noah was the only one that built the ark. Noah and his family were the only ones that got on the ark. Noah and his family were the only ones that were saved. In other words, Noah's walk with God led him to a very unique and individual experience with God. And when you look at the Bible carefully, it continually presents to us this choice that we have, this calling that God gives to every person to walk with him and to develop an individual relationship with him. For example, Joshua, he was the leader after Moses died that led Israel into the land of Canaan and led them to conquer much of that land. Well, Joshua says in Joshua 24:15, he gives this this famous call. This is toward the end of his life here. And he says, "Choose you this day whom you will serve, whether the gods which your fathers served that were on the other side of the flood or the gods of the Amorites in whose land you dwell. But as for me and my house, we will serve the Lord." This is an individual call, right? Joshua is saying, "I have made this choice by myself. I have made this choice for my family. And as a family, and individually, as members of that family, we are choosing God. We are pursuing him." Centuries later, God spoke through the prophet Ezekiel, and he said essentially the same thing. He was bringing out the fact that people are saved or lost because of their individual choices.
And God is explaining

0: in this passage here in Ezekiel chapter 18, that children will not be saved because of the good choices their parents made. And vice versa, children will not be lost automatically because of the bad choices that their parents make. In Ezekiel 18, verse 20, God says, "The soul that sinneth, it shall die. The son shall not bear the iniquity of the father, neither shall the father bear the iniquity of the son. The righteousness of the righteous shall be upon him, and the wickedness of the wicked shall be upon him." So it's pretty clear already, just looking at a few Bible passages here, that God wants a personal relationship with people. And that salvation, and we see it illustrated here in the lives of Enoch and Noah and the call of Joshua and the explanation through Ezekiel, salvation is offered on an individual basis. We are not saved in groups. I am not saved because I'm a member of a specific church or religious group. I am saved, or faith or religion, whatever it may be. I am saved, according to the Bible, when I develop and grow in this personal faith relationship with God through Jesus Christ. God reveals truth directly to individuals also, and our individual response determines our destiny. So in Matthew chapter 16, we read this. This is beginning in verse 13. When Jesus came into the coasts of Caesarea Philippi, he asked his disciples, saying, "Whom do men say that the Son of Man am?" And they said, "Well, some say that thou art John the Baptist, others say that you are Elijah, and others Jeremiah, or one of the prophets." And then Jesus said unto them, "But who do you say that I am?" In other words, Jesus didn't want to hear what others thought about him, and he didn't want his disciples to be content with just repeating or parroting what others believed about him. Jesus wanted to know what they believed, what they thought, what was their relationship to him. So in verse 16, Simon Peter answered and said, "Thou art the Christ, the Son of the living God." And Jesus answered and said unto him, "Blessed art thou, Simon, for flesh and blood hath not revealed it unto thee, but my Father which is in heaven." Notice Jesus says to Peter, or Simon here, that God revealed truth directly to Peter. It didn't have to filter through the religious authorities. It didn't have to filter through a church structure. God can and does reveal truth directly to people, and he uses two ways to do it, the Bible and the Holy Spirit. And those two will never disagree. If it's the true Spirit of God, that Holy Spirit will be taking the truths of the Bible and impressing them on our hearts. There will be no discrepancy. There will be no dissonance between what the Bible says and what the Spirit is impressing us to do. Let's turn, if you have your Bible, we're going to turn to Hebrews chapter 3, and we're going to look at one of the examples of this principle and this importance of this concept about individual salvation. And we find it from the history of Israel as they were wandering around in the wilderness. And the author of Hebrews is writing here in Genesis chapter 3 about the disobedient generation. In the Bible, a generation typically or often represents 40 years. And that is the length of time that the Israelites were wandering around in the wilderness. So it was a generation of people that were stuck in the wilderness. Now, why were they stuck out there? That's the focus of this passage here from Hebrews chapter 3, beginning in verse 12. "Take heed, brethren, lest there be in any of you an evil heart of unbelief in departing from the living God. But exhort one another daily while it is called today, lest any of you be hardened through the deceitfulness of sin." Notice the warning here in verse 12 is that in any one of us, there can be an evil heart of unbelief. Again, it's the individual aspect. It's the individual focus here. And then the warning in verse 13, or the challenge for us, for every Christian, "But exhort one another daily." That's a word we don't use frequently, but exhort simply means to encourage, to uplift, to build, especially using the Word of God. Why do we do that? So that none of us will be hardened through the deceitfulness of sin. Now the passage goes on. It says, "For we are made partakers of Christ if we hold the beginning of our confidence steadfast unto the end. While it is said, today if you will hear his voice, harden not your hearts, as the children of Israel did here when they spent those 40 years in the wilderness. For some, when they had heard, did provoke, howbeit not all that came out of Egypt by Moses. But with whom was he grieved for 40 years? Was it not with them that had sinned, whose carcasses fell in the wilderness? And to whom sware he that they should not enter into his rest, but to them that believed not? So we see that they could not enter in because of unbelief." Now here's the question. Was it the unbelief of the group or the unbelief of the individuals that kept them out? Well, there were actually two people that did make it into Canaan from that original group that left Egypt, that experienced walking through the water there in the Red Sea. There were two individuals that did not die in the wilderness, and their names were Caleb and Joshua, because they were faithful to God and they trusted in God's promises. And God said, as a reward for your faith and your trust in me, I am going to preserve your life through these 40 years in the wilderness, and you will go into the land of Canaan. And of everybody that was 20 years or older in that group, only Caleb and Joshua made it into the land of Canaan without dying in the wilderness. Now here's the point. The group perished, but the group perished because the individuals in that group all made the same decision. They all rebelled against God. There were two people that were part of that group. They were part of that body, but they made an individual choice. I will trust in God. I will choose to serve God. And as a reward, they were allowed to enter into Canaan 40 years later. Now, the author of Hebrews takes this story and then gives this challenge to every Christian. He says, "Let us therefore fear, lest a promise being left us of entering into his rest, any of you should seem to come short of it." Again, notice the individual aspect. Although the promises are given, you know, to all, and even though the church is formed and called by God to accomplish his purpose, at the end of the day, it comes down to an individual choice, whether I or whether you will be part of what God is trying to do in this world, lest any of you should seem to come short of it. Verse 2 goes on, "For unto us was the gospel preached, as well as unto them. But the word preached did not profit them, not being mixed with faith in them that heard it." Now, don't miss what's being said here. The gospel, the truth, the good news of salvation was preached to that entire group of Israelites that were out there in the wilderness. It was rejected by all but two. They did not mix faith with the word of God. Caleb and Joshua did. They heard that word of God. They believed the promises of God. They acted on them. That's how we mix faith with the word of God. When we hear or we read a Bible promise and we say, God, I'm going to trust you in this promise. Please make it reality in my life. That is that mixing of faith in our life. And that is an individual process. There is no church structure. There is no church leader. There is no other individual that can mix faith into my life or your life. That is a work that we must do ourselves. We must make that choice ourselves. And so salvation, when it comes down to it, is an individual process. Even though God does use his body, his church here on earth, to aid in this process, to preach the good news of salvation, it comes down to an individual choice, an individual relationship. Now, as the book of Hebrews progresses, it brings out a beautiful picture of God, what God wants to accomplish in our lives individually as we respond to his word and his work in faith. Hebrews chapter 4 ends with a beautiful passage focused on Jesus Christ and what he is doing in heaven for us right now. I'm going to read from Hebrews 4, verse 14, and it says, "Seeing then that we have a great high priest that has passed into the heavens, Jesus the Son of God, let us hold fast our profession. For we have not a high priest which cannot be touched with the feeling of our infirmities, but was in all points tempted like as we are, yet without sin. Let us therefore come boldly unto the throne of grace, that we may obtain mercy and find grace to help in time of need. This is really an amazing picture, friends, that the Bible is painting for us here. It's revealing it to us, that through faith in Jesus, we can individually approach the throne of God, spiritually speaking, not literally, of course, right now, because he's in heaven and we're on earth, but through faith in Jesus, we can approach the throne of God. This is an individual process, an individual work that God says he wants to do in our lives. Now, several chapters later in the book of Hebrews, it talks more about what this means. What does it mean that Jesus is my high priest? I mean, practically, you know, what is God trying to do in our lives through the work of Jesus? Hebrews 9, verse 14 says this, and it's comparing Christ's sacrifice to the blood shed by all the animal sacrifices leading up to the death of Christ. And Hebrews 9:14 says, "How much more shall the blood of Christ, who through the eternal Spirit offered himself without spot to God, purge your conscience from dead works to serve the living God?" This is the work of Jesus as our high priest in heaven. It's to purge the conscience of individuals, of people, to purify from sin, or to cleanse from dead works so that we can serve the living God. It's an individual work, this purging of the conscience. Notice the personal, individual focus and aspect of what the Bible says Jesus is trying to do here. Hebrews chapter 10, beginning in verse 19, picks up on the same theme once again. It says, "Having therefore, brethren, boldness to enter into the holiest by the blood of Jesus, by a new and living way, which he hath consecrated for us, through the veil, that is to say, his flesh, and having a high priest over the house of God." Now here's the point. "Let us draw near with a true heart in full assurance of faith, having our hearts sprinkled from an evil conscience and our bodies washed with pure water." That cleansing of the conscience is something that has to happen on an individual basis. My conscience can't be cleansed collectively. It belongs to me. God has given to each one of us a conscience. He has given you a conscience, that area in your mind and in your heart that says, this is right and this is wrong. And God says, I can cleanse and purify this conscience that I have given you. It's an individual transformation that God wants to work within each person. And God promises that he can do this. And as he does this, it pulls us in religiously and symbolically to where we are standing in the throne of God in heaven. And so this is why the Bible says that as Christians, our home is not on earth. It's actually in heaven. You know, we're just a passing through, as the old gospel song says. God's goal is that every Christian can actually be living spiritually and by faith in heaven. We can be heaven dwellers, if you will. Even while we are physically living here on earth, we are still dwelling in heaven because we've developed that individual, personal, one-on-one relationship with Jesus Christ, that trust in him. That faith has been built through my own personal experiences. This is how God works salvation, according to the Bible. Now, the title of our episode today is Revelation 13 and the Annihilation of the Individual. So in the few minutes that we have left, we're going to look at some of the Bible prophecies in Revelation 13 and see in broad strokes how at the very end of time, the devil is going to attempt to destroy this individual relationship between individual Christians and God. And he is going to try to group humanity or lump humanity together in a mass, and of course, leading to destruction. So let's dive into a few verses here in Revelation chapter 13. Verse 1 says, "And I stood upon the sand of the sea, and I saw a beast rise up out of the sea, having seven heads and 10 horns, and upon his horns 10 crowns, and upon his heads the name of blasphemy. And the beast which I saw was like unto a leopard, and his feet were as the feet of a bear, and his mouth as the mouth of a lion. And the dragon gave him his power and his seat and great authority. Now, we don't have time today to identify every aspect of this prophecy, but in general terms, a beast in Bible prophecy represents a political power of some sort. And so here we see in Bible prophecy, Revelation chapter 13, a power arising up on earth, and it's a strong power. It's a very influential power. And it's also not just a political power, but it's mixed with religious elements as well. So you might call it a religious political power, or even a union of church and state. Now, what happens as the prophecy continues? Revelation 13, verse 3 says this, "And I saw one of his heads as it were wounded to death, and his deadly wound was healed, and all the world wondered after the beast." Here we see a collective movement, a group movement at the very end of time, to where virtually the entire world as a mass is worshiping this beast or this church-state union. And they're wondering after this beast. This is really the opposite of how God operates. We've been looking at how God saves people and works salvation in people individually. Well, here is something happening around the world. In other words, groupthink developing at the end of time. Revelation 13, verse 6 says of this beast, "And he opened his mouth in blasphemy against God, to blaspheme his name and his tabernacle and them that dwell in heaven." Now, this is interesting, because in Hebrews we saw that God wants to bring people by faith to dwell in heaven, where their Savior Jesus Christ is serving as their high priest. That does not make the devil happy. In fact, it makes him furious and angry. And in Revelation 13, verse 6, it predicts that the time will come where Satan, working through these earthly powers that are part of this beast power, will actually try to attack God and his tabernacle and those that are dwelling by faith in heaven. In other words, if you have made the choice and the decision for yourself, I want a relationship with Jesus Christ, I am going to serve him, even if my family doesn't go along with me, even if the rest of the world isn't going along with this, I'm going to serve God. The time is coming when the devil is after you. He is going to be on your track and on your tail. That's what Revelation 13, verse 6 says. This idea of individual relationship with Jesus Christ is not going to be an accepted one at the end of time. Now, Revelation chapter 13 continues onward. Let's jump down to verse 11. "And I beheld another beast coming up out of the earth, and he had two horns like a lamb, and he spake as a dragon." So now here comes another power that is going to work with this first power at the end of time. Verse 12 goes on, "And he exerciseth all the power of the first beast before him, and causeth the earth and them which dwell therein to worship the first beast, whose deadly wound was healed." Notice it just says, "and it causes the earth." Well, what does that mean? Are the rocks and the trees worshiping these beasts or these powers? No, of course not. It's a collective term, meaning all of humanity, essentially. Again, it's an attack on individuality, an attempt to bundle people into masses, which leads to destruction. "And he doeth great wonders, so that he maketh fire come down from heaven on the earth in the sight of men, and deceiveth them that dwell on the earth by the means of those miracles which he had power to do in the sight of the beast." Notice, who is deceived? It's not those that are dwelling by faith in heaven. It's not those that have a personal relationship with Jesus Christ. It's those people that dwell on earth. In other words, those that are part of the groupthink at the end of time. They are the ones that will be deceived. "And he says to them that dwell on the earth that they should make an image to the beast which had the wound by a sword and did live." So the deceptions will be particularly effective on those that dwell on the earth, or on those who have surrendered their God-given freedom to a system or to this groupthink where human individuality is erased and minimized. Verse 15, Revelation 13 goes on, "And he had power to give life unto the image of the beast, that the image of the beast should both speak and cause that as many as would not worship the image of the beast should be killed." So, the Bible says a time is coming where there will even be a death decree against those who live outside of the human system, who live outside of what the masses are being told to do. There will be a death decree, the Bible predicts, against those who choose to have an individual relationship with Jesus Christ. And then comes the mark of the beast. Verse 16 goes on, "And he causeth all, both small and great, rich and poor, free and bond, to receive a mark in their right hand or in their foreheads, and that no man might buy or sell, save he that had the mark or the name of the beast or the number of his name." This is the picture that Revelation paints for us at the end of time. There will be two types of people on earth. There will be those who have chosen to relinquish their individuality and their human God-given freedom to make a choice. Those that have relinquished all of this and just get absorbed in the systems of this world. The other group will be those that have made a choice to serve Jesus Christ, to develop a personal relationship, to pursue a personal relationship with him. And they are described here in Revelation 14, verse 12. "Here is the patience of the saints. Here are they that keep the commandments of God and the faith of Jesus." Friends, this is the challenge for every single one of us. If we claim to be a Christian, we need to be keeping the commandments of God and have the faith of Jesus Christ. My challenge to you is this: pray every single day, "Lord, please help me to keep your commandments out of love, and help me to develop this faith that you want me to have, a personal relationship with you." And this is our guarantee of safety and salvation at the end of time. Well, we're out of time for today's episode. Thank you for joining me today, and I hope that you'll join me next time for more Pictures of the End.
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5: Jumbo Plains is situated on the flat, red-soiled plains of New South Wales, about 500 kilometres west of Sydney. The station, or ranch, is a prime location for raising livestock and growing wheat that swelters in the summer and freezes during the winter. Jumbo Plains was purchased in 1927 by George McClellan, the son of a Scottish immigrant. During its heyday, the property was a lightning rod for some of the brightest minds and best events in the Tullamore area. It was the site of an annual golf tournament, horse races, ballroom dances, school concerts and fireworks displays in the region. But there was more to Jumbled Plains than an eclectic mix of bush glamour and good old-fashioned ranching. The McClellan family were at the heart of the entire operation, and they were stalwart leaders in the area. The family weathered the same trials that any other grazing family in the Australian bush might endure, including a 7-year drought, being overrun by rabbits, and having to deal with below-average crops. In 1940, George McClellan's grandson was born. His parents couldn't decide on a name for their firstborn child, and according to family law, they decided on his name on the way to the hospital. They named him Alan Anthony McClellan, and he came to be known as Tony. Tony, what was your first memory of this house?
6: Big, rambling, famous. And I remember rolling on the lawn with my dad when I was probably 3 or maybe 4. That's what sort of sticks in my mind, probably brought back by a picture of a photograph.
5: Tony McClellan grew up at Jumbled Plains. He worked the land alongside his father, shooting rabbits, filling bags of wheat, shearing sheep and droving cattle. But he didn't stay confined to the Australian bush. Carrying the stock whip he had been given as a boy, as a reminder of his roots, Tony McClellan travelled the world. From Singapore and Hong Kong, to Egypt, to London, Canada, the United States, to New Zealand, and finally back to Australia. This son of the bush climbed to the pinnacle of corporate success. He became a thriving real estate mogul and a mining entrepreneur. His story is one of both immense success and crushing defeat. Join me this week as we look at the action-packed life of Tony McClellan. Shearer, drover, wildly successful businessman, humanitarian, man of God, and a true blue Australian through and through.

0: I would describe Tony McClelland as a highly intelligent and thoughtful man, a kindly man, a man of enormous generosity of spirit, and someone who seems to have almost wired into his DNA a desire to make a contribution and to serve. I don't think he has such a thing as a philosophy of retirement.
1: A motivated dynamo. I would call Tony McClelland a motivated dynamo. He's motivated by his very deep Christian faith. He's also motivated by the free enterprise desire to experiment, to succeed, where appropriate, lead. And he has boundless energy. And I also credit him with a very good business brain. So that's a pretty formidable combination.
2: Well, I think, like anybody who really excels in a particular profession or discipline, Tony has an intuition, particularly for business. But more than that, he's got a real heart for people. And I've seen him on many occasions, for instance, travel, despite the fact of his own health at the time not being good, travel hundreds of kilometres in order to comfort a friend or encourage a friend. And I suppose, above everything, for those who know him, he's an encourager of everybody he meets.
3: Tony's a bit of a force of nature, really. He's one of those people who comes in, radiates confidence, encouragement, and the desire to help, and picks people up, picks organisations up, picks things up, and helps to bring them to a better place. So, look, Tony has had a significant role in business over the years. He's made a lot of money, he's lost a lot of money, he's made a lot of money again, and now he's determined to use the resources he's got for good. And I think that's wholly admirable.
4: Tony McClelland was born at the Tullamore Hospital near Jumbull Plains on the 1st of April 1940, in the middle of one of the most tenuous times in history. When he entered the world, Australia was in the early stages of the Second World War, and times were tough for the working class. He was also born in the midst of one of the worst droughts of the century. But as is almost always the case in this rugged but resilient land, the drought broke and the farmers managed to hold on to their lands and their sheep and cattle. Perhaps it was growing up in conditions like this that shaped Tony into the indomitable and resilient man that he later became. Tony, what was life like growing up in the outback here at Jumbull Plains?
5: Oh, it was so amazing just to think that I was blessed with this incredible opportunity to live on this giant property and learn something about farming, raising cattle, and it swells into me now when I think about it all.
4: As a boy and youth, Tony's days were filled with typical rounds of farm chores, but his responsibilities grew as he did, and he soon found himself shearing sheep and spending hours on horseback in the open country. While the station provided Tony with numerous adventures, he also experienced his fair share of excitement at school. He was first sent to the Pinefield Public School, where there was only a maximum of 11 students across 5 grades, all crammed together in a single-roomed hut. The experience was both fun and confining.
5: I spent 5 years there. No one ever in my grade. So when I came out on 6th grade, I was ducks.
4: And what was it like in a small school like that?
5: Well, I didn't have anything with which to compare it, except that at the end, my parents said, well, you've got to go to high school. And they packed me off to Scots College in Sydney. And I went into a boarding school with 1,000 boys. It was daunting.
4: Tony's time at boarding school was marred by the illness of his father, Alan. In July 1956, Tony received word that his father was very ill.
5: At 15, in fact, my dad became very ill and asked me when I was home at September holidays whether I'd be prepared to leave school and come and help him run the property. And I jumped at the idea. It wasn't that I didn't like school, but I didn't enjoy it, but I did enjoy working here. And I left school, and a few months later he died on his 44th birthday. Very tragic.
4: Barely 16, Tony was left to manage Jumble Planes and its team of adult workers on his own. The following 3 years proved to be a tough apprenticeship with a steep learning curve. Tony was forced to quickly master all the skills needed to manage cattle, sheep and farming. Sadly, after 3 years of working the land, Tony was forced to sell Jumble Planes. Regardless of how well the wool market was doing, the estate taxes following his father's death dealt the property a crippling blow. After selling the property, Tony became a stock and station agent and auctioneer, starting off with the Australian Mercantile Land and Finance Company in Sydney. He was sent to Young, which was then a large livestock sales centre, to learn the art of auctioneering. It was when staying in the Tottenham Hotel that Tony first met his wife, Ray. It was a Monday morning in October 1959, and Tony went to his usual breakfast spot only to find a young lady seated at what he had come to think of as his own table.
5: I didn't know at the time, but it's led to 61 years of wonderful marriage, three beautiful kids, and experiences all around the world began at this very table.
4: 10 months later, they were engaged. And 5 months after that, they were married on the 19th of January, 1961, in Sydney. They bought their first home, a tiny weatherboard and fibro cement home in Warren, Western New South Wales, and settled into a life as a newly married couple. The first 2 years of their marriage were fraught with challenges and a lot of change. They moved to Sydney where, among other opportunities, Tony saw an opening to resume his education, which he had abandoned in the wake of his father's death. They lived in Ashfield, where Ray began teaching, and Tony simultaneously took up two courses in property valuation. While studying, he managed to land a job in the property department of a big corporation in North Sydney. Their first son, Scott, was born in February 1966, and their second son, Stuart, was born 2 years later. Then came their daughter, Samantha, in 1972. The McClellans found themselves living the great Australian dream. A boy from the bush and the red dirt plains of the outback, making it big in Sydney with a happy and healthy family. No one could have asked for more. And yet, God had so much more in store for all of them. During much of his early career, Tony managed a slew of high-profile real estate development projects that had him working for big corporations both at home and around the globe. In the 1970s, he was given the opportunity of managing a massive real estate development project in Egypt. It was a challenge, but one that Tony and Ray tackled with a blend of pragmatism and determination. They packed up the family and moved to Egypt, where Tony took up the reins of the new project and settled into managing one of the biggest business challenges of his entire career at the age of just 35. It was a grand adventure that saw him learning Arabic and navigating the intricacies of doing business throughout the Middle East. During their time in Egypt, the McClellans hosted lavish parties for members of the Saudi royal family, attended glitzy dinner parties at embassies, survived a populist riot, and explored the wonders of the famous Valley of the Kings. While working on the project in Egypt, he received another offer. This one was to move to Canada, to undertake another real estate development project. The family moved to Toronto in August 1979. After a few months in Canada, Tony was given another opportunity, this time to move out of hotel development, which he had been largely involved in, and into resource mining. It was a big shift, mostly because, by his own admission, he knew nothing about resources or mining. But Tony McClellan has never been a man to back down from a challenge. Accepting the offer, he formed a new corporation, negotiated shareholders' agreements, found investors, and travelled to Denver, Colorado, for a crash course in geology and the extraction of oil and gas. The years continued to fly by in a blur of successful deals, lavish parties, and watching their children grow up. Everything seemed to be going well until Tony hit what he calls a midlife crisis around his 47th birthday. After years of pouring his energy into his career, cracks began to appear in his marriage. Tony describes himself as becoming verbally abusive towards his wife and their children. While Ray patiently bore the situation for a time, there came a point when she chose to remove herself from what had become a toxic situation.
6: Yes, we had a rather foul argument between Christmas and New Year, and I said to Tony, enough's enough, I can't do this anymore. I had no intention of getting a divorce. I didn't want a divorce, but I wanted to think about it and think things through and see whether there was any way forward for me. And so I got plane tickets for Samantha and me, and we left and went to Australia. And Tony came back from playing tennis, which he'd gone for a few days to do, and found that I'd gone. And I think gave him a very nasty, unpleasant shock.
4: Tony was shattered. Reflecting on the incident, he writes, "I cannot recall a moment in my life of such despair, and seldom have I felt so broken." He felt as though everything he had worked so hard for the last 30 years was now out the window, and he faced a gaping hole of futility. With his wife gone, he struggled to see purpose and meaning in his life. Overwhelmed by utter despair, Tony collapsed in a heap in front of his expensive but empty home. It was a moment of absolute despondency, and he realized that he needed help, but he didn't know where to turn. When he had hit rock bottom, his minister friend Dr. Youssef called and told him that he would like to come by for a visit. When Dr. Youssef arrived, he took one look at Tony and knew that he wasn't doing well.
5: When I explained what was happening, he said, "You need Jesus." And I said, "No, I need help." I didn't, at that time, wasn't aware, wasn't conscious of the fact that the source of the help was Jesus. And he got me on my knees praying, and my whole life changed from that very moment. And the most amazing thing is that within 10 minutes, I realized I was the cause of the problem. I would have never admitted. I always thought it was Ray, of course, was difficulty. Well, why wasn't she more sympathetic with my travelling at all? And suddenly I realised it was mine.
4: Tony experienced the healing power of the words of Psalm 23 and verse 1. "The Lord is my shepherd, I shall not want." He realised that God is a shepherd who is willing to search for and recover his lost sheep who have gone astray. In January of 1988, Tony arrived in Australia and was reunited with his wife. They were reconciled and flew back to their home in Atlanta to start afresh. After they had settled in, they decided to serve God through the agency of Christian Ministries. Not long after his reconciliation with Ray, Tony ventured into software development. At the time, the IT industry was still in its infancy, and the potential inheriting the new advancements excited Tony. He raised capital and set up the McClellan Software Centre, signing a deal with a team of Brazilian software developers in January 1991. But the venture proved to be difficult to navigate. The company ran out of money and took with it much of Tony's finances. His life savings disappeared. The banks foreclosed on their lavish home, and they were forced to sell their cars in order to raise cash to survive. Their financial situation became so bad that there were times when they had less than $20 between them. At times, they were so overwhelmed by their difficulties that they found it hard to pray. Their minister gave them some sound advice. He told them to spend their prayer time praising and thanking God for everything they did have. And this piece of wisdom proved to be a great source of comfort and help. Through the 4 years of financial hardship that the McClellans endured, they were often tempted to despair over their circumstances, but God sustained them. Their faith in God, the support of their church community, gave them strength to weather the storm. Finally, after years of struggling, Tony got his first break when a Dutch investor was willing to give him the seed capital he needed to start a new software company. When he eventually returned to Australia, he served on the board of Opportunity International and was appointed chairman of Habitat for Humanity and later the Australian Christian Lobby. They set up the McClellan Foundation and a number of ministries for which they provided seed capital. Tony went a step further and kicked off a new career in the Christian not-for-profit world, co-founding Citizens for Community Values. Years later, Tony formed the Chrysos Corporation in partnership with CSIRO. This company has developed Photon Assay, a new technology that has significantly improved the mining value chain. The success of the venture has enabled the McClellan Foundation to invest in Christian projects around the world. Tony wanted to turn his success into lasting significance. He wanted to make a difference. This is especially seen in two of the projects most dear to Tony's heart. The first is the building of the McClellan Hall, a new facility at the Lachlan Macquarie Institute, of which Tony has been a director for many years. The next is the Phaedra Hospital near the capital of Tanzania. Funded by the McClellan Foundation, the Phaedra is a fistula hospital dedicated to serving the needs of women in East Africa. For Tony, these projects represent a move from success to significance. A shift in direction from simply amassing wealth and living an affluent lifestyle to a life that impacts individuals and communities in meaningful and life-changing ways.
0: Tony's conversion to Christian faith gave him a great impetus to be a very good businessman who could be trusted and could be seen to be trusted. And it also gave him a surprising drive to succeed in business so that he could use the proceeds to make a difference in other people's lives. And Tony seems extraordinarily motivated in a very admirable way to want to make a contribution to others for as long as he can.
7: Tony's Christian faith causes him to look outwards. I think where a lot of people look inwards, what can this do for me? What can it do for my company? What can it do for my family? Tony is always thinking, what can this do for humanity, for my fellow human beings, for God's creatures? And I think that that way of looking at the world just changes the way you do business and changes the way you think about wealth and the importance of wealth and possessions. Everything in Tony's life is about how can I best use this for God's glory, not for my own.
3: When I was a member of parliament, I used to say that there were lots of people who wanted to give me their advice. There were a smaller number of people who were prepared to give me their time, but there was almost no one who was prepared to hand over their cash. And yet, to get anything done, you need resources. And the foundational resource of everything is cash. So Tony McClelland is one of those people who is prepared to come with that which counts, with cold, hard cash to help the causes, the individuals he believes in. And that makes him incredibly significant, particularly on the centre-right, if you like, on the conservative side of our public and community life, because these are difficult times for people who believe in what might be described as traditional values, traditional institutions, traditional ways of life. And Tony is one of those people who doesn't just lament the difficulties that we have, he tries in his own way to do something to make them better. So that's wonderful. Long may it continue.
4: The story of Tony McClelland's life is one of perseverance, determination, and the joy of walking with Jesus. These are the lessons Tony teaches us. The value of good old-fashioned hard work and the necessity of faith to bring us through the hard times. But perhaps the most poignant part of Tony's story is the truth that God is always striving to reach us, no matter how young or old we are or where we are in life. It is never too late to give your life to Jesus. There is no problem too big, no sin too dark, no struggle too fierce that Jesus doesn't have a remedy for. 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
4: If you've enjoyed our journey with Tony McClelland from jumbled planes to the pinnacle of international success and our reflections on turning our successes into lasting significance, then be sure to join us again next week when we will share another of life's journeys together. 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Dear Heavenly Father, we thank you for the way that you have guided and led Tony McClelland. We pray that you will guide our lives also. Please lead us and our families from here to eternity. We pray in Jesus' name, amen.

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6: Sites like
5: and now today's host...
6: Where after you get cut off on the highway by somebody, if there was a Nobel Prize
7: their
6: offered for complaining, number
7: I'm
6: along
7: pretty
6: with
7: sure Americans
6: nasty
7: would have won it several
6: about how
7: times.
6: Dangerous that person is.
7: 20 years ago,

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1: Our Home Empire producer, Randy McGray, and is director, Delwyn Fest, are huge supporters.
0: We'll talk about how we can find contentment
1: for the ministry
0: and actually contagious joy.
1: Danny, it's great to have you here. You know, this,
0: God's help.
1: This series you've been preaching,
0: Danny Hernandez,
1: on the Book of Philippians,
0: pastor at the Forest Lake Seventh-day Adventist Church.
1: His church service
0: sharing with me this 8-part series, and I want to encourage
1: young adults,
0: by the way,
1: each Sabbath,
0: all of you listening to this program today,
1: to
0: go check out the sermon series that God
1: put on
0: Fire
1: producer Randy McGray and director Delwyn Finch are huge supporters.
2: Find them all
0: Thanks,
2: there
0: guys,
2: and
0: for
2: get
0: all
2: caught
0: you
2: up
0: do
2: so
0: for
2: that you're not left out in this discussion here. Just kind of bring you along.
0: Danny, yeah, and it's great to have you here.
1: We're just touching on one of the sermons.
2: Yeah, this was week one, two, three.
0: On joy, on the Book of Philippians.
2: I think this is week four.
0: The joy series.
1: So we're right in the middle of it.
0: Yeah.
1: In the heart of
0: you
1: it,
0: you started sharing with me
1: right.
0: this
1: yeah.
0: eight-part
1: Danny,
0: series. And I want to
1: when you got to this
0: by the
1: subject,
0: something happened in your heart, and God started to
1: go check out the sermon series,
0: and God kind of were challenging heart on Philippians. At deeper faith.
2: As we're working through the Book of Philippians, I got to get caught up so that you're not left out of this discussion here. Just kind of bring you along.
0: Yeah, and we're just touching on one of the sermons.
2: Yeah, this was week one,
1: and as I read it,
2: I said,
1: do all things without grumbling.
2: I think this is week four.
1: What does that mean, grumbling?
2: And as I looked it up,
0: it's
2: the Septuagint
0: in
2: the Greek.
0: In the heart of it,
2: in the Old Testament, it is the same word that was used to describe the Israelites after they left Egypt. And they were in the desert just constantly complaining about everything.
0: And you kind of were challenged,
2: all that. Yeah, as I prepared, I thought, you know what? I got to challenge deeper
1: chapter 2, verse 14.
2: To go on this complaint fast.
1: I'm going to challenge
2: and
1: him to go for
2: it became the focus of my message that
1: without
2: day.
1: Without complaining.
2: And as I read it, I said, do all things without grumbling.
1: After thinking that, I decided, well, you know what?
2: I looked it up.
1: It was Wednesday. I finished my message on Wednesday.
2: In the Old Testament, it is the same word that was used to describe the Israelites after they left Egypt. And they were in the desert just constantly complaining about every Saturday
1: not having AC
2: and all that stuff.
1: 10 days or so.
2: As I prepared, I thought, you know what? I'm going to challenge
1: the crazy thing is that
2: as soon as I decided to God,
1: to
2: I'm
1: go
2: gonna,
1: on this complaint phase for the next 10 days.
2: I'm going to challenge them to go for an entire week
1: started to happen.
2: Without complaining.
1: And things went a little crazy.
2: After thinking that, I decided, well, you know what? I said, I'm going to start. It was Wednesday.
0: God,
2: I finished my message on Wednesday.
0: You gave God some space.
2: And I thought, I'm going to get a head start on this. And I'm going to start
0: as
2: a
0: it were.
2: As it were. Yeah.
0: 24 hour
2: now. Yeah. I'm not going to say who the rumor came from. You know, I'm just going to say that things became a little challenging.
1: So I did.
2: I said, it was Wednesday. And Thursday, I decided I was going to take the day off. I was going to go to Mosquito Lagoon. For those of you that aren't familiar with that, things really doesn't matter. It's about, you know, an hour and a half from Orlando. I was going to load up my kayak and do a little bit of fly fishing
0: while I was
2: there. I'm not a very...
0: As it were.
2: My
0: 24-hour
2: yeah,
0: world.
2: I spent a total
1: of 400
2: in my
1: last five
2: cars. Where the world came from.
1: My cars are,
2: I'm just going to say that things became a little challenging when I dropped my
1: vehicles. Like I said, it was Wednesday, and Thursday, I decided I was going to take the day off. I was going to go to...
2: So I get in the truck to Mosquito Lagoon.
1: I start driving.
2: For those of you that aren't familiar with that, really doesn't matter.
1: It's
2: about, an hour and a half from Orlando.
1: My gauges started
2: I was gonna load up my kayak
1: and
2: everything started fly fishing.
1: Blinking. It's like Christmas
2: while I was
1: inside
2: there.
1: My car.
2: Just lights
1: I'm not
2: everywhere.
1: A very so. You know, being
2: my cars, I've spent a total of $400
1: in my last five cars.
2: I'll just keep on
1: all my cars are,
2: I
1: just
2: keep driving. Challenged.
1: I get to
2: and I always live on the edge when I drive my vehicles.
1: I'm a mile from the nearest road.
2: I have no cell
1: signal. So I get in the truck.
2: I park the truck.
1: Thursday morning.
2: I start driving.
1: I take all my fly fishing stuff.
2: About 15,
1: I get ready minutes into it.
2: You know, pull off and go.
1: And I realize that
2: left
1: something in the truck.
2: My gauges start going up and down.
1: A little wild adventure, actually.
2: It's like Christmas inside my car.
1: So I go back to the truck to get in.
2: Realize I have locked my keys.
1: You know, being
2: the truck.
1: They're
2: the person
1: right
2: there,
1: like,
2: I see them.
1: I'll be fine.
2: And
1: I'll just keep
2: there.
1: On driving.
2: So
1: I
2: keep driving.
1: Couldn't get
2: I get to Mosquito
1: Lagoon.
2: So
1: I'm in the
2: keys
1: middle of
2: there.
1: Nowhere.
2: I'm a mile
1: of nowhere.
2: I thought, well, let me call.
1: I have no cell signal.
2: And let her know.
1: I park the truck.
2: I might be a little late.
1: I take my kayak out.
2: I take all my fly fishing stuff out.
1: So
2: I get ready to just, you know, pull off and go. And I realize that
1: I start walking towards the main road.
0: Just kind of doing a little wild adventure.
2: A little wild adventure.
1: Bar.
2: Yeah.
1: You know,
2: I go back to the truck to get in.
1: Realize I have locked my keys
2: searching for a bar.
1: Desperately.
2: They're sitting right there. I can see
1: finally,
2: them.
1: I got one little bar.
2: Hey, they're there.
1: Dialed my wife.
2: I was like,
1: she
2: couldn't get
1: the phone.
2: Hey, honey, so the keys are there. I'm in the middle of nowhere. And I thought, well, let me call my wife and
1: she
2: let her know
1: honey,
2: that
1: I'm tied up right
2: I might
1: now.
2: Be a little late.
0: Might be a little late. Yeah.
2: Coming
1: up.
2: That's the kind of love I got for my wife.
1: Get myself
2: but No yeah. cell signal. Anyway, so I start walking back to the truck. Road,
3: just I don't know what I'm going to do.
2: Doing this thing,
3: I start looking for things. A bar. I go back to the truck.
2: I try to get in. I can't get in. I have no way of getting in.
3: I was searching for a bar desperately.
2: I'm going to have to break a window to get in.

0: one little bar. All this time, my wife, at the forefront she of every thought is, hey,
1: you're
0: honey,
1: not complaining.
0: Listen, I might be a little late because
2: I'm remembering this.
0: This is like ingrained in my head because the previous day I said, I'm not going to complain. So the whole time there was my truck acting funny.
1: I love
0: her. You know, this whole thing, I'm like, you know what? I'm not. Anyways, I start walking back to the truck.
2: I don't know what I'm going to do.
0: Roll with it. I start looking for things. I go back.
2: I get there. I try to get in. I figure out how to get in the truck.
0: I have no way of getting in.
2: I start looking.
0: Finally, I realize I'm going to have to break a window to get in my truck.
2: You know,
0: this is a great. I'm gonna make a front of game out of this. You know,
2: right.
0: I'm thinking I'm at some reality TV show.
2: Okay.
0: You know,
2: I'm remembering this.
0: This is like ingrained in my head because
2: you only have a kayak, a fishing pole, and some books.
0: So the whole
3: sounds
0: time
3: like
0: there with my truck acting funny.
3: MacGyver.
0: You know, this whole thing. I'm like, you know what? I'm not complaining.
3: Way back when, here you are looking for
0: something
3: that can solve the mystery.
0: The mystery. I get there, end up finding, try to figure out how to get in the truck. I can't.
2: Plastic.
0: I start looking for things. And finally, I realize
2: another truck that drove by really fast and lost something.
0: You know, this is a great. I'm gonna make a
2: start
0: game
2: looking
0: out
2: at this thing.
0: You know,
2: I'm
0: thinking I'm at some reality TV
2: so
0: show.
2: I start
0: like,
2: shoving
0: you're
2: locked
0: thing
2: in the middle
0: every
2: of nowhere with a car and can on the side of the door.
0: But you only have a kayak, a fishing pole.
2: I thought, okay, what else?
3: Sounds like an old TV series called MacGyver.
0: And I looked at
2: took inventory
3: way
2: of
3: back
2: my
3: when,
2: things.
3: Yeah. Here you are looking for something that can solve
0: the mystery. What can I do with a piece of plastic?
2: I end up finding
0: a
2: piece of.
0: I'm like, this is great.
2: Plastic.
0: Now I'm being creative.
2: I don't know what it belongs to.
0: I like
3: the right brain starts firing. It's firing
0: right now.
3: And
0: I start looking at this thing.
2: I end up. How can I?
0: You probably can't see this.
2: So I start shoving this thing.
0: Maybe you can get a shot of that.
2: That looks
0: on the side of the door.
2: It's a hook.
0: It's not doing anything.
2: And
0: finally, I thought, okay, what else
2: with this piece of plastic?
0: What do I have with me?
2: And I looked,
0: I took
2: here,
0: inventory
2: and I was able
0: of my things,
2: yeah,
0: and I found through there, which was pretty
2: hooks.
0: Tight.
3: Nice.
0: Okay.
2: I was able
0: so
2: to get
0: thought,
2: this
0: what
2: thing
0: can I do with a piece of plastic
2: through the door.
0: Hook.
2: I'm like, this is
0: and
2: great.
0: Get the
2: now I'm being creative.
0: Okay.
2: I like
3: on
2: being
3: right
2: creative.
3: Right brain starts firing. It's firing.
0: Write that out. Now, I know I told the story. This took me 2 hours.
2: I end up figure out.
0: You probably can't see this. And
2: it took me 2 hours.
0: But maybe you can get a shot of that.
3: That looks dangerous. Now, for those of you watching or listening on radio,
0: and what I ended up doing is, with this piece of plastic,
3: website,
0: hopeonfire.org,
3: and take a look at this. I would advise you, parents, don't let your children do this at home.
0: Try this out. I was able to get this thing.
3: This looks pretty scary.
0: Through the door.
3: Randy, what is your nickname for Danny?
0: On the lock.
3: Colossal Cuban.
0: And
3: I have to say, Danny, you're
0: now,
3: a lot bigger in my
0: this took me 2 hours
3: my view,
0: to figure out.
3: A lot bigger in my perception. That's amazing.
0: Took me 2 hours.
2: If you ever need
0: but
2: to get in your car, give me a call. I'll have 3 hours.
3: You're going to be framing that or just keeping it handy in case.
0: Maybe I'll just sell it online.
3: You've got to come to our website, hopeonfire.org.
0: But
3: that wasn't the end of the
0: 24-hour world.
3: I would advise you parents, don't let your children do this at home.
0: That was the fun part. Try this at home. You know, that was the fun part. I ended up going kayaking for a few minutes and came back.
3: Randy, what is your nickname for Danny?
0: Finished doing a few things that I needed to do. Finally, that
3: Colossal
0: evening, Thursday
3: Cuban.
0: Night, we
3: I have
0: went
3: to say,
0: bed,
3: Danny,
0: my wife
3: you're
0: and I.
3: A lot bigger in my
0: kids are in bed,
3: in
0: the dog
3: view.
0: Is sleeping.
3: You're a lot bigger in my
0: you know, it's
3: 3
0: o'clock in the morning.
3: That's amazing.
0: If you ever
3: I
0: need to get in your car, give me
3: call,
0: a call. I have some available money.
3: You're going
0: to
3: be framing that or just keeping it handy
0: just
3: in case
0: maybe I'll just sell it. I was running around in the bedroom.
3: But that wasn't the end of the 24-hour world.
0: No, that wasn't the end. That was just the beginning. That was the fun part, actually. You know, that was the fun part. I ended up going kayaking for a few minutes.
2: You know, dogs, I guess, dream
0: and drove home and finished doing a few things that I needed to do. Finally,
2: so
0: that evening,
2: we get up,
0: we went
2: get
0: to
2: up,
0: bed, my
2: and
0: wife
2: we
0: and
2: look,
0: I,
2: and the dog is having
0: kids are in bed,
2: well,
0: the dog
2: it's
0: is sleeping.
2: A 14-month-old puppy.
0: You know, it's 3 o'clock in the morning.
2: Labradoodle,
0: and I wake up because the dog
2: pounds,
0: is acting
2: so
0: a little
2: even though
0: fun.
2: He's 14 months,
0: kind of
2: he's
0: you know,
3: kind of so
0: freaky.
3: Kind of a big
0: he's just
3: puppy.
0: Making noises like he was running around in the bedroom.
2: He's the cutest little thing.
0: And so I told Lori,
2: and so he's there by the door, and he's having a seizure. And the reason we hear this noise is because his head is kind of hitting the door.
0: You know, dogs, I guess,
2: you know, having the seizure.
0: Well,
2: first thing we do is obviously. Like
0: so we get up.
2: You want to go and comfort the dog.
0: We get up
2: and
0: we look.
2: My wife
0: dog is having
2: down.
0: Now it's a 14-month-old puppy.
2: His belly while he's having
0: Labradoodle. He's big. He's about 60 pounds.
2: And then
0: he came out of the seizure. Still, you know,
3: so he's kind of a big puppy.
0: He came out of the seizure.
2: He's a very large puppy.
0: He became like
2: furry, the cutest little thing you've ever seen.
0: Dog.
2: And so and he's
0: the
2: there by the door,
0: out of it,
2: and he's having a seizure. And the reason we hear this noise is because his head is kind of hitting the door.
0: I thought he was having a seizure,
2: and she kind of grabbed her thumb.
0: Do is obviously,
2: and
0: parents,
3: it happens
0: you want
3: so
0: to go
3: fast.
0: And comfort
2: it was just
0: dog
2: a split second. It was just like,
0: so my wife goes and lays down,
2: and
0: she screamed and went to the
2: bathroom while he's having a seizure.
0: And so the dog is now looking at me like, you're next, buddy. You want a piece of me?
2: And when he
3: did have like a New York accent from Brooklyn or something,
0: you talking to me?
2: Yeah, right.
0: So I kind of stepped back because this dog now is looking a little freaky because he's got like blood, you know, on the side of his mouth and he's like glaring at me. I thought that he just kind of barking at me like he had kind of grabbed her thumb. So I run to the bathroom. My wife is sitting there on the floor. I grab a towel, just like I wrap it around my arm.
2: And she screams and went to the bathroom. You know,
0: and so the dog is now looking at me like, "You're next, buddy. You want a piece of me?"
3: I've seen on TV where people like, "Did he have like the animal trainer?"
0: You talking to me?
2: I know. I'm trying to do that.
0: Right. So I kind of step back because this dog now is looking a little freaky because he's got like blood in the side of his mouth and he's like sliding glass door that we have in our bedroom.
2: Barking at me like he had no clue who I was.
0: You know, he just kind of like goes out there and I close it. So now there on the floor, actually, I grab a dog is out and I wrap it around my arm.
3: Step one.
0: You know, it's step one. The dog and he's barking. You know,
2: and he's like whatever it is the dog does.
0: So I have this. I don't know why I did that. I'm freaked out. I've never been afraid of a dog in my life.
3: The animal trainer. Maybe the dog whisperer.
0: I know. I try to do that. I go back in the bathroom.
3: You don't go to school.
0: Didn't work for me. I get this thing wrapped around me.
3: And
0: I managed to sneak over to the skip sliding glass door that we have in our bedroom. I slide it open.
2: Dog training in the old
0: testament. He just kind of like goes out there and closes it. So now,
3: all right. So you crazy go in the dog bathroom.
0: So I go in the bathroom. My wife is sitting there on the floor.
2: Step one.
0: He's barking. She has this screaming towel wrapped around her.
2: Still bloody. She's just looking at me.
0: I'm freaked out. I've never been afraid of a dog in my life.
2: Would you go?
0: I was afraid of my own dog, which is really, really weird. So I go back in the bathroom.
3: You don't go to school for that, I guess.
0: She's kidding.
2: Nah,
0: I didn't. I'm thinking I'm not going to find any.
3: You missed that class.
0: I missed that class. I skipped that day. I go back in the bedroom. And I see something in the Old Testament. Thinking it's something that belongs to my girl.
3: All right, so you go in the bathroom.
0: So I go in the bathroom. My wife is sitting there on the floor.
2: I reach down and grab it.
0: She has this huge towel wrapped around her thumb. And she says,
2: like a little mushroom.
0: I think he took a piece of my
2: fingernail off. And off.
0: Would you go into
2: 3 o'clock in the morning. Crazy dog outside. Wife about to pass out full of blood in the bathroom.
0: I'm holding a thumb in my hand.
2: I'm thinking I'm not
0: and you know what I'm thinking?
2: Anything.
3: Hold that thought.
0: Honey, whatever. So I go back into the bedroom.
3: We hope you'll stay with us.
0: I see something on the floor. Thinking it's something that belongs to my girl. It's a little baby doll, little, you know, pet shop little thing.
1: This man is connected with the guy above. And you want to talk to her and pray for her.
4: Roger ministered to thousands I know of, maybe millions.
0: 3 o'clock in the morning.
5: It's not how your story begins.
0: Wife's about to pass
5: Roger Morneau was a demon worshiper who became
0: hand.
5: A Christian
0: and you know what I'm thinking?
5: Prayer warrior.
0: Hold that thought.
4: There's power in Roger's story. There's something that doesn't want me to continue typing.
0: We hope you'll stay with
1: better
0: us.
1: Better pray.
0: We'll be right back
1: this
0: after this
1: weird situation.
0: Talk radio
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8: several years ago,
5: of Roger
8: I started
5: Morneau.
8: Experiencing the blessings
6: wasn't gonna
8: and transforming
6: my
8: power
6: into that society
8: of memorizing
6: a man
8: whole passages or chapters in the Bible.
5: Featuring after, gripping reenactments,
8: a small group presenting the truth
5: meets once
8: Jesus
5: a month Satan,
8: to recite scripture together.
5: For more
8: it's called I Recite.
5: About the film Charmed
8: we
5: by
8: describe
5: Darkness,
8: it as
5: the life
8: a spiritual potluck
5: of Roger Morneau.
9: I will bless the
5: visit
9: charmedbydarkness.com. His praise shall continually
5: be Chris Lang here from Livestreams Media.
10: And at that time, your people shall
5: several
10: be delivered.
5: Several years ago, I
10: everyone
5: started experiencing the blessings and transforming power of memorizing
8: my
5: passages or chapters in the Bible.
8: Not as the
5: soon
8: world
5: after,
8: gives, give I
5: a
8: to
5: small
8: you.
5: Group was formed.
8: Let
5: that
8: not your heart be troubled
5: to recite
8: to
5: scripture
8: more about
5: together.
8: Memorizing scripture,
5: it's called
8: or
5: I Recite.
8: To start your own group,
5: we describe
8: just visit
5: it
8: as a spiritual potluck.
5: That's the letter I Recite.
9: The Lord at all times, His praise shall continually be in my mouth.
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1: 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And more recently, we've become so sophisticated in our multitasking culture that we've created these one-word zingers like, whatever. 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Hello, I'm Chris Lang, and today's topic is complaint fasting for life. 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My guest today is Danny Hernandez, collegiate and young adult pastor at the Forest Lake Seventh-day Adventist Church. His church service is called Deeper, with hundreds of young adults each Sabbath and streamed live worldwide via the internet. Our Hope on Fire producer Randy McGray and director Delwyn Finch are huge supporters. Thanks, guys, for all you do for the ministry. Danny, it's great to have you here. You know, this series you've been preaching on joy, on the book of Philippians, the joy series. You started sharing with me this 8-part series, and I want to encourage, by the way, all of you listening to this program today to go check out the sermon series that God put on Danny's heart on Philippians at deeperfaith.org.
2: Find them all there and get caught up so that you're not left out in this discussion here. Just kind of bring you along.
1: Yeah, and we're just touching on one of the sermons.
2: Yeah, this was week 1, 2, 3. I think this is week 4.
1: So we're right in the middle of it.
2: Yeah.
1: In the heart of it, as it were.
2: Right, right.
1: Yeah. So, Danny, when you got to this subject, something happened in your heart, and God started convicting you about this, and you kind of were challenged, weren't you?
2: Yeah. As we were working through the book of Philippians, I got to chapter 2, verse 14, and it became the focus of my message that day. And as I read it, I said, do all things without grumbling. I'm like, oh, what does that mean, grumbling? And as I looked it up in the Septuagint and in the Greek, in the Old Testament, it is the same word that was used to describe the Israelites after they left Egypt, and they were in the desert just constantly just complaining about everything, you know, not having AC and all that stuff. But as I prepared, I thought, you know what? I'm going to challenge deeper the church to go on this complaint fast. Yeah. I'm going to challenge them to go for an entire week without complaining. So after thinking that, I decided, well, you know what? I said, I'm going to start. It was Wednesday. I'd finished my message on Wednesday. And I thought, I'm going to get a head start on this. And I'm going to start a complaint fast from now until the next Saturday, which would have been about 10 days or so. So I did. And the crazy thing is that as soon as I decided, I said, God, I'm going to live complaint-free for the next 10 days, everything just kind of started to happen. And things went a little crazy.
1: All right, so let me get this straight. You gave God some space, and he brought a whirlwind. As it were,
2: yeah.
1: 24-hour whirlwind.
2: Yeah, I'm not going to say who the whirlwind came from, you know. I'm just going to say that things became a little challenging. That, like I said, it was Wednesday, and Thursday I decided I was going to take the day off. I was going to go to Mosquito Lagoon. For those of you that aren't familiar with that, it really doesn't matter. It's about, you know, an hour and a half from Orlando. And I was going to load up my kayak and do a little bit of fly fishing while I was there. I've spent a total of $400 in my last 5 cars. So all my cars are, you know, just a little challenged. And I always live on the edge when I drive my vehicles because, you know, they're always a little iffy. So I get in the truck. This was Thursday morning, and I start driving. Mm-hmm. And about 15, 20 minutes into it, my car starts going crazy. My gauges start going up and down. Everything starts blinking. It's like Christmas inside my car. Wow. Just lights everywhere. So, you know, being the person that I'm like, I'll be fine. I'll just keep on driving. So I keep driving. I get to Mosquito Lagoon. Out in the middle of nowhere, I'm a mile from the nearest road. I have no cell signal. I park the truck. I take my kayak out. I take all my fly fishing stuff out. I get ready to just, you know, pull off and go. And I realize that left something in the truck.
3: Doing a little wild adventure.
2: A little wild adventure, sure. Actually. Yeah. So I go back to the truck to get in. Realize I have locked my keys inside the truck. They're sitting right there. I can see them. Okay? They're there. I was like, I couldn't get them. So the keys are there. I'm in the middle of nowhere. And I thought, well, let me call my wife and let her know that I might be a little late.
3: You might be a little late. Yeah.
2: Coming home.
3: Yeah.
2: So I get my cell phone, but no cell signal. So I start walking towards the main road, just kind of doing this thing, looking for a bar. You know, I don't have that company with all the bars everywhere.
3: Yeah.
2: I was searching for a bar desperately. Finally, I got one little bar. Dialed my wife. She picks up the phone. Say, hey, honey, listen, I might be a little late because I got my keys locked in the truck. I don't know how I'm going to get in. She tells me, well, honey, I'm tied up right now. Can I talk to you later? Bye.
3: Wow.
2: That's the kind of love I got from my wife. I love her. Yeah. Anyways, I start walking back to the truck. I don't know what I'm going to do. Okay, I start looking for things. I go back to the truck. I try to get in. I can't get in. I have no way of getting in. And finally, I realize I'm going to have to break a window to get in my truck. All this time, at the forefront of every thought is, you're not complaining.
3: Okay. You're remembering this.
2: I'm remembering this. This is like ingrained in my head because the previous day I said, I'm not going to complain. So the whole time there with my truck acting funny, you know, this whole thing, I'm like, you know what? I'm not complaining. I said, I'm just going to take it as it is and just roll with it. So I get there. I try to figure out how to get in the truck. I can't. I start looking for things. And finally, I realize, you know what? This is a great game. I'm going to make a game out of this, you know.
3: All right.
2: I'm thinking I'm at some reality TV show. You know, I'm like, okay, you're locked in the middle of nowhere with a car and the keys inside. How do you get in? You only have a kayak, a fishing pole, and some hooks.
3: Sounds like an old TV series called MacGyver.
2: Very much so.
3: Way back when. Here you are looking for something that can solve the mystery.
2: The mystery. Yes. So I end up finding a piece of plastic. I don't know what it belongs to. Probably another truck that drove by really fast and lost something. And I start looking at this thing. I'm like, wow, what? How can I use this? So I start shoving this thing in every little possible hole that I can on the side of the door, but it's not doing anything. Mm-hmm. Finally, I thought, okay, what else do I have? What do I have with me? And I looked. I took inventory of my things, and I found some fishing hooks.
3: Nice.
2: Okay?
3: All right.
2: So I thought, what can I do with a piece of plastic and a fishing hook? I'm like, this is great. Now I'm being creative, okay? I like being
3: right
2: creative.
3: Right brain starts firing. It's firing.
2: It's firing right now.
3: Yeah. I'm feeling
2: it. So I end up, you probably can't see this. And anyways, maybe you can get a shot of that.
3: That looks dangerous, Danny.
2: It's a hook.
3: Wow.
2: And what I ended up doing is, with this piece of plastic, I put a little hole up here and a little hole down here. And I was able to manage to shove this hook through there, which was pretty tight. I was able to get this thing and slide it through the door and get the little point of the hook on the lock and boop, pulled it out. Now, I know I told the story. This took me 2 hours to figure out. Okay. It took me 2 hours, but those were two complaint-free hours.
3: Now, for those of you watching or listening on radio, you got to come to our website, hopeonfire.org, and take a look at this. I would advise you, parents, don't let your children do this at home.
2: Don't try this at home. Okay.
3: This looks pretty scary. Randy, what is your nickname for Danny? Colossal Cuban. I have to say, Danny, you're a lot bigger in my view. You're a lot bigger in my perception. That's amazing.
2: If you ever need to get in your car, give me a call. I'll have this available.
3: You're going to be framing that or just keeping it handy in case you
2: maybe
3: get
2: I'll just
3: out?
2: Sell it online. I don't know. Who knows? But
3: that wasn't the end of the 24-hour whirlwind.
2: No. That wasn't the end. That was just the beginning. That was the fun part, actually. You know, that was the fun part. I ended up going kayaking for a few minutes and came back and drove home and finished doing a few things that I needed to do. Finally, that evening, Thursday night, we went to bed, my wife and I. Kids are in bed. The dog is sleeping. You know, it's 3:00 in the morning, and I wake up because the dog is acting a little funny.
3: It's kind of freaky.
2: He's kind of freaky. He's just making noises like he was running around in the bedroom.
3: Yeah.
2: And so I told Lori, I says, what's wrong with our dog? And she says, I don't know. He's just, you know, like dreaming or something. You know, so, you know, dogs, I guess, dream that they just, I don't know. So... So we get up. Yeah, it happens. We get up and we look, and the dog is having a seizure. Now, it's a 14-month-old puppy. He's a Labradoodle. He's big. He's about 60 pounds. So even though he's 14 months, he's still, you know.
3: So he's kind of a big puppy.
2: He's a very large puppy, okay? Furry, the cutest little thing you've ever seen. And so he's there by the door, yeah. And he's having a seizure. And the reason we hear this noise is because his head is kind of hitting the door as he's, you know, having the seizure.
3: Right.
2: Well, first thing that we do is obviously, like parents, you want to go and comfort the dog and all these things. So my wife goes and lays down next to the dog and starts rubbing his belly while he's having the seizure. And then he came out of the seizure. And when he came out of the seizure, he became like a crazy dog. And the moment he snapped out of it, he snapped at Lori and bit her thumb.
3: My.
2: Yeah. No, I thought that he just kind of nicked it, and she kind of grabbed her thumb. Yeah. And
3: it happened so fast.
2: It was just a split second. It was just like a tap, just like that. And she screamed and went to the bathroom. And so the dog is now looking at me like, "You're next, buddy. You want a piece of me?"
3: Did he have like a New York accent from Brooklyn or something?
2: You talking to me?
3: Yeah, right.
2: Right. So I kind of step back because this dog now is looking a little freaky because he's got like blood, you know, on the side of his mouth, and he's like glaring at me and barking at me like he had no clue who I was. So I run in the bathroom. My wife is sitting there on the floor, actually. I grab a towel and I wrap it around my arm. You know, it's now the dog and me, you know, and he's like, so I have this, I don't know why I did that. I think I've seen it on TV where people like, you know,
3: the animal trainers,
2: something,
3: maybe the dog whisperer.
2: I know. I tried to do that, but it didn't work.
3: Okay. All right. No,
2: didn't work for me. So I get this thing wrapped around me and I managed to just sneak over to the sliding glass door that we have in our bedroom. Yeah. I slide it open and, you know, he just kind of like goes out there and I close it. So crazy dog is out in the porch.
3: Step one.
2: He's barking, screaming, whatever it is a dog do, still bloody, you know, looking at me. I'm freaked out. I've never been afraid of a dog in my life. I was afraid of my own dog, which was really, really weird. So I go back in the bathroom.
3: You don't go to school for that, I guess.
2: Nah, I
3: all
2: didn't.
3: Right. Okay.
2: Yeah.
3: You missed that class.
2: I missed that class. I skipped that day.
3: Yeah, right.
2: Dog training in the Old Testament. Yeah, no, it wasn't there.
3: All right, so you go in the bathroom.
2: So I go in the bathroom. My wife is sitting there on the floor. She has this huge towel wrapped around her thumb, and she says, "Honey, I think he took a piece of my thumb off. She says, would you go into the bedroom and see if you can find it?" That I'm thinking she's kidding. I'm thinking I'm not going to find anything. I'm like, "Yeah, honey, whatever." So I go back into the bedroom, and I see something on the floor, thinking it's something that belongs to my girls, a little baby doll, little, you know, pet shop, little thingamajig. I reach down and grab it, and what it was the top of her thumb.
3: Oh, wow.
2: Like a little mushroom cap.
3: Wow.
2: Fingernail and all.
3: Wow.
2: Okay? 3 o'clock in the morning, crazy dog outside, wife about to pass out full of blood in the bathroom. I'm holding a thumb in my hand, and you know what I'm thinking?
3: Hold that thought. We hope you'll stay with us. We'll be right back after this message. You're listening to Hope on Fire, relevant talk radio for young adults.
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6: 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Roger Morneau was a demon worshiper who became a Christian author and prayer warrior.
7: There's power in Roger's story. There's something that doesn't want me to continue typing this.
8: Better pray. 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
6: 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We describe it as a spiritual potluck.
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3: Hi, welcome back. I'm Chris Lang, your host on Hope on Fire, relevant talk radio for young adults. I'm here in the studio with my colossal Cuban friend, Danny Hernandez. And I know you're on the edge of your seat because I am too. And Danny, Delwyn and Randy were so on the edge of their seat, they almost missed the break. So where were we? You had a piece of finger in your hand.
2: I did. The dog was out on the porch. My wife was in the bathroom. She asks me to go back into the bedroom to see if I could find a piece of her thumb. And what I picked up what I thought was one of my girl's toys, and it was actually the very top of her thumb. Nail and all, and I'm sitting there holding this thing, thinking to myself, I'm holding a thumb, which was pretty freaky. I've never, you know, actually held a thumb before. So picture this in your mind. Wife bleeding in the bathroom, crazy dog out in the porch, there's blood in the bathroom, and I'm holding a thumb. That whole thing is just so bizarre and surreal to me. It's not even funny.
3: It almost sounds like a more than PG. Right? It's almost more than we can show here.
2: It was, yeah, definitely more than that. So
3: we have a picture we were going to share. And for those of you, again, who are listening on the radio, driving somewhere, go to our website, hopeonfire.org, and find this program to see what God was doing in the middle of all of this stress.
2: In the midst of it all. And I couldn't get that thought in my head. Do everything without complaining.
3: Wow.
2: It was just stuck there. So I'm taking this thumb, put him in a little Ziploc bag with some ice. I'm going back into the bathroom. My wife is there. She's like, I think I'm going to pass out. And I was like, honey, I'm going to pass out with you because it was pretty gruesome stuff. And she's like, well, that's okay. Just lay down right next to me then if you have to.
3: Wow.
2: So at that point, at 3 o'clock in the morning, I'm having to call someone to come and meet us at the ER. I have to wake up the girls. I have to load Lori in the van and do all of that, which is absolutely just crazy. We got her to the hospital. They couldn't attach that top part of her thumb. And they did surgery the next morning. But the most insane thing is, through this whole thing, I don't know, I'm sure my wife wasn't in my head, and I'm sure she wasn't part of this complaint fast thing.
3: Right.
2: But through it all, neither one of us complained about this whole situation. As a matter of fact, we were slightly thankful in that.
3: That's kind of a twisted thought, in a way.
2: It was, you know,
3: from a human standpoint.
2: Yeah, and God has a way of doing things, because I was thankful that it was 3 o'clock in the morning and that my girls were asleep.
3: Wow.
2: They weren't there. I was thankful that it was the tip of her thumb.
3: And not the whole
2: thumb or her hand. So many things to be thankful for. And so we both didn't complain. We just realized that it is what it is. And we might as well make the best of it. So in the hospital, in the ER, something that people kept saying over and over again, it's like, you guys seem to be, like, happy. And I thought, yeah, that's kind of weird. I'm not complaining. And they're like, yeah, we've noticed.
3: Wow.
2: So
3: you made an intentional decision, and God was honoring that with some kind of return of presence, settling on your spirit?
2: It was. And, you know, at times we say, you know, God, people say, you be careful what you commit to, because then God's going to allow trials to come your way to challenge you. But I'd rather think of it differently. I'd rather think of it as God showing me that I can do it, not Him sending my trials to just to test me. You know, if I would have gone on this complaint fast and nothing bad would have happened, then what? I mean, I wouldn't have known that I do have the strength, I do have the power to be able to be complaint-free.
3: Right.
2: So as we were going around the hospitals and talking to all these people, you know, it was obvious that even in the midst of our chaos, we were bringing smiles to them. So I go back to Philippians, and right. I'm reading Philippians, right. and I'm saying, do all things without grumbling, complaining, or questioning, that you may be blameless and innocent children of God, without blemish, in the midst of a crooked and twisted generation, among whom you shine as lights in the world. I thought, wow, could all that be put together in context and say, when you don't complain, when you don't grumble, when you don't live a life that's just filled with just blah, blah, blah, blah. Is that a word? Blah, blah, blah.
3: I like it. Yeah,
2: okay.
3: It works.
2: We're making it. Blah, blah, blah. That makes you shiny. Okay? Not complaining, being thankful makes you shiny. In other words, people will see your attitude. People will see your life. They will see the way that you react to circumstances, the attitude you take towards circumstances. And that in itself is a testimony of who God is.
3: And what we're looking for, Christ is asking us to shine as lights in the world, a light that's not hidden under a bushel.
2: Absolutely not.
3: And is it not the power? In fact, Paul himself, the Apostle Paul, who wrote this letter, said, God has not given us the spirit of fear, but of love and of power and of self-control.
2: Absolutely.
3: Is this not a matter of respect on God's part? Because if you had not made that choice, God might not necessarily have put you through that boot camp experience.
2: Absolutely.
3: I think about the paralytic by the pool at Bethesda in John chapter 5. Jesus has so much respect for Danny Hernandez and all of us. He goes up to this man who he knows has been on the ground 38 years, and he asks him a question. Do you want to get well? And I think to myself, for years. And I realized the Lord showed me while I was thinking and praying over that. He respects you so much that he even asks a man who's on the ground for 38 years, do you want to get well, or are you satisfied with your functional dysfunctionality? Functional dysfunctionality.
2: That's cool.
3: You're coping.
2: That's right.
3: Danny, are you just coping? Are we just coping?
2: Mm-hmm.
3: Or do we want to get well?
2: Yeah. Well, one of the things that I've said over and over again as we've gone through Philippians is that, you know, we need to move away from that and realize that joy in our lives is not a result of our circumstances, okay, but it's a byproduct of our attitude.
3: Mm.
2: And if we live our lives understanding that concept itself, you know, that it is our attitude that's going to dictate our joy, not our circumstances.
3: And we're not talking about a self-improvement program here, are we?
2: No, not at all.
3: There's a statement by one of my favorite authors that really underscores what you're saying, Ellen G. White in Prophets and Kings. She says, could Christians realize how many times the Lord has ordered their way, that the purposes of the enemy concerning them might not be accomplished, they would not stumble along complainingly. Their faith would be stayed on God, their attitude,
2: mm-hmm.
3: and no trial would have the power to move them.
2: Right.
3: They would not stumble along complainingly if they knew how much God ordered your path that day.
2: And I love that word, complainingly, because there's way too many people that live their lives complainingly.
3: Can you say that fast, Danny?
2: No, I can't. I would attempt, but it would sound like that other word, better. You've heard that one before, haven't you?
3: That's a good one. I need to learn that language.
2: Yeah.
3: Is that?
2: Yeah.
3: Yeah.
2: And again, the problem is that a lot of times people complain just to make somebody else miserable. Okay?
3: You said something. We got enough junk on our own.
2: Look,
3: what did you mean by that, dude?
2: Well, I have enough trials and junk in my life already as it is. I don't need your junk mixing with my junk, because my junk is enough already.
3: Are you going to duck a brother if he keeps getting down on you, bro? Bringing his cloud around you?
2: Well, you know what they say.
3: Pulling you down.
2: When you complain about your life, when you're miserable, they say that 90% of the people don't care and 10% is glad you have those issues. So it's not going to help anybody, you know, this complaining. But it has to be an intentional decision that we make almost on a daily basis to say, you know what, God, I'm going to live a complaint-free day.
3: Go on, brother.
2: And
3: preach
2: when
3: it
2: you
3: now.
2: Do that, when you do that, you're going to realize not only how much you complain,
3: yeah,
2: but you're going to start all of a sudden realizing how much everybody else complains.
3: You start getting sensitized?
2: Oh, absolutely. All of a sudden, it becomes so annoying, you know, to live and be around people who are constantly complaining.
3: Got a couple minutes left. I want you to share one more illustration. Somebody was listening to your sermon on this topic, a business traveler. And what happened to him when he was traveling that time?
2: I ran into him the other day. Said, I watched your message online, and I was going to Texas, and I thought to myself, you know what? I'm going to try this out. I'm going to be complaint free. So he gets on the airplane, and he sees a family that's coming with a bunch of kids, and he thought, No, sit somewhere else. And wouldn't you know, they sat right behind him, a 6-year-old girl right behind him. As soon as the flight started, this girl was just kicking and kicking and punching the seat. His head was just shaking the whole time, and it wasn't from turbulence, okay?
3: He wasn't watching a Rocky movie or anything.
2: No. It was 6-year-old turbulence right behind him.
3: Right.
2: And he said, immediately, I wanted to complain, but the thought popped into my head saying, you know what? I'm not complaining. And I thought, you know what? My father-in-law paid thousands of dollars for a massage chair. I get one for free.
3: Nice.
2: Yeah. And he says that change of attitude helped him tremendously to take a situation that could have been annoying, a situation that would have given him an excuse, basically, to complain, to turn it into something positive and have a wonderful trip.
3: That's awesome, Danny. You know, I was thinking before this program, what is it about these marathon medals that I got for finishing a race? And, you know, the thought occurred to me, there's a reason I keep some of these medals on my wall. They remind me of the commitment that I made and the discipline required in my training and diet and the excitement of crossing the finish line. And I think to myself, I wonder, What if someone just handed them to me? You know, would these medals mean anything to me at all? And then I realized, heaven. How would heaven feel if God just handed glory to me? You know, I think God knows that we need a struggle.
2: That's right.
3: We need to grow up.
2: That's right.
3: Heaven can mean something when you make those intentional choices, doesn't it?
2: Yeah. Well, it's simple as that, as knowing that when things come my way, perhaps it's not God testing me, but perhaps God's showing me that I can do it, you know, that I have the power through Him to live a joyful life, live a complaint-free life, and know that because of that, my life is going to be better. It's just that simple.
3: Thanks for joining us today, Danny. Appreciate it. God bless you all, and we'll look forward to seeing you next time.
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3: Here's a word of comfort for your life today from the book of Psalms. 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
1: 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Proverbs 13:22 says, "A good man leaves an inheritance to his children's children." 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

0: At first, I saw God as my observer, my judge, keeping track of the things I did wrong so as to know whether I merited heaven or hell when I die. Now, he was out there sort of like a president. I recognized his picture when I saw it, but I really didn't know him. But later on, when I met Christ, it seemed as though life were rather like a bike ride. But it was a tandem bike, and I noticed that Christ was in the back, helping me pedal. Now, I don't know just when it was that he suggested we change places, but life has not been the same since. Now, when I had control, I knew the way. It was rather boring but predictable. It was the shortest distance between two points. But when he took the lead, he knew delightful long cuts, up mountains and through rocky places. At breakneck speeds, it was all I could do to hang on. And even though it looked like madness, he said, "Pedal." I worried. I was anxious. I asked him, "Where are you taking me?" He laughed, didn't answer. And I started to learn to trust. I forgot my boring life and entered into the adventure. And when I'd say, "I'm scared," he'd lean back and touch my hand. He took me to people with gifts that I needed. Gifts of healing, acceptance, and joy. And they gave me gifts to take on my journey, my Lord's and mine. Well, we were off again. He said, "Give those gifts away. They're extra baggage, too much weight." So I did, to the people we met. And I found that in giving, I received, and still our burden was light. Now, I did not trust him at first, in control of my life. I thought he'd wreck it. But he knows bike secrets. He knows how to make it bend to take sharp corners. He knows how to jump to clear high rocks. He knows how to fly to shorten scary passages. And I am learning to shut up and pedal in the strangest places. I'm beginning to enjoy the view and the cool breeze on my face with my delightful constant companion, Jesus Christ. And when I'm sure I just can't do any more, he just smiles and says, "Pedal."
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1: This is Max McLean. 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Therefore, everyone who hears these words of mine and puts them into practice is like a wise man who built his house on the rock. The rain came down, the streams rose, and the winds blew and beat against that house, yet it did not fall because it had its foundation on the rock. But everyone who hears these words of mine and does not put them into practice is like a foolish man who built his house on sand. The rain came down, the streams rose, and the winds blew and beat against that house, and it fell with a great crash. From Matthew 7. 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
1: Welcome to Your Bible in You, a radio journey through God's Word. I'm Dwight Lainhoff. Thanks for joining me today. If you have your Bibles ready, well, let's begin our study with prayer. Our gracious and loving Heavenly Father, we thank you for this time that we have together to study your word, to in fact get insight and understanding, and may your spirit come into our hearts. In Jesus' name, amen. Today we continue in our study of the book of 1 Samuel, and it's all these exploits of the first king of Israel, Saul, his son, Jonathan, and the kind of, rebel, David, who's been really anointed by the prophet to be the next king after Saul, but who had to kind of escape for his own life. And he had some populist following, but Saul was declining emotionally and mentally until he was really quite paranoid about David. Jonathan, the king's son, is in fact a very, very close friend of David. So it's kind of a soap opera that's going here, kind of a ancient Downton Abbey maybe. In 1 Samuel chapter 31, beginning with verse 1. And there's all kinds of problems with the Philistines and David pretending to sign up with one group versus the king, and it goes back and forth. But it's really winding down right now. And it says, the Philistines fought against Israel, and the Israelites fled before them, and many fell slain on Mount Gilboa. The Philistines pressed hard after Saul and his sons, and they killed his sons, Jonathan, Abinadab, and Malchishua.

come and run me through and abuse me. Now, I must add here that Philistines had a well-earned reputation for torturing their captives, and Saul no doubt knew about Samson's fate, if you remember from Judges 16. And he did not want to risk physical mutilation or other abuse. And so when his armor-bearer refused to kill him, he in fact took his own life. Saul was tall, handsome, strong, rich, and powerful, as you remember our story here, but all of this wasn't enough to make him someone we should emulate, because he was tall physically, but he was small in God's eyes. Yeah, he was handsome, but his sin made him ugly. He was strong, but his lack of faith really made him weak, didn't it? He was rich, but he was spiritually bankrupt. He could give orders to many, but he couldn't command their respect or allegiance. And Saul looked good on the outside, but he was decaying on the inside. You see, a right relationship with God and a strong character, much more valuable than a good-looking exterior. And all through history, we have seen similar descriptions given of leaders and kings and presidents and things like that down to our very day. Well, let's go on. It says in the rest of verse 4, the armor-bearer was terrified and wouldn't do it, wouldn't kill Saul at his own request. So Saul took his own sword and fell on it. And when the armor-bearer saw that Saul was dead, he too fell on his sword and died with him. And so Saul and his three sons and his armor-bearer and all his men died together that same day. When the Israelites along the valley and those across the Jordan saw and heard that the Israelite army had fled and that Saul and his sons had died, they abandoned their towns and fled, and the Philistines came and occupied them, that is, the towns. Verse 8, the next day, when the Philistines came to strip the dead, they found Saul and his three sons fallen on Mount Gibeah, and they cut off his head, stripped off his armor, and they sent messengers throughout the land of the Philistines to proclaim the news, and in the temple of their idols and among their people. And they put his armor in the temple of the Ashtoreths and fastened his body to the wall of Bethshan. Now, to put Saul's armor in the Philistines' temple gave credit to a pagan goddess, you see, for the victory over Saul. Ashtoreth was the goddess of fertility and sex. Bethshan was a town on the eastern slopes of Mount Gibeah overlooking the Jordan Valley. Well, when the people of Jabesh-Gilead heard of what the Philistines had done to Saul, all their valiant men journeyed through the night to Bethshan, and they took down the bodies of Saul and his sons from the wall of Bethshan, and they went to Jabesh, where they burned them. And then they took their bones and buried them under a tamarisk tree at Jabesh, and they fasted 7 days. Now, consider the difference, friends, between the last judge of Israel and its first king. Saul the king was characterized by, you know, all these inconsistencies and disobedience and very selfish self-will. He did not have a heart for God. Samuel the judge was characterized by consistency and obedience and a deep desire for God's will. He had a genuine desire for God. So when God called Samuel, he said, "Speak, Lord, for your servant is listening." You remember the story? But when God, through Samuel, called Saul, Saul replied, "Well, why are you saying such a thing to me?" Saul was dedicated to himself, but Samuel was dedicated to God. Now, if you think about it, Saul's death was also the death of an ideal. Israel could no longer believe that having a king like the other nations would solve all their troubles. The real problem was not the form of government, was it? But it was their sinful king. Saul had tried to please God by certain, I don't know, spurts of religiosity, we would say today. But real spirituality takes a lifetime of consistent obedience. You see, heroic spiritual lives are built by stacking day upon day of obedience, one on top of the other. Great defense against temptation. We should strive, folks, for consistent obedience every day. Well, that is the end of 1 Samuel, that book. And now we get to, well, what do you think? 2 Samuel.
because the story

0: really continues, and it, though now, in, is the record of the history of David's reign and his leadership. Now, by the way, we have no idea who wrote the book of 2 Samuel. Some have suggested, you know, maybe it was Nathan's son, Zabud, and many may have been the author. It also includes the writings of Nathan and Gad. And all this happened, wow, nearly 1,000 years before the time of Christ. Well, let's continue. 2 Samuel, chapter 1, verse 1. And it says, after the death of Saul, David is returned from defeating the Amalekites and stayed in Ziklag 2 days. And on the third day, a man arrived from Saul's camp with his clothes torn and dust on his head. And when he came to David, he fell to the ground to pay him honor. Where have you come from? David asked him. And he answered, I have escaped from the Israelite camp. What happened? David asked him. Tell me. Well, the men fled from the battle, and many of them fell and died, and Saul and his son Jonathan are dead. Verse 5 says, then David said to the young man who brought him the report, how do you know that Saul and his son Jonathan are dead? I happened to be on Mount Gilboa, the young man said, and there was Saul leaning on his spear with the chariots and riders almost upon him. And when he turned around and saw me, he called out to me, and I said, what can I do? And he asked me, who are you? An Amalekite, I answered. And then he said to me, stand over me and kill me. I am in the throes of death, but I'm still alive. So I stood over him and killed him, because I knew that after he had fallen, he could not survive. And I took the crown that was on his head and the band on his arm, and I brought them here to my Lord. Now look, I know you already saw that this is not really the description that happened at the end of our last book of the Bible, 1 Samuel. In, we can see that it says here in verse 11, David and all the men with him took hold of their clothes and tore them, and they mourned and wept and fasted till evening for Saul and his son Jonathan and for the army of the Lord and the house of Israel, because they had fallen by the sword. And David said to the young man who brought him the report, well, where are you from? Well, I'm the son of an alien, an Amalekite, he answered. And David asked him, well, why were you not afraid to lift your hand to destroy the Lord's anointed? Verse 15, then David called one of his men and said, go strike him down. So he struck him down and he died. For David had said to him, your blood be on your own head. Your own mouth testified against you when you said, I killed the Lord's anointed. Let's look at that for just a moment. They mourned, they wept, and they fasted till evening, it says. David and his men were visibly shaken over Saul's death. And it seems to me that their action showed a genuine sorrow for the loss of their king, their friend Jonathan, and the other soldiers of Israel who died that day. And they weren't ashamed to grieve. I know that today some people consider expressing emotions to be a sign of weakness. Those who wish to appear strong try to hide their feelings, but expressing our grief can help us deal with our intense sorrow when a loved one dies, right? Now, let's look at this Amalekite guy. Verse 13. You know, the man identified himself as an Amalekite from Saul's camp. And now, he may have been an Amalekite under Israelite jurisdiction, but more likely, he was just a battlefield scavenger. Obviously, the man was lying both on about his identity and what happened on the battlefield, as you compare the story that we just read about the battlefield death. But because he had Saul's crown with him, something the Philistines would not have left behind, we can infer that he found Saul dead on the battlefield before the Philistines actually arrived. Now, the man lied to gain some sort of personal reward for killing David's rival. But, you know, he really misread, didn't he, David's character. If David had rewarded him for murdering the king, David would have really kind of shared his guilt. Instead, David had the messenger killed. Lying can bring disaster upon the liar, even for something he or she hasn't done. The Amalekites just, if I can mention it here for a moment. They were a fierce nomadic tribe that frequently conducted surprise raids on Canaanite villages. They had been Israel's enemies since Moses' time. David had just destroyed an Amalekite band of raiders who had burned his city and kidnapped its women and children. This man was probably unaware of David's recent confrontation with Amalekites, or he would not have come with that story. Instead, he incurred David's wrath by posing as an enemy of Israel and claiming to have killed God's chosen king. Now, why, if we think about this, why did David consider it a crime to kill the king, even though Saul was his enemy? Well, you see, David believed that God anointed Saul and only God could remove him from office. If it became casual or commonplace to assassinate the ruler, the king, I mean, the whole society would have become chaotic. It was God's job, not David's, to judge Saul's sins. We need to realize, I suppose, that God has placed rulers in authority over us, and we should respect their positions. Romans 13:1-5, it says in the New Testament there. Well, let's continue on with the story. Here we are in verse 17. It says, David took up this lament concerning Saul and his son in order that the men of Judah be taught this lament of the bow, and it's written in the book of Jasher. And so from verse 19 down through verse 27 is this kind of poetic verse describing the events and in a way that, well, David is the guy that wrote the Psalms, or many of them, I should say. And so he was kind of a composer. Now let's look at chapter 2. In the course of time, David inquired of the Lord, "Shall I go up to one of the towns of Judah?" He asked, and the Lord said, "Go up." And David asked, "Where shall I go?" "To Hebron," the Lord answered. In time, David went up there with his two wives, Ahinoam of Jezreel and Abigail, the widow of Nabal of Carmel. And David also took the men who were with him, each with his family, and they settled in Hebron and its towns. Verse 4 says, Then the men of Judah came to Hebron, and there they anointed David king over the house of Judah. And when David was told that it was the men of Jabesh-Gilead who had buried Saul, he sent messengers to the men of Jabesh-Gilead to say, "The Lord bless you for showing this kindness to Saul your master by burying him. May the Lord now show you kindness and faithfulness, and I too will show you the same favor because you have done this. Now then, be strong and brave, for Saul your master is dead, and the house of Judah has anointed me king over them." So it's clear here that the men of Judah publicly anoint David as their king. David, you remember, had been anointed king by Samuel years earlier, but the ceremony had taken place in private. This one was like inaugurating a public official who's already been elected to office. Make sense? So the rest of Israel, however, didn't accept David's kingship for 7.5 years. Okay, I just want you to keep things together here as to somewhat of a timeline. Verse 8. Meanwhile, Abner, son of Ner, the commander of Saul's army, had taken Ishbosheth, son of Saul, and brought him over to Mahanaim. And he made him king over Gilead, Asheri and Jezreel, and also over Ephraim, Benjamin, and all Israel. Verse 10 says that Ishbosheth, son of Saul, was 40 years old when he became king over Israel. And he reigned for 2 years. Now, the house of Judah, however, followed David. The length of time David was king in Hebron over the house of Judah was 7 years and 6 months. Abner, son of Ner, together with the men of Ishbosheth, son of Saul, left Menahem and went to Gibeon. And Joab, son of Zeruiah, and David's men went out and met them at the pool of Gibeon. And one group sat down on one side of the pool and one group on the other side. I love the details here. And then Abner said to Joab, "Let's have some of the young men get up and fight hand to hand in front of us." It was kind of a crude society. All right, let them do it, Joab said. So they stood up and were counted off, and 12 men for Benjamin and Ishbosheth, son of Saul, and 12 for David. And then each man grabbed his opponent by the head and thrust his dagger into his opponent's side, and they fell down together. So that place in Gibeon was called Helkath Hazurim. And the battle that day was very fierce, and Abner and his men of Israel were defeated by David's men. The three sons of Zeruiah were there, Joab, Abishai, and Asahel. Now, Asahel was a fleet-footed as a wild gazelle, and he chased Abner, turning neither to the right nor to the left as he pursued him. And Abner looked behind him and asked, "Is that you, Asahel?" "It is," he answered. And then Abner said to him, "Turn aside to the right or to the left. Take on one of the young men and strip him of his weapons." But Asahel would not stop chasing him. And again Abner warned Asahel, "Stop chasing me. Why should I strike you down? How could I look your brother Joab in the face?" But Asahel refused to give up the pursuit. So Abner thrust the butt of his spear into Asahel's stomach. And the spear came out through his back, and he fell there and died on the spot. And every man stopped when he came to the place where Asahel had fallen and died. But Joab and Abishai pursued Abner, and as the sun was setting, they came to the hill of Ammon near Gia on the way to the wasteland of Gibeon. And then the men of Benjamin rallied behind Abner, and they formed themselves into a group and took their stand on top of a hill. And Abner called out to Joab, "Must the sword devour forever? Don't you realize that this will end in bitterness? How long before you order your men to stop pursuing their brothers?" And Joab answered, "As surely as God lives, if you had not spoken, the men would have continued the pursuit of their brothers until morning." So Joab blew the trumpet, and all the men came to a halt. They no longer pursued Israel, nor did they fight any more. Now, the battle ended with a victory for Joab's troops, didn't it? But, you know, war, civil war we might call it today, in the divided nation continued until David was finally crowned king over all of Israel, which we're going to see in a bit. Now, all that night, Abner and his men marched through the Arabah. They crossed the Jordan. They continued through the whole of Bithron and came to Mahanaim. And then Joab returned from pursuing Abner and assembled all his men. Besides Asahel, 19 of David's men were found missing. But David's men had killed 360 Benjamites who were with Abner. And they took Asahel and buried him in his father's tomb at Bethlehem. And then Joab and his men marched all night and arrived at Hebron by daybreak. So that's the end of that chapter. But in Chapter 3, we'll continue on. It says, "The war between the house of Saul and the house of David lasted a long time. David grew stronger and stronger, while the house of Saul grew weaker and weaker." Now, we're going to see that the events that were recorded in chapter 2 led to a long war between David's followers and troops loyal to Abner. It was a civil war. It rocked the country at a great cost to both sides, as most civil wars do. And this war occurred because, I don't know, Israel and Judah had really lost sight of God's vision and purpose to settle the land, to drive out the Canaanites, and to obey God's laws. But instead of uniting to accomplish those goals, they fought each other. Now, I want you to think about this when you face conflict. Maybe you sometimes need to step back from the hostilities and consider whether you and your enemy have common goals that are bigger than your own differences and appeal to those interests as you set work for a settlement. Well, it lists in verse 2 all the sons that were born to David in Hebron, which were a whole bunch, six of them. And then in verse 6 it says, "During the war between the house of Saul and the house of David, Abner had been strengthening his own position in the house of Saul." Now, Saul had had a concubine named Rizpah, daughter of Aiah. And Ishbosheth said to Abner, "Why did you sleep with my father's a concubine. And Abner was very angry because of what Ishbosheth said. And he answered, "Am I a dog's head on Judah's side? This very day I am loyal to the house of your father Saul and to his family and friends. I haven't handed you over to David, yet now you accuse me of an offense involving this woman. May God deal with Abner, be it ever so severely, if I do not do for David what the Lord promised him on oath, and transfer the kingdom from the house of Saul and establish David's throne over Israel and Judah from Dan to Beersheba." Ishbosheth did not dare to say another word to Abner because he was afraid of him. And when Abner sent messengers on his behalf to David to say to him, "Whose land is it? Make an agreement with me, and I will help bring you all Israel over to you." All right, now let's just give a little historical setting here. To sleep with any of the king's wives or concubines was to make a claim to their throne, and it was considered treason. Well, yeah. All right, so verse 14 says, "Good," said David, "I will make an agreement with you." I'm sorry, verse 13. "But I demand one thing of you. Do not come into my presence unless you bring Michal, daughter of Saul, when you come to see me." That was his wife, remember? Verse 14, "Then David sent messengers to Ish-bosheth, son of Saul, demanding, 'Give me my wife Michal, whom I betrothed to myself for the price of 100 Philistine foreskins.'" Verse 15 says, "So that Ish-bosheth gave orders and had her taken away from her husband, Paltiel, son of Laish. Her husband, however, went with her, weeping behind her all the way to Bahurim. And then Abner said to him, 'Go back home.' So he went back." Then in verse 17, it says that Abner conferred with the elders of Israel and said, "For some time you have wanted to make David your king. Now do it. For the Lord promised David, 'By my servant David, I will rescue my people from Israel from the hand of the Philistines and from the hand of all her enemies.'" Abner also spoke to the Benjamites in person. I mean, he was kind of a diplomat, right? Kind of a Henry Kissinger with shuttle diplomacy. And then he went to Hebron to tell David everything about Israel and the whole house of Benjamin wanted to do. And when Abner, who had 20 men with him, came to David at Hebron, David prepared a feast for him and his men. And Abner said to David, "Let me go at once and assemble all Israel for my lord the king, so that they may make a compact with you, and that you may rule over all that your heart desires." So David sent Abner away, and he went in peace. Just then, David's men and Joab returned from a raid, and they brought with them a great deal of plunder. But Abner was no longer with David in Hebron because David had sent him away and he'd gone in peace. And when Joab and all the soldiers with him arrived, he was told that Abner's son, Ner, had come to the king and that the king had sent him away and that he had gone in peace. So Joab went to the king and said, "What have you done? Look, Abner came to you. Why did you let him go? Now he's gone. You know Abner's son of Ner. He came to deceive you and observe your movements and find out everything you are doing." Joab's a bit of a skeptic. Joab then left David and sent messengers after Abner, and they brought him back from the well of Sirah, but David did not know it. Now when Abner returned to Hebron, Joab took him aside into the gateway as though to speak with him privately, and there to avenge the blood of his brother Ashael, Joab stabbed him in the stomach, and he died. Later when David heard about this, he said, "I and my kingdom are forever innocent before the Lord concerning the blood of Abner, son of Ner. May his blood fall upon the head of Joab and all of his father's house. May Joab's house never be without someone who has a running sore or leprosy, who leans on a crutch or who falls with a sword or who lacks food." That's quite a statement there, isn't it? Joab and his brother Abishai murdered Abner because he had killed their brother Ashael in the Battle of Gibeon. Then David said to Joab and all the people with him, "Tear your clothes and put on sackcloth and walk in mourning in front of Abner." And King David himself walked behind the bier. And they buried Abner in Hebron, and the king wept aloud at Abner's tomb, and all the people wept also. And the king sang this lament for Abner: "Should Abner have died as the lawless die? Your hands were not found. Your feet were not bound. Your feet were not fettered. You fell as one falls before wicked men. And all the people wept over him again. And then they all came and urged David to eat something while it was still day. But David took an oath, saying, May God deal with me, be it ever so severely, if I taste bread or anything else before the sun sets. And all the people took note and were pleased. Indeed, everything the king did pleased them. So on that day, all the people and all Israel knew that the king had no part in the murder of Abner, son of Ner. And then the king said to his men, Do you not realize that a prince and a great man has fallen in Israel this day? And today, though I am the anointed king, I am weak, and these sons of Zeruiah are too strong for me. May the Lord repay the evildoer according to all his deeds. Well, quite an intrigue going on there. What a problem it was. But in the end, it seems as if it's going to come together. We're going to see as we go next time into verse 4 for the new King David. Well, I'm so glad you've been with me today and that you enjoy studying the scriptures. But until we meet again at this same time, I'm Dwight Lanehoff, reminding you that we don't live by bread alone, but by every word that proceeds from the mouth of God. This program comes to you from studios in the Meadowglade Church, Battleground, Washington.
1: Hi, I'm Don Pate from Between the Lines, and sometimes people say, you know, you spend time in between the lines, sometimes, you know, coming out of issues of Judaism, and as a Christian, I'm not sure I really care. I'm not sure it makes a difference to me. Well, you know, give us a chance. I think you'll actually be enriched in your Christianity if you do. And like this symbol, did you know that a person who attends a Passover in a Jewish home, they'll see something happen early on in the Seder, early on in the meal? They'll see people dip their fingers into a cup of wine and splatter it 10 times on a clean plate. What's up with this? It's the symbol of tears for Egypt. I mean, not everybody in Egypt was a snarly pharaoh. There were some people who were innocent victims, and we need to remember them. Isn't that great? God is very inclusive, and you can find out more about this and so much more at our website, btlministries.org. Thanks so much.
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3: By the way, when God looks at you, what does He see? Of course, we can't answer that completely. Only God can. He knows all about us. He knows what is in our hearts. He sees what we do with our lives. And He watches what we do with the blessings He has provided. And all of us with faith in Jesus Christ have the assurance of an incredible retirement place in heaven. And beyond that, there are so many people and so many beautiful things that can enrich our lives here on earth, even though we may not fully appreciate them. It's a matter of perspective, I suppose. If we value only things, we may feel slighted. If we value most faith and relationships and the chance to share the joys and sorrows of others, we can justifiably consider ourselves wealthy. This is By the Way.

So comforting. The Holy Spirit is called the Comforter. He's here to comfort you tonight. If you need it, just ask. Say, Lord, please touch me. Please meet me where I'm at.

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1: Marty was doing research for a book he was writing when he stumbled on Sister Claire's story. Sister Claire was a Northern Irish nun who began her day by writing God a blank check, saying, "You can break my plans." That faithfulness moved something in Marty. So one day he began praying something similar. "Lord, I'm writing you a blank check. You can ask me to do anything, go anywhere." Days later, while praying quietly in a chapel, two words rose in his heart: Mercy Ships. Marty didn't know exactly what lay ahead, but he knew he had surrendered his plans to God. A few months later, he stepped on board one of our hospital ships, ready to serve in any capacity he could. As Isaiah chapter 6 verse 8 says, "Here I am, Lord, send me." Today, we can all trust God with our plans and step into the work he's calling us to, whatever that may be.
0: Go to mercyships.org.

0: 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Right now, I'm getting a remarkably heartfelt bear hug from Smokey Bear. Thanks, big guy. 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
5: With SRN News, I'm Ron Taylor. President Trump is happy to hear the latest report about the labor market, which is really looking up. Correspondent Laura Winters with the latest.
6: The numbers defying the economic forecast turns out double the amount of jobs were created last month in May, 172,000 to be exact. President Trump on board Air Force One telling reporters he's thrilled with the upswing in the labor market.
7: So we had incredible job numbers, you saw that, and we have good everything, good numbers, but the job numbers just came out and they were fantastic.
6: Laura Winters reporting.
5: Unemployment stands at 4.3%. Ebola is affecting the lives of Congolese citizens.
8: A wedding in Bunia, Congo, where Ebola continues to strike down citizens. The bride says she was disappointed when only 50 people out of 300 guests were allowed to enter the church. But Bunia in eastern Ituri province is where Congolese officials say many of the Ebola cases in the country exist. Authorities in the country are calling it an active community transmission after 71 new cases were confirmed within 24 hours. I'm Donna Water.
5: Several female Navy officers say the Defense Secretary Pete Hegseth's recent intervention in a promotions list as a sign their careers now have a ceiling. The Navy had selected 31 sailors to promote from the rank of captain to one-star admiral, but Hegseth cut 9, including 3 women, from the list. The New York Knicks lead the San Antonio Spurs 2-0 in the NBA Finals. The Knicks beat the Spurs 105-104 in a nail-biter in San Antonio Friday night to win their 13th straight playoff game. Had Game 3 heading back to Madison Square Garden Monday night. This is SRN News.
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5: Ooze. Correspondent Michael Harrington reports on a church demolished in China.
9: The congregation of the Yazhong Church has no building anymore. Chinese authorities evicted members and then brought in heavy equipment to flatten the structure in the country's mountainous southern region. China Aid reports that the action was taken because the congregation refused to display the Chinese flag inside the sanctuary. The ruling Communist Party is in the midst of another nationwide crackdown on Christians. Michael Harrington reporting.
5: Religious congregations are helping refugees adjust to life in the U.S. In Durham, North Carolina, two congregations.

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2: The following episode was recorded live at a WVCY rally at the Waukesha County Expo Center in Waukesha, Wisconsin, on March 14, 2026. How do you do? One of America's best-known writers, Louisa May Alcott, wrote, "Strong convictions precede great actions." The man in our story spent many bitter years drinking his life away, simply longing for his circumstances to change. Yet he would come to find it was heavenly convictions that gave him strength beyond measure when his heart, his mind, his very life were unshackled.

0: could you?
1: You want me to cast my mom and sister on the street?
0: How could you?
1: They have no place else. Miles, the new house is big enough. Can you please not drink?
0: You didn't even ask me.
1: And why do you think that is?
0: I don't know. It's my house, too.
1: Because you'll whine and complain about my family, that's why.
0: We lived with them the last 2 years.
1: You didn't complain before about sharing expenses.
0: You're blowing our chance of being on our own for once.
1: Well, I appreciate having my mom and sister around. They help with the baby.
0: I can't hear anymore.
1: At least they help.
0: Listen, you need to choose.
1: What?
0: Them or me.
1: You can't be serious.
0: Them or me.
2: 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The homeless have many faces, old and weary, young and fearful, and a city in great debt feeds downheartedness. Here at Pacific Garden Mission, we are thankful for friends who care and send financial gifts so that hundreds of homeless people have shelter. They eat nourishing meals, receive fresh clothing, and sleep in a clean, safe bunk. Classes and counseling prepare them to go back into the world able to care for themselves and others. How? Through life transformation, a new heart, and a new purpose. And that's what this program is all about. Now for broadcast around the earth, here is episode number 3934 in the series Unshackled, the program that makes you face yourself and think. The man in our story grasped at every strand of hope. But would he find one strong enough? You'll find out in this true story of Miles Koberstein, right now on Unshackled.
3: How had life come to this? My drunk, jittery, overly nicotine self wouldn't have been able to say. I was beginning to see there were things in life I couldn't work and will my way through. That realization and the hopelessness that came with it was only soothed after drinking half a bottle of whiskey. I longed for the days when life hadn't felt this desperate.
4: Do you see her?
5: Not yet.
6: You know, God gave your mama the best voice in the choir.
5: He did?
6: He did.
5: There she is.
6: She's shining like an angel in that gold robe.
5: That means God made her look and sound like an angel, Mrs. Gibson.
6: It's true. Too bad your daddy didn't come to watch her. Real shame.
3: I attended church on several occasions as a young child. When I was 8, I watched my mother walk down to the pastor and kneel at the altar to be saved. Not long after, my sister followed. I didn't fully understand what salvation was, but faith both intrigued and comforted me. As a young teen, my spiritual life thrived. My friends were Christians, and I felt like I was becoming a godly young man, especially in their presence. As connected as I was, it was no wonder that change came at such a cost.
7: Your mother and I wanted to inform you two tonight that we're moving to Nevada.
8: What? You mean for the summer?
6: No, for good.
9: What's in Nevada?
7: We're gonna ranch.
9: To a ranch or like ranch?
7: We'll be ranching on a ranch.
8: This can't be happening. There's no way we can go from living in Wisconsin to Nevada. I just can't.
9: Who wants to ranch anyway?
8: Yes! Exactly! We'd be out in the middle of nowhere!
7: That brings me to the next announcement.
8: I can only take one.
7: Being so far from town, it would not make sense for Mom to drive you in.
9: What are you saying?
7: That would be homeschooling you.
9: No!
8: Now I've heard it all!
9: No way are we going to be stuck in the middle of nowhere with no friends!
6: There will be opportunities to make friends.
9: Oh no, don't even!
8: You want me to be friends with who? The animals on the ranch? Do you have any idea?
6: Be nice.
8: Ugh, you two have ruined my life. My entire life.
9: My friends are here.
6: I know.
9: I'm losing everything. And for what? To be surrounded by cows?
3: No amount of complaining and foot dragging kept my sister and I from being hauled to the middle of nowhere, Nevada. Mom found us a church, which also happened to be in the center of the Chopi Indian Reservation. Despite regularly attending, I could feel my walk with Christ begin to subside. By the time I turned 15, I had become aggravated with life, which wasn't fair to anyone.
1: Miles, what are you doing?
9: Sharpening my pencil.
1: It's gonna be nothing but a stub. Did you hear me?
9: Is there something else you'd like me to be doing, Mother?
1: Your geometry.
9: I'm done with that for the day.
1: No, you need to finish two assignments.
9: Tomorrow feels like a better day.
1: Miles, I mean it.
9: If you had a principal's office, how many times a day would you threaten to send me there?
1: I wouldn't have to. I imagine they'd already have a special desk for you there.
9: Ooh, would there be a nameplate?
1: Please, just do your homework.
9: No, because I have one more question.
1: What?
9: Does this pencil look dull to you?
1: Miles!
3: I drove Mom so crazy that she didn't bat an eye registering me at the public high school. I thought she might waver when the principal explained how my non-accredited schooling didn't count, and I'd need to restart high school as a 16-year-old freshman. But Mom was true to her resolve and didn't relent. Thus began a whole new chapter in my life. One full of possibilities.
10: What's up, white boy?
9: Not much.
10: Why are you coming to school here?
9: Yeah, why don't you have your own? Surprisingly, there's not many options in rural Nevada.
10: I might like this boy.
11: With him, the white kids total three now.
9: A little diversity is nice.
10: We'll find out.
3: I decided then that I would stop at nothing to be accepted by my classmates. I used foul language, dirty jokes, and quickly became popular as the class clown. I failed to see the trade-off that this moral decline was damaging my already wounded walk with the Lord. Just a couple of the kids at school went to my church, and no one was a shining example of Jesus. So why did I have to try? I had sports, ranch work, and girls to fill my time. I didn't see what would land a final blow to my relationship with Jesus. It came out of nowhere.
10: Miles, throw those two logs on, will you?
11: Oh, that's a good roar.
9: How long have you guys been out here?
10: A couple of hours.
11: We came to fish and then decided this bank is perfect for a fire.
10: A very large fire.
9: It's a good night for one, too.
10: What do you want?
9: Where'd you get all that?
10: Home.
9: Won't your parents notice?
11: His folks will just think they drank it themselves.
10: Yeah, most likely.
9: I don't know what to choose. I never drank before.
10: Well, in that case, skip the beers and go straight for the good stuff.
9: The good stuff?
10: Take a swig of this.
3: My sinful lifestyle continued and worsened through the next 3 years of high school. I was popular as the football team captain, state wrestler, prom king, state FFA competitor, student body president, and on the honor roll. Yet through it all, I felt a sense of emptiness. I hope it meant I was ready for the next step in life, going to college. I was rewarded a paid internship and full-ride scholarship upon graduating. The more money I made, the more my head filled with all the pleasures I could afford. So my days were filled with drinking, working out, and motorsports. I was too busy and distracted to see my lifestyle was beginning to take a toll. Wait, what? Who's this cute blonde messaging me? Ruby Johnson? No way! What to say, what to say? I never thought I'd see her after leaving Wisconsin. Hey, Rubes! Nice to hear from you. Sounds a bit crazy since I live over 1,500 miles from you, but I'd love to take you out for coffee. Ruby and I had attended the same church when I lived in Wisconsin. She had always been sweet to me, so when she agreed to meet, I couldn't cover those 1,500 miles fast enough. After a couple of visits, Rubes and I were both in for a surprise.
9: So, how long do you have to wait?
1: I don't know, Miles. I've never taken a pregnancy test before.
9: Okay. Directions say up to 3 minutes.
1: Well, it's already been one.
9: Right.
1: Look, there's one line coming.
3: I see it.
1: Miles.
3: Two lines. You're pregnant, Ruby.
1: Should we try again?
3: With the way you've been feeling, I don't think it's necessary, honey.
1: Right.
3: No worries, Rubes. I mean, this wasn't the plan, but we'll figure it out.
1: You're in Nevada, and I'm all the way here in Wisconsin.
3: Not anymore.
1: What?
3: We're doing this together, Rubes. I am not leaving your side.
1: All right.
3: So the question is, your place or mine? Would you rather be in Nevada or Wisconsin?
1: Wisconsin. But that means you'd have to change jobs.
3: Hey, it's okay. We need to be together. I proposed to Ruby and moved to Wisconsin to be with her. Since she was sharing a one-bedroom apartment with her mother and sister, our quarters were tight. I found myself resenting the debt I went into to buy her ring, especially since I had no plans of getting married. Frustrations started to build as our struggles became real, and I felt burdened with a sense of claustrophobia that stretched into oblivion. It only got worse.
2: 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And now, a message from WVCY Executive Director Jim Schneider.
12: 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We praise the Lord each time we hear from one of our listeners, indicating the Lord has used Unshackled to bring them to faith in Christ. It's happened multiple times through the years, and we say, to God be the glory. 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Thanks for Unshackled. It's a great joy to have you record this episode before our listeners today.
13: Any luck on the job search?
3: Not a single interview.
13: Oh, honey, I'm sorry.
3: It's been what, 5 weeks?
13: The right job will come.
3: And what if it doesn't? What was I thinking, quitting a perfectly good paying job for nothing?
13: No one knew it would be this hard.
3: With a baby on the way, I have to have income.
13: Have you prayed about it?
3: I doubt God would care.
13: Do you?
3: Considering I'm willingly living my life against his word, I don't think he's in a hurry to do any favors for me.
13: I'm still praying. I believe God is working in all of this.
3: That's some pretty far-flung faith, Mom.
13: Maybe it's not as far-flung as you think.
3: Do you have any idea what will happen to me if I walked into a church?
13: Love, joy, conviction, repentance?
3: No, Mom. I'd burst into flames.
13: If you believe that, then you need God more than most. And that's a humbled place to start.
3: What does that mean?
13: There's a verse in Proverbs that says, "By humility and the fear of the Lord are riches and honor and life."
3: Well, I could use some of those riches right about now.
13: Oh, Miles.
3: I appreciated my mother and her faith more than I ever had before. At least she held a different perspective than the sorry state I could feel myself wanting to wallow in. I did find a couple odd jobs and worked part-time delivering food for restaurants. Then in October, Ella was born. It was a wake-up call for sure. Rubes, look how tight she's holding onto my finger.
1: It's so cute.
3: I can't believe we have her. How could she be so perfect in every way?
1: I can't get over these toes.
3: She's just darling. I'm so proud of you.
1: Thank you.
3: I love you.
1: Love you too. I know it's the weekend and the restaurant will be busy, but could you stay with us?
3: You bet.
1: You think the restaurant will mind?
3: You don't worry about a thing. Unfortunately, the restaurant decided to replace me when I explained I couldn't make it in. I was upset, but there was nothing I could do. But since there was a baby to take care of now, I felt all the more pressure to provide. Ruby and Ella were going to count on me, and I couldn't let them down. I failed to see that the pressure I placed on myself far outweighed what anyone else was putting on me.
11: Doesn't this early morning air feel good?
3: If the factory's this hot tonight, I hate to think how the day shift will fare.
11: They're gonna cook. Well, be glad you got the night shift.
3: I'm not glad I got in at all.
11: What do you mean? Is work beneath you?
3: No,
9: Sorry, shouldn't have said that.
11: What? You got something else cooking?
9: I've been looking for a job as a welder.
11: Well, if I happen to hear of anything, I'll let you know.
9: I appreciate it.
11: You got yourself a family?
9: I do. Got a newborn baby girl at home.
11: That's something.
9: It is. It's a lot. I'm trying to save up money to put towards a house of our own.
11: I gotcha.
9: We're living in an apartment with my fiancé's mom and sister, which is not how I want it to be.
11: Yeah, man. You gotta get out on your own.
9: I do. And I think my fiancé and I would fight less if her family would stay out of things.
11: Uh-huh.
9: Say, I got a six-pack in my truck. Want one for the road?
11: Nah, I stay away from the bottle.
9: Oh.
11: Maybe you should wait till you get home before you start.
9: What, are you kidding me? I'll have this pack finished before I get to my front door.
11: So, you're gonna walk in drunk first thing in the morning?
9: If this six-pack doesn't do it, I got a bottle of whiskey tucked under my truck seat.
11: Dude, what's your fiancé gonna say? Aren't you worried what her family will think?
9: Nope. Don't care what any one of them thinks or says.
11: What happens when they don't like that attitude?
9: Oh, they can pound sand.
11: I mean it, man. Starting a feud first thing in the morning isn't a wise idea.
9: Yeah, maybe they'll be wise enough to not open their mouths.
11: Miles, this is your family. The people that God has put around you to love and provide and protect.
9: Look, I didn't ask for this.
11: And yet, here you are.
9: What's that supposed to mean?
11: It means taking responsibility for your situation in life and finding a way to be grateful.
9: Or maybe the women in my household shouldn't be so ungrateful.
11: Oh, yeah?
9: Yeah. I'm living this miserable existence every single day, and I'm still coming home to them. Who are they to judge how I get from one day to the next, huh? Why don't you take one of these and loosen up, old-timer?
11: I'm good. See you at clock in.
3: Don't get me wrong. I appreciated Clint's intentions, but he wasn't living my life. You see, addicts can justify anything. Every moment of the day when I wasn't drinking, I was thinking about drinking. As my frustration grew over my career and home life, my temper became all the shorter. Everyone who knew me knew I'd lose my cool at the drop of a hat. I didn't know how to keep all the anger in anymore. And the more I drank, the less I cared. And then everyone saw it.
9: Oh, you've got to be kidding me. You stupid piece of junk.
14: Miles.
9: What?
14: You need some fresh air.
9: No, what I need is for this lousy thing.
14: Miles, right now.
9: You think you're so important, Clint? Well, you're not my boss.
14: Miles, stop sipping whatever you got in that mug and take a breather. You have a young family, and you need your paycheck, man.
9: You're right. I'll be back in 5.
14: Make it 15, and you get some strong coffee.
3: A few people mentioned I needed to slow down on drinking and work, or I was going to die. But I didn't take any of them seriously. I finally had saved up enough money for a house, and in my mind, that was the answer to all my problems. Moving into a home of our own would bring me the freedom and peace I so desperately needed. I could not have been more wrong.
1: What all did you get done on the house last night?
9: I patched all the water leak areas.
1: That's good. So now all that's left is...
9: paint.
1: Is that booze?
9: Yeah. My coffee needs a little spice.
1: Miles, it's 7:30 in the morning.
9: I don't want to hear it.
1: Okay.
9: Did your mom and sister get off all right?
1: The car was all packed last night, and they left about 6 o'clock this morning.
9: That's great.
1: I still can't believe they're moving to Florida.
9: Your mom will love it there.
1: Yeah, but Ella's going to miss her grandma and auntie.
9: Well, maybe they can come visit sometime, but I don't want them living with us again.
1: Okay. What if they'd want to stay a week or so, but not anything more?
9: Oh, we'll see.
1: All right.
9: I'm glad we're on the same page.
1: So, would you like me to come help paint after work?
9: Why don't you just watch Ella? I got the painting.
1: You sure?
9: I'm just going to listen to the radio, drink beer, and roll out paint.
3: I thought Ruby and I were on the same page, but that evening I found out her sister called on the drive to Florida. She thought she was making a mistake moving and would miss Wisconsin. So Ruby gave her sister and mom permission to move back in with us, in the new house. I was so furious, I gave Ruby an ultimatum about choosing them or me. Only Ruby wouldn't choose, so I did.
11: Miles, wait up.
9: Hey, Clint.
11: How you doing?
9: Not great. I had it out with Ruby.
11: Oh.
9: All that work I did so Ruby and the baby and I could move out and on our own, Ruby threw it all away.
11: I'm not following.
9: Her sister made it halfway to Florida and turned back because Ruby gave her and her mother permission to move back in with us.
11: Oh, man.
9: Yeah, she didn't so much as ask me. Can you believe it?
11: She must have had her reasons.
9: If she did, I don't care anymore.
11: I'm not sure you're going about this the right way.
9: What do you mean? Everyone else I've talked to says I deserve better and that I should leave.
11: Miles, you consider yourself a Christian, right?
9: Yeah.
11: Well, does this sound like love to you?
9: I'm glad you pointed that out. I love and do everything possible for Ruby, and she does not reciprocate. Does that sound like love to you?
11: I'm not talking about Ruby.
9: What are you saying, then?
11: I'm saying don't be too hasty. Don't react emotionally. Pray about it. Seek God's will. Make wise decisions.
3: In my stubbornness, I didn't feel Clint had any right to question me, and I resented him prattling on about wise decisions. He wasn't in my shoes. If I had to admit it, my drinking and temper likely influenced Ruby's decision to allow her family back in, but I felt that was no excuse for her not choosing me over them. Clint suggested I go to counseling. Begrudgingly, I decided to give it a try.
15: Miles, I scored your answers, and you fall into the dangerous and deadly category for alcohol consumption.
9: Oh, come on. It's not that bad. I can stop drinking if I want to.
15: Your misuse of alcohol is that bad, Miles. If you want to stay around for your daughter, this needs to change.
9: What do you suggest?
15: Quit drinking for a week.
9: Huh. Easy.
3: Day two was the toughest. I left work, passing all the bars I normally stopped at, arriving to an empty house. I had to stay busy to keep my mind off drinking, or I knew I'd be opening a bottle. When I went online to check my bank account, I got a little surprise. Wait, what? 12 extra hours? That's a lot. Wow, that's a nice paycheck. I'll never catch it. Payroll barely keeps up as it is. I could really use this. Or I could give it back. It's not like I changed it.
16: Miles, thou shalt not steal.
3: Mom?
16: To him that knoweth to do good and doeth it not, to him it is sin.
3: Why does it still sound like you're standing right here? I'm not a thief.
16: The righteous Lord loveth righteousness.
3: The righteous Lord loveth righteousness. What is that scripture? The righteous Lord loveth righteousness. The righteous Lord loveth righteousness. Here it is. For the righteous Lord loveth righteousness. His countenance doth behold the upright. Lord, show me what else. Where is that scripture? Where is that scripture? I know it's here. Yeah, there it is. James 1:12. Blessed is the man that endureth temptation, for when he is tried, he shall receive the crown of life, which the Lord hath promised to them that love him. I haven't opened a Bible in years, but those words never left me. Dear God, I haven't heard your words in a long time, and yet they have a place in my heart. I want to live by them, Lord, in a way I've never experienced before. Forgive me. Help me choose what's right, even when it costs me. Redeem me and help me walk in your ways again. I couldn't believe all the verses that came flooding to my mind that evening. The more I read of the Bible, God's Word, the more convictions came to me. In the following weeks, I sought forgiveness from all whom I have wronged, especially Ruby. Although we are no longer a couple, she forgave me. The people I had once invited to bars, I started inviting to church. My short-tempered soul became understanding and kind. My heart no longer harbored anger, but the love of God. And it's changed everything. If the Son, therefore, shall make you free, ye shall be free indeed.
2: Miles' testimony is proof of the words in 2 Peter 3:9, "The Lord is not slack concerning his promise, as some men count slackness, but is long-suffering to usward, not willing that any should perish, but that all should come to repentance." 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This is program number 3,934. Heard in the true story of Miles Koberstein were Brian Plaharchik, Angela Morris, Cheryl Lynn Galimo, Demetrius Troy, Michael Wallner, and Allison Voller. Original music, Don Badorf. 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Thanks for listening, and may God bless you.

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4: With SRN News, I'm Ron Taylor. There are reports of intercepted Iranian missiles and drones targeted at Bahrain and Kuwait.
5: Air raid sirens in Bahrain as Iranian missiles and drones head for Gulf neighbors, including Kuwait. Bahrain's government says those missiles were intercepted and called on Iran to immediately cease attacks on its Gulf neighbors. The statement came hours after the U.S. military said it shot down Iranian ballistic missiles and drones launched toward the Strait of Hormuz and Gulf Arab allies on Friday and struck some of the Islamic Republic's coastal surveillance radar sites in response. I'm Julie Walker.
4: Ebola is affecting the lives of Congolese citizens.
6: A wedding in Bunia, Congo, where Ebola continues to strike down citizens. The bride says she was disappointed when only 50 people out of 300 guests were allowed to enter the church. But Bunia in eastern Ituri province is where Congolese officials say many of the Ebola cases in the country exist. Authorities in the country are calling it an active community transmission after 71 new cases were confirmed within 24 hours. I'm Donna Water.
4: Authorities say a shooting near a community festival in Toledo, Ohio, wounded at least 12 people, with 2 in critical condition. The Toledo Police Department says the shooting happened near the Old West End Festival, an annual gathering of live music and home tours in a historic district of the city. The body of an Auburn University student who had been missing in Japan for a week has been found. James Higginbotham was on a family trip when he disappeared, leading to a search by police and local volunteers. He was last seen at the Kyoto train station on May 29th. This is SRN News.
7: What does it take to truly forgive someone? Why is it so hard to do? Forgiveness seems like it should be a pretty easy thing. It's just saying, oh, that's okay if someone apologizes for stepping on your foot, right? Well, not really. That might be one very simple example of forgiveness. But what about the times when someone really does hurt us deeply or hurts someone we love? And just to up the ante, what if that person fails to apologize or even blames us? We are taught as Christians to forgive others, no exceptions. How can we possibly find the strength inside ourselves to do that? We forgive because we ourselves have been unconditionally forgiven, as we read in Colossians chapter 3, verse 13. Make allowance for each other's faults and forgive anyone who offends you. 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Thank you, and God bless you.
4: America's oldest churches look to the country's birthday.
8: On July 4th, this nation will be 250 years old. But Old North Church in Boston, you remember, one if by land, two if by sea, it's 303 years old. It's one of just a tiny number of churches that were there at America's founding and are still operating today. Trinity Church in Newport, Rhode Island is even older, founded in 1698. And then there's First Baptist Church in America in Providence, Rhode Island. It's still going after 388 years. Michael Harrington reporting.
4: President Trump is moving to give administration officials more control over the billions of dollars in grants awarded by federal agencies in an effort to root out waste, fraud, and abuse. The Human Rights Campaign, America's largest gay pressure group, is complaining because the president's action will strip money from any program that promotes abortion, transgenderism, or the LGBT lifestyle. The president says taxpayers should not be forced to support such things. This is SRN News. NASA on Friday temporarily ordered astronauts to take another shelter during repairs to fix a fresh leak aboard the ISS.
3: The five astronauts moved into the SpaceX capsule that is docked at the station while cosmonauts worked to fix the leak, which is on the Russian side of the orbiting laboratory. NASA spokesperson Bethany Stevens said via X

0: decades after the cattle threat was largely eradicated in the U.S., the Department of Agriculture confirmed that the New World screwworm fly has reached South Texas, the first time in decades that the parasite with flesh-eating larvae has threatened the nation's cattle industry, and the third time it's appeared in the U.S. More at srnnews.com. I'm Ron.
1: A wise word from Proverbs 15 today. Everyone enjoys a fitting reply. It's wonderful to say the right thing at the right time. A word for your life from Proverbs 15, verse 23.

0: The other morning, I happened to be riding in my car, and I decided to go channel surfing to see what was on the airwaves. And I did what a lot of you may have done right now, and are centered in on this signal. Well, I heard a young man speaking over a religious station. He was a scientist, a biologist, and a nuclear energy consultant. I believe his name was Dr. Gary Parker. He was originally a secular humanist, but through research, he began to focus in on the creation. And he said, strangely enough, the thing that got me interested in creation was the woodpecker. And the more research I did on this marvelous bird, the more I realized the intricacy of creation. I welcome you to the program Night Sounds. My name is Bill Pierce, and I've decided to sort of go in that direction tonight and entitle my program in the form of a question: Can you prove it? Because that's often the set of words that people would address to a Christian or a creationist in saying, can you prove the existence of God? Well, it probably would take more than 30 minutes that we have at best here tonight, but it just got me interested in looking once again at the marvel of God's creation. Let's just back up way, way back to the beginning and reflect once again on His creation.
1: Let there be light. Let there be day. Let there be night.

Let there be living creatures. From the water. In the air.

0: And now, a human being.
1: They were the beginning few moments of a dramatic portrayal of the creation that we did some years ago with some professional actors, and we went on to develop this dramatically through the creation of Adam and Eve, the temptation, the expulsion from the garden, and on through to Cain and Abel. And tonight's program, with the title, Can You Prove It? How Do We Know That God Exists? Well, the presence of design in nature implies that there must be a creator, an energy force of great intelligence. Well, just looking around me in the studio tonight, perhaps specifically at this control board in front of me, if I were to lift up the cover on it, I would be met with a maze of circuitry and wires and chips and all sorts of unidentifiable, to me, parts of an electronic marvel. With the cover closed, I could say, well, there's nothing much going on under there. All I see on the top is a design. We have to explain how we think the complex world in which we live came into being. An explosion underneath this control board, or in an electronics factory, could in no way produce what the evolutionists would attest would be the way things happened. Just an indiscriminate big explosion? We need an explanation of some sort. The complex world in which we live is here. And again, chaos could not have issued forth order and complexity unless someone with purpose and intelligence caused it to. Again, as was suggested, we could put some dynamite under a pile of bricks and blow it up. The system contains sufficient energy and the correct building blocks to build the Taj Mahal, but is it really likely that blowing the bricks sky high would have that result? Even if we repeated the experiment millions of times, it's unlikely that it would ever result in the Taj Mahal or any other kind of building. Even though the building blocks and energy are there, more is needed. There must be a way for the energy to be channeled in the very precise way required to produce a very complex design. So that's exactly where we are tonight. And if someone says, can you prove it? I guess we could turn around and say, can you prove that it wasn't an intelligent designer behind all of this? And of course, tonight we're not given to arguments. This is an age-long discussion that has been held with greater minds, perhaps than you or I. But let's just allow the Spirit of the living God, as we believe in Him, to impress upon us the beauty of His creation. So many words have been written, not the least of which His holy word. And we heard part of it a moment ago in dramatic form. In the beginning, not an explosion, not some indiscriminate energy source coming from something crawling up out of the slime as a one-celled creature. So many, I guess we could say, ludicrous explanations have been made. But let's ask for truth from the God of all creation, Himself, as we take up the Holy Word of God and open to Genesis chapter 1 and read these fantastic words, in the beginning, God. The Holy Spirit can impart truth at a moment's notice. Well, let's just imagine that you and I wake up tomorrow morning and see the sun streaming through the windows. We might ask the question, how did this happen? It's right on time.

In every work of the artist, he praised the divine artist. Whatever he found in the things made, he referred to the Maker. He rejoiced in all the works of the hands of the Lord, and in beautiful things he saw divine beauty itself. Whoever is not enlightened by such brilliance of things created must be blind. Whoever is not awakened by their mighty voice must be deaf. And whoever fails to praise God for all his works must be voiceless.

the voice of John Michael Talbot in his song, The Creation. Let's listen further now as he looks into the heavens, at the marvelous constellations, the arrangements of heavenly bodies, and considers God's beautiful creation.

John Michael Talbot and Company, The Creation, and The Constellations. You're in tune with Night Sounds. I'm Bill Pierce, and our subject tonight, in the form of a question, can you prove it? Anytime someone would just say that sentence in question, you could almost guess that he or she is asking, does God really exist? And that's the subject of our program tonight. And as I mentioned a moment or two ago, we would not be able to comprehensively get into this and I guess prove to everyone listening that yes, he does exist. Not only exists, he has created you and me, and the fact and privilege of our meeting together in this manner tonight. He has given man the absolutely incredible ability to create things on his own, using what God has already created to build support systems and cities and machines and all sorts of wonderful marvels we see around us. It's interesting to note that so many would disregard God in favor of something that really, in comparison, wouldn't even be mentionable. The theistic truth that God exists and has done all this connects with our reason. It's in the Bible, God's holy word, that has been preserved. And that alone is a marvelous pursuit if we want to look into that. The way his word has been preserved through the centuries, given through human beings, the accuracy of it, on target. And it's in this book that we discover further compelling evidence that not only theism, but Christianity is at the least deserving of our fullest investigation. I can't come up with all of the answers, of course, but as we ask for truth and for wisdom, God has promised to give it. If we take a few moments to read the first chapter of the book of James in the New Testament, we'll see right down around verses 5 or 6, he says, if any man, any woman, boy or girl, lacks wisdom, let him, her, ask of God, who gives to all liberally and does not withhold. We may not get that wisdom and answer in a few seconds' time, but he will lead us into truth. Good many years ago, a musical was written by Kurt Kaiser, Ralph Carmichael. Tell It Like It Is was the title of this musical. And contained in that entire structure was a song entitled Master Designer. Whoever, wherever you are, make yourself known to me. The quest of a young person whose mind is beginning to wonder about the marvels that he or she would see around them. Well, I took trombone in hand with the Stockholm Symphony string section and some woodwinds in the background. Kurt Kaiser is expert arranging, and we played the theme to this particular arrangement, Master Designer. Wherever you are, communicate. And he has done this through Jesus Christ, who came to identify with you and me, with all humankind, and lead us into truth, as he said, I am the way, the truth, the life. No man comes to God except by me. Let's consider that and the wonderful possibilities personally as we play once again.

song played on trombone with a string orchestra, Master Designer. You're in tune with Night Sounds. I'm Bill Pierce with you by radio. What a beautiful privilege I count this to get with you again and meet under these particular conditions. Thank you for listening. Night Sounds comes on the air basically five nights a week, Monday through Friday. And I'd love to communicate with you beyond this point as we go off the air in a few moments through compact discs, the music of Night Sounds, some of which you hear in the background. If you'd like a catalog that gives an overview of the entire procedure here, our mailing address is Night Sounds, Wheaton, Illinois, 60189. And the title of tonight's program is in the form of a question, Can You Prove It? And we're discussing the existence of our God. Pretty big subject for a few minutes late at night, isn't it? There was an excellent article, incidentally, in a recent edition of Discipleship Journal by Dennis McCullum, part of which we're quoting tonight. He said, evidence is accumulating that the universe is finite. This finding leads to a powerful argument for the existence of God. Scientists are now virtually unanimous in saying that the universe is expanding. The movement of stars and galaxies away from each other can be measured. And if all these galaxies are moving away from each other, this could not have gone on for an infinite period of time. And if we reason backward in time far enough, the stars and other matter in the universe must, at one time, have been together in one place. This is, in fact, what science teaches. At some point in time, the so-called Big Bang theory occurred, which sent the stars and galaxies hurtling out from one another, as they still are tonight. So many questions have been unanswered, and we're still discovering. That's wonderful, that as we look at the stars moving in their orbits, they do move and they're right on time. But probably we never considered that they're moving outward. Things are moving all the time because God is a God of action. He's not benign. He's not unconcerned or indifferent. He's not only interested, he's in action. And he has provided for you and me for eternity because he's placed it in our hearts as we were created in his image. This is too much for me to handle, and I'm sure for anyone with greater knowledge and experience and intelligence than I, but let's just have touched on it and leave it there for you to consider. And since God has acted in our behalf, we really can't be neutral toward him because, well, basically he was not neutral toward us. And that makes a big difference. Again, that's why Jesus came and says to us tonight through the Gospel of Matthew, come to me, all of you who labor and are heavy laden, and I will give you rest. Take my yoke upon you and learn of me, for I am meek and lowly in heart, and you shall find rest unto your souls. And I'll tell you, if there's anything we need tonight, it's rest and peace in our inner beings. As we look at the surface hostilities and everything that's happening around us, we need stability. We need someone. We need God. Thank you for allowing these moments together. Be delighted to hear from you. Our mailing address remains Night Sounds, Wheaton, Illinois, 60189. If we can stand with you in your prayer concerns, we want to do this. Just a few hours ago, we activated our prayer group, praying for you. Let us hear from you. Until next time, may the God of creation be near you. God bless you, and good night to all of you.

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1: 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James 5, verse 16. 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
2: These are they. For the believer in Christ, there's nothing on this earth that can compare with knowing that you are a chosen child of God, wrapped in His loving arms and abiding in His tender care. The Lord tells us in His Word in the book of Jeremiah, chapter 31, verse 3, "Yea, I have loved thee with an everlasting love. Therefore, with loving kindness have I drawn thee." 1 Peter 2, verses 9 and 10 say, "Ye are a chosen generation, a royal priesthood, a holy nation, a peculiar people. We are the people of God." And because we are the people of God, we should trust in the Lord, delight in the Lord, commit our ways to the Lord, and rest in the Lord. Psalms chapter 37. God is our refuge and strength and present help in time of trouble. Revelation chapter 14, verses 4, 5, and 12, and Revelation 7, verses 14 and 15 say, "These are they that keep the commandments of God and the faith of Jesus Christ and have the testimony of Jesus Christ." Psalms chapter 91 and chapter 46 both indicate that God is our refuge and strength, a very present help in time of trouble. 1 Peter 5 verse 7 tells us to cast all our cares upon God, for He cares for us. Won't it be wonderful when the Lord welcomes us to His heavenly kingdom and says, "These are they which were not defiled with the woman, for they are virgins. These are they which follow the Lamb wherever He goes. These are they redeemed from among men, being the first fruits unto God and to the Lamb." Won't it be wonderful to be part of "These are they"? For information on this and other topics, please contact us at llhinc@gmail.com. That's llhinc@gmail.com. This is Fred Murphy from Lifelong Health in Atlanta, Georgia, saying bye for now and be blessed.

Jesus lives in believers and the Father lives in Him with all the fullness of the Godhead, making us complete in Him. And we know that we live in Him and He in us because He has given us His Spirit. Let us therefore come boldly to the throne of grace that we may obtain mercy and find grace to help in a time of need. For He is able to do exceeding abundantly above all that we can ask or think according to the power that works in us. Let the peace of Christ rule in your hearts, since as members of one body you are called to peace, and be thankful and let the word of Christ dwell in you richly as you teach and admonish one another with all wisdom, as you sing psalms, hymns, and spiritual songs with gratitude in your hearts to God. The angel of the Lord will go before you, encamp round about you, make the crooked places straight, and the Lord will be with you, never ever failing you. Neither will He forsake you, so fear not, neither be dismayed, for the battle is not yours, but God's.

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1: This pig, we need to kill him. Even though he was the best person in the class, and that time I couldn't figure out how can an unbeliever be so smart and so decent, because I always thought of Christianity like Hollywood and movies, and Christianity for me was all of those immoral people in the West.
2: Cast yourself in. Yasser was taught to hate Christians, and he poured out that hate on the only Christian in his high school.
1: Every day I came to school, I was seeking ways to start the fight with Zachariah, but who would not give you a chance. He spit on his face, he smiles at you. And one day I said to my friends, we need to kill him. He is really contaminating the school, and an unbeliever in our class sitting next to him, I just could not stand that. And we planned to kill him. One day we attacked him in the night, and we left him between life and death.
2: Zechariah didn't die that night, but he did start praying for Yasser every single day, and his prayers brought Yasser to Jesus. 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FrontiersUSA.org.

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3: With SRN News, I'm Ron Taylor. The U.S. has intercepted Iranian missiles and drones fired at Gulf allies Bahrain and Kuwait.
4: Air raid sirens in Bahrain as Iranian missiles and drones head for Gulf neighbors, including Kuwait. Bahrain's government says those missiles were intercepted and called on Iran to immediately cease attacks on its Gulf neighbors. The statement came hours after the U.S. military said it shot down Iranian ballistic missiles and drones launched toward the Strait of Hormuz and Gulf Arab allies on Friday, and struck some of the Islamic Republic's coastal surveillance radar sites in response. I'm Julie Walker.
3: Six more states held primary elections this past week, and the top Republican in Congress is concerned about many of the results. On the Salem News program this week on Capitol Hill with Tony Perkins, House Speaker Mike Johnson says the Democrats seem intent on nominating far-left radicals for the House and Senate.
5: The farther and farther left candidates are making their way through these primaries, and some of them are prevailing, heading down into runoffs. Really dangerous people with really dangerous ideologies. They're Marxist, and they want to turn America into that. So we have to defeat them. This is a battle of ideologies. We say it often. The widening chasm between the two parties, it's, you know, in terms of our philosophy, has never been as great as it is, and that's why the stakes are so high.
3: Authorities say a shooting near a busy street festival in Ohio has wounded at least 12. Toledo police say the shooting happened yesterday near the Old West End Festival, an annual gathering of live music. The deputy police, Joe Heffernan, says it appears at least two people fired weapons, probably at each other. Two of the victims are in critical condition. The New York Knicks lead the San Antonio Spurs 2-0 in NBA Finals. The Knicks beat the Spurs 105-104 Friday night. Game 3, it's at Madison Square Garden Monday night, where President Trump plans to be in attendance. This is SR.
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3: RN News. Correspondent Michael Harrington reports on a new study of sermons and social issues.
6: It comes from the Pew Research Center, and it finds that white evangelical Protestants who attend church regularly are most likely to hear the pastor mention abortion or homosexuality from the pulpit. Catholics, on the other hand, are more likely to hear about abortion or immigration. Amongst white mainline Protestants, sermons are more likely to mention a wide range of issues, including those mentioned, as well as Israel, the Iran war, and the environment. Michael Harrington reporting.
3: Lawmakers in Ghana have passed a bill that would impose prison terms of up to 10 years for people who promote LGBT activities, reviving legislation that's long been promoted by religious groups in the West African country. The legislation, which is expected to be signed into law by President John Mahama would be imposed prison terms of 3 years for people who engage in LGBT acts. A similar bill was passed there 2 years ago. This is SRN News. The Chicago Bears may be moving their stadium out of Illinois.
7: The decision came down after a proposal for tax breaks and financial incentives stalled in the Illinois legislature. The Bears Board of Directors voted to move forward with a project in Hammond, Indiana. That's about 22 miles south of the current facility. Local state representative Cam Buckner said he'd been talking to Bears CEO Kevin Warren and suggested that Illinois might still be on the table. The Bears have played in Chicago since 1921 and Soldier Field since 1971. I'm Jennifer King.
3: The Treasury's Financial Crimes Unit is warning banks about the risks of serving people living in the country illegally. This is part of the Trump administration's efforts to tighten immigration controls. The Financial Crimes Enforcement Network issued guidance Friday following an executive order by President Trump in May. The order requires banks to scrutinize customers' citizenship a bit more closely. You'll find more details at srnnews.com. I'm Ron.
8: 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Everyone enjoys a fitting reply. It's wonderful to say the right thing at the right time. A word for your life from Proverbs 15, verse 23.

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3: Some seeds look small, but carry big potential. I'm Cindy Tang with Moving Moments. I was sitting in my office looking at a maple tree covered with those little helicopter seeds, thousands of them. Eventually, they will fall, and some will grow into beautiful trees. And that got me thinking, what kind of seeds am I planting? Jesus talked about this in Matthew 13, 18 to 23, the parable of the sower. Some seeds fall on hard ground, some get choked out, but some take root and produce a harvest. That's the goal. Not just planting seeds, but planting ones that grow. Seeds of faith, kindness, truth. So today, ask yourself, what kind of seeds am I planting? Because what we plant today will grow tomorrow. To listen to more encouraging stories like this, go to movingmoments.org. I'm Cindy Tang with Moving Moments. Now it's your time to make a move.

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3: With SRN News, I'm Ron Taylor. A tragic update about an American student who disappeared in Japan.
4: The body of the Auburn University student who went missing in Japan has been found. 20-year-old James Weston Higginbotham went missing a week ago on a family vacation. His mother tells Fox News the family members separated after some bickering, and Weston took a train to go on a hike and explore. His cell phone went dark, and then a massive search had been ongoing. His parents say Weston loved nature and was an avid hiker.
3: Correspondent Laura Winters. Female Navy officers say they fear a career cap after Defense Secretary Hegseth cuts women from the promotions list.
5: Several female Navy officers say they see Defense Secretary Pete Hegseth's recent intervention in a promotions list as a sign their careers now have a ceiling. The Navy had selected 31 sailors to promote from the rank of captain to one-star admiral. But Hegseth cut 9 people, including all 3 women, from the list. That's according to a defense official who spoke on condition of anonymity. The Associated Press spoke with 8 female Navy officers. They say they now worry for the future generation of female military leaders. The more junior officers say if they rose too far in the ranks, their careers could become politicized. I'm Julie Walker.
3: There are reports that foreign and linked social media campaigns may be shaping local fights over U.S. data centers.
6: Multiple AI industry groups, Republican lawmakers, and policy watchdogs are alleging China-linked accounts are amplifying opposition to data center projects online, prompting calls for a congressional probe. Supporters warn such funding can mask foreign influence, spread misinformation, and threaten critical infrastructure planning and local economies. Ken Lorman reporting.
3: This is SR.
7: Let's call him Mr. Blank. Mr. Blank was a nasty person. His home was often engaged in turmoil. He was the village drunk. He was mean to his family. His family lived in the fear of his abuse. His daughter cowered in the fear of her father. One day, while waiting for his wife at the hospital, he picked up a dusty piece of literature and for the next hour read about Jesus. His heart was touched. His heart was warmed. His heart was changed. He went into the hospital broken, and he came out a healed man. He repented of his past life, and instead of abusing his family, he became kind to his family. Jesus made the difference. Does your life need changing? Have you ever considered living in the sunlight, S-O-N? When your heart is warmed by his love for sinful people, you will be drawn to his mercy. Try Jesus and see what a difference he will make in your life. This is Rod Bieber with Seed Time and Harvest.
3: SRN News. The Museum of the Bible celebrates America.
8: The popular institution in Washington, D.C. will host a series of events to mark the country's 250th year. The Bible and America 250 will include new exhibits, a lecture series, and a theater production based on the faith of George Washington. Museum spokesman Anthony Schmidt tells the Christian Post, quote, "The Bible was just such an immense cultural authority during the founding era. Writings of that time just dripped with biblical imagery and allusions." Michael Harrington reporting.
3: The United States is prepared to provide $100 million in assistance to Cuba, but Secretary of State Marco Rubio says neither the Cuban government nor its military would be allowed to manage its distribution. Instead, only faith-based groups and humanitarian organizations would be allowed to deliver the aid. Experts say the plan should work. Protestant and evangelical churches, including Baptist and Assemblies of God communities, maintain extensive networks across Cuba. This is SRN News. Anthropic is proposing that top AI companies coordinate a way to pause the development of advanced AI systems if they become too dangerous.
9: The company behind the Claude chatbot says the technology is improving so quickly that there's a risk humans could lose control. In a blog post Thursday, Anthropic suggests giving the world an option to slow or temporarily pause AI development. The company plans to research ways to implement this pause, noting that AI models are getting faster, doubling their task capabilities every 4 months. This rapid advancement could lead to AI designing its own successors, raising control concerns. Keith Peters, Washington.
3: The upcoming World Cup will feature 48 teams and 104 matches across the United States, Mexico, and Canada. It also presents a massive security challenge. The World Cup involves more countries and games than ever before and kicks off next week. More details at srnnews.com. I'm Ron Taylor.
10: A wise word from Proverbs 15 today. Everyone enjoys a fitting reply. It's wonderful to say the right thing at the right time. A word for your life from Proverbs 15, verse 23.

0: each other when they're too worn out to even talk? How can they take walks in the rain or sit by a fire when they face the tyranny of an unfinished to-do list? When asked these kinds of questions, most people will tell you that the pressures they feel today are the result of temporary circumstances. Unfortunately, these short-term pressures have a way of becoming sandwiched back to back. We delude ourselves into believing that circumstances have forced us to work too hard for a short period of time, when in fact we're driven from within. In our fast-paced society, what many of us really need is to take more time for the loving relationships with spouses and children and friends that give life meaning.
1: For more information, visit drdobsonminute.org.

0: 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Michelle Toombs.
1: I wanted to be a part of this record basically because I know John Hartley, the producer, and I really like his music, and we seem to sort of blend together as far as style and I guess a bit of a cultural similarity too. My songs on the project are very kind of reflective songs and worshipful songs, and they basically state the fact that God is awesome, he's wonderful, and he's so much love and power, which is what I love to sing about. And stylistically, I think they really fit in with my musical style.

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1: In case you haven't already discovered it, the Christian life isn't always a bed of roses. This is Elizabeth George for A Woman After God's Own Heart. In fact, the Bible says that all who desire to live godly in Christ Jesus will be persecuted. How's that for a promise? You can pretty much count on facing at least some persecution, and the heartaches that come with life and living, the loss of a baby or a family member, the loss of a job, financial problems. So how do you cope? How do you gain victory? The answer is God's grace. It's sufficient for your salvation. It's sufficient to shape and mold you into the person you need to be. It's sufficient for any trial you'll ever face or any need you'll ever experience. God's grace, the best news of all. This is Elizabeth George.
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3: Philippians 4:13 is a familiar verse, and it says, "I can do all things through Christ who strengthens me." 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He doesn't leave me to face it by myself. My friend, contentment and joy do not come from your circumstances. They come from your Savior. He is with you. He loves you. He will give you the strength you need.
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3: With SRN News, I'm Ron Taylor. Israeli airstrikes on southern Lebanon yesterday killed 9 people, including 3 Lebanese military members.
4: That's what both the Lebanese army and state media say. The president of Lebanon has condemned the strike as a violation of sovereignty. An airstrike on a vehicle killed a brigadier general, a captain, and another soldier. But the Israeli military contends it targeted a vehicle moving suspiciously near soldiers.
3: Correspondent Andrew Stewart also says the Iranian-backed militant group Hezbollah has rejected the latest ceasefire brokered by the U.S. President Trump is happy to hear the latest report about the labor market, which is really looking up. Correspondent Laura Winters has the latest.
5: The numbers defying the economic forecast turns out double the amount of jobs were created last month in May, 172,000 to be exact. President Trump on board Air Force One telling reporters he's thrilled with the upswing in the labor market.
6: So we had incredible job numbers, you saw that, and we have good everything, good numbers, but the job numbers just came out and they were fantastic.
5: Laura Winters reporting.
3: The New York Knicks lead the San Antonio Spurs 2-0 in the NBA Finals. The Knicks beat the Spurs 105-104 in a nail-biter in San Antonio Friday night to win their 13th straight playoff game. The Game 3 heading to Madison Square Garden Monday night, where President Trump plans to be in attendance, among other celebrities. Authorities say a shooting near a busy street festival in Ohio has wounded at least 12 people. Toledo police say the shooting happened Saturday near the Old West End Festival, an annual gathering of live music and home tours in a historic district. Deputy Police Chief Joe Hernandez says it appears at least 2 people fired weapons and were probably firing at each other. This is SRN News.
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3: Correspondent Michael Harrington reports on a church demolished in China.
7: The congregation of the Yazhong Church has no building anymore. Chinese authorities evicted members and then brought in heavy equipment to flatten the structure in the country's mountainous southern region. China Aid reports that the action was taken because the congregation refused to display the Chinese flag inside the sanctuary. The ruling Communist Party is in the midst of another nationwide crackdown on Christians. Michael Harrington reporting.
3: Religious congregations are helping refugees adjust to life in the U.S. In Durham, North Carolina, 2 congregations, a church and a synagogue, have stepped in to provide women from Afghanistan with a 7-week sewing circle. The Trump administration has proposed raising its refugee admissions cap from 7,500 to 1,500. The administration is also reportedly considering a plan to relocate over 1,000 Afghan allies who aided U.S. forces. This is SRN News. A British actor known for his suave, smooth voice has passed away.
8: British actor Anthony Head was known for his TV role as Rupert Giles, the watcher who guided Buffy the Vampire Slayer. He was also a villainous ex-husband on Ted Lasso, the Prime Minister in Little Britain, and Uther Pendragon on BBC's Merlin.
9: How do you expect anyone to fear a king who does not know his own mind?
8: Head's career spanned 5 decades. After training at the London Academy of Music and Dramatic Art in the 1970s, he appeared in West End and major British stage productions. In a statement, his daughters Daisy and Emily Head say he died at age 72 of complications from pneumonia. I'm Jennifer King.
3: Anthropic is proposing that top AI companies coordinate a way to pause the development of advanced AI systems if they had become too dangerous. The company behind the Claude chatbot says the technology is improving so quickly there's a risk that humans can't keep up control. More details at srnnews.com.
10: 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Everyone enjoys a fitting reply. It's wonderful to say the right thing at the right time. A word for your life from Proverbs 15, verse 23.

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I want you to make this prayer as I'm making it mine. I want you to make this your prayer. It's a prayer of commitment, or even a prayer of recommitment. And it says, Lord, I want to love you and serve you and give you my life. And I want to do it with all my heart.

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Our world is facing a global mental health crisis. Over 200 million people across this planet suffer from internet and social media addiction. More than half of all students have said social media made them feel less confident about themselves. Teens who spend 5 hours or more a day on their devices are 70% more likely to have a risk factor for suicide. Over 90% of parents think social media is having a negative impact on their children's mental health. In fact, the Surgeon General suggests adding a warning label that states, social media can be toxic to the mental health of young people. 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
5: With SRN News, I'm Ron Taylor. Reports of intercepted Iranian missiles and drones targeted at Bahrain and Kuwait.
6: Air raid sirens in Bahrain as Iranian missiles and drones head for Gulf neighbors, including Kuwait. Bahrain's government says those missiles were intercepted and called on Iran to immediately cease attacks on its Gulf neighbors. The statement came hours after the U.S. military said it shot down Iranian ballistic missiles and drones launched toward the Strait of Hormuz and Gulf Arab allies on Friday, and struck some of the Islamic Republic's coastal surveillance radar sites in response. I'm Julie Walker.
5: Ebola is affecting the lives of Congolese citizens.
7: A wedding in Bunia, Congo, where Ebola continues to strike down citizens. The bride says she was disappointed when only 50 people out of 300 guests were allowed to enter the church. But Bunia in eastern Ituri province is where Congolese officials say many of the Ebola cases in the country exist. Authorities in the country are calling it an act of community transmission after 71 new cases were confirmed within 24 hours. I'm Donna Water.
5: Authorities say a shooting near a community festival in Toledo, Ohio, wounded at least 12 people, with two in critical condition. The Toledo Police Department said the shooting happened near the Old West End Festival, an annual gathering of live music and home tours in a historic district of the city. The department said an active search is underway for those responsible. The body of an Auburn University student who had been missing in Japan for a week has been found. James Higginbotham was on a family trip when he disappeared, leading to a search by police and local volunteers. This is SRN News.
8: 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Crews in the local neighborhoods looking for those hand-lettered garage sale signs can really get some of us excited. 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Of course, a lot of times that same item will find its way into our own garage sale a little bit later. It has nothing to do with if we needed it or not. It's that we feel we got a bargain. 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
5: America's oldest churches look to the country's birthday.
11: On July 4th, this nation will be 250 years old. But Old North Church in Boston, you remember, one if by land, two if by sea, it's 303 years old. It's one of just a tiny number of churches that were there at America's founding and are still operating today. Trinity Church in Newport, Rhode Island is even older, founded in 1698. And then there's First Baptist Church in America in Providence, Rhode Island. It's still going after 388 years. Michael Harrington reporting.
5: President Trump is moving to give administration officials more control over the billions of dollars in grants awarded by federal agencies in an effort to root out waste, fraud, and abuse. The Human Rights Campaign, America's largest gay pressure group, is complaining because the president's action will strip money from any program that promotes abortion, transgenderism, or the LGBT lifestyle. The president says taxpayers shouldn't be forced to support such things. This is SRN News. High-profile guests are expected in New York City Monday night for Game 3 of the NBA Finals.
12: President Trump will be at his golf club, Trump National, in Bedminster, New Jersey this weekend. On Monday, he's scheduled to head into New York City to Madison Square Garden to catch the NBA Finals.
13: I think the Knicks have an amazing team, the way they played. Started off slow and it just got stronger and stronger.
12: The Knicks will host the San Antonio Spurs in Game 3. Also scheduled to attend, New York City Mayor, Democrat Socialist Zoran Mamdani.
5: Correspondent Laura Winters. The screwworm fly is detected in Texas decades after the cattle threat was largely eradicated in the U.S. The Department of Agriculture confirmed that the New World screwworm fly has reached South Texas, the first time in decades that the parasite with flesh-eating larvae has threatened the nation's cattle industry, the third time in the U.S. history. More details at srnnews.com.
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0: For 250 years, America has been more than a place. 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
3: With SRN News, I'm Ron Taylor. The U.S. has intercepted Iranian missiles and drones fired at Gulf allies, Bahrain and Kuwait.
4: Air raid sirens in Bahrain as Iranian missiles and drones head for Gulf neighbors, including Kuwait. Bahrain's government says those missiles were intercepted and called on Iran to immediately cease attacks on its Gulf neighbors. The statement came hours after the U.S. military said it shot down Iranian ballistic missiles and drones launched toward the Strait of Hormuz and Gulf Arab allies on Friday, and struck some of the Islamic Republic's coastal surveillance radar sites in response. I'm Julie Walker.
3: Authorities in St. Petersburg, Russia, have told residents there to stay indoors after a large-scale Ukrainian drone attack targeted the city.
5: This attack highlights Kyiv's growing ability to strike deep inside Russia. The governor of St. Petersburg says three people sustained minor injuries. He also warns of possible mobile internet disruptions. Russia's defense ministry says its air defenses shot down 376 Ukrainian drones.
3: Correspondent Andrew Stewart. Authorities say a shooting near a busy street festival in Ohio has wounded at least 12 people. Toledo police say the shooting happened yesterday near the Old West End Festival, an annual gathering of live music and home tours in a historic district. Deputy Police Chief Joe Heffernan says it appears that at least two people fired weapons and they were probably shooting at each other. Two of the victims are in critical condition at this hour. The New York Knicks lead the San Antonio Spurs 2-0 in NBA Finals. The Knicks beat the Spurs 105-104 in a nail-biter in San Antonio Friday night to win their 13th straight playoff game. Game 3 heads back to Madison Square Garden Monday night, where President Trump plans to be in attendance. This is SRN News.
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3: News. Correspondent Michael Harrington reports on a new study of sermons and social issues.
6: It comes from the Pew Research Center, and it finds that white evangelical Protestants who attend church regularly are most likely to hear the pastor mention abortion or homosexuality from the pulpit. Catholics, on the other hand, are more likely to hear about abortion or immigration. Amongst white mainline Protestants, sermons are more likely to mention a wide range of issues, including those mentioned, as well as Israel, the Iran war, and the environment. Michael Harrington reporting.
3: Lawmakers in Ghana have passed a bill that would impose prison terms of up to 10 years for people who promote LGBT activities, reviving legislation that's long been promoted by religious groups in the West African country. The legislation, which expected to be signed into law by President John Mahama, would also impose prison terms of 3 years for people who engage in LGBT acts. A similar bill was passed in Ghana 2 years ago, but never signed by the president. This is SRN News. The Chicago Bears may be moving their stadium out of Illinois.
7: The decision came down after a proposal for tax breaks and financial incentives stalled in the Illinois legislature. The Bears Board of Directors voted to move forward with a project in Hammond, Indiana. That's about 22 miles south of the current facility. Local state representative Cam Buckner said he'd been talking to Bears CEO Kevin Warren and suggested that Illinois might still be on the table. The Bears have played in Chicago since 1921 and Soldier Field since 1971. I'm Jennifer King.
3: The Treasury's Financial Crimes Unit is warning banks about the risks of serving people living in the country illegally. This is part of the Trump administration's efforts to tighten immigration controls. The Financial Crimes Enforcement Network issued guidance Friday following an executive order by President Trump in May. The order requires banks to scrutinize customer citizenship more closely. More details at srnnews.com. I'm Ron Taylor.
8: 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Everyone enjoys a fitting reply. It's wonderful to say the right thing at the right time. A word for your life from Proverbs 15, verse 23.

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1: This is Max McLean. 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Therefore, everyone who hears these words of mine and puts them into practice is like a wise man who built his house on the rock. The rain came down, the streams rose, and the winds blew and beat against that house, yet it did not fall because it had its foundation on the rock. But everyone who hears these words of mine and does not put them into practice is like a foolish man who built his house on sand. The rain came down, the streams rose, and the winds blew and beat against that house, and it fell with a great crash. From Matthew 7. Listen to the Bible. It's great for the soul.
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4: This is, by the way, and today, if you will, a personal note. August 2nd happens to be a wedding anniversary for my wife and me. We were married on a Sunday, and this year the 2nd happens to be on a Sunday. It's just an occasion to say thanks, Lord, for blessing me in this special way. There are probably many occasions in the lives of all of us that are significant. While we might stop for a moment on those occasions to say thanks, Lord, we should probably do so more often. I should say more often to my wife how much she means to me. I will today, and I will be reminded that our loving God blesses us day after day. But today is a great day for me to say I have been incredibly blessed with a wonderful wife for quite a number of years. Thanks, Lord. This is By the Way.

0: Hi, welcome to Jesus Wins, a daily devotional by Elizabeth Talbot. This whole month of June, we will be exploring the topic, enjoying His peace. June 7, His hold. I give them eternal life, and they shall never perish. No one will snatch them out of my hand. John 10, verse 28. On June 7, 2016, a woman and her 13-year-old daughter were shopping at a dollar store when a man tried to abduct the girl. As the man was dragging the girl towards the exit, her mother did everything she could to save her. Finally, the woman threw herself on top of the child, and the abductor was not able to drag them both. Having let go of the girl, he headed for the exit. He was apprehended in the parking lot by a police deputy. The whole frightening incident was caught on the surveillance camera. The image of this mother doing whatever it took to fight off the kidnapper is the visualization I get when I read today's text. Jesus says with confidence, "No one will snatch them out of my hand." John 10, verse 28. This sentence is repeated by Jesus twice in two verses, having confronted those who didn't believe in him. Jesus explains how secure his sheep really are in his hand and the Father's hand. "My sheep hear my voice, and I know them, and they follow me, and I give eternal life to them, and they will never perish, and no one will snatch them out of my hand. My Father, who has given them to me, is greater than all, and no one is able to snatch them out of the Father's hand. I and the Father are one." John 10, verses 27 to 30. Whoever believes and follows Jesus is eternally secure, just as a sheep is secure in the Good Shepherd's hands. Just as a child can rest in the arms of a loving parent, this brings such profound peace to my mind and dissipates my anxiety about the future, the end of the world, eternal life, etc. You can rest in the most capable hands in the universe. Even God's adversary tries to snatch us out of his hand. Jesus and the Father will not let it happen, for they are greater than any power that might threaten God's children. Jesus offers us certainty. In the words of Leon Morris, "No one will snatch them from Christ." It is one of the precious things about the Christian faith that our continuance in eternal life depends not on our feeble hold on Christ, but on His firm grip on us. Leon Morris, The Gospel According to John, Eerdmans, 1995, page 463.
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0: Hi, this is Max Licato. Normally we ask the question, how many times have we thought about God? But here's a good one. How many times do you think God has thought about you? In the Bible, the psalmist says this to God, "Many, O Lord my God, are your wonderful works which you have done. Your thoughts toward us cannot be recounted to you in order. If I would declare and speak of them, they are more than can be numbered." God is thinking a lot about you today. He wants you to know that He loves you and cares for you very much.
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3: With SRN News, I'm Michael Harrington in Washington. Iran has fired ballistic missiles and drones toward Bahrain and Kuwait. That's according to the Bahrain government. The U.S. said yesterday it had intercepted several aimed at Gulf allies on the Strait of Hormuz. Bahrain called on Tehran to stop what it called a, quote, serious escalation. Doug Burgum, the Secretary of the Interior, says one of the first orders that President Trump signed when he took office for a second time was to clean up the nation's capital. He says Americans visiting for the 250th celebrations this summer will definitely notice a difference.
4: When President Trump took office, one of his first executive orders was make D.C. safe and beautiful, whether it's, removing 152 homeless encampments and relocating the unhoused, whether it's reopening parks, fixing fountains, tuning up monuments, doing replantings, eliminating over 1,000 graffiti sites, plus doubling the size of the U.S. Park Police and helping drive crime statistics to an all-time low in Washington, D.C.
3: He was a guest on the Salem Radio Network. There are reports that foreign-linked social media campaigns may be shaping local fights over U.S. data centers.
5: Multiple AI industry groups, Republican lawmakers, and policy watchdogs are alleging China-linked accounts are amplifying opposition to data center projects online, prompting calls for a congressional probe. Supporters warn such funding can mask foreign influence, spread misinformation, and threaten critical infrastructure planning and local economies. Ken Lorman reporting.
3: Anthropic is proposing the top AI companies coordinate a way to pause the development of advanced AI systems if they become too dangerous. The company behind the Claude chatbot says the technology is improving so quickly, there's a risk that humans could lose control. That's what he said in a recent blog post. This is SRN News.
6: My two little granddaughters wanted me to come over to their house and play farm. They have some little barns and animals and corrals and a water tank and even a little wheelbarrow full of plastic, the stuff you clean out of the barn. I have a little red cattle truck from my childhood, so I took that along. We played farm for a while, and then it turned to rodeo. They were the riders, and I became the ridden. But a good time can go south. Sure enough, both were trying to get on at the same time and bonked heads. Isn't that life? Things are great, and then a spouse goes terminal. The kids have a bad car wreck. The wheat catches on fire. The corn gets hailed. And the house burns to the ground, and the pickup with it. John the Revelator said something better's coming. In vision, he saw a new earth without pain and death. Do you want it? Bring Jesus into your life, and he'll take you there. This is Rod Bieber with Seed Time and Harvest.
3: The United States is prepared to provide $100 million in assistance to Cuba, but Secretary of State Marco Rubio says neither the Cuban government nor its military would be allowed to manage its distribution. Instead, only faith-based groups and humanitarian organizations would be allowed to deliver the aid. Experts say the plan should work. Protestant and evangelical churches, including Baptist and Assemblies of God communities, maintain extensive networks across Cuba. Rubio says the U.S. is willing to provide the assistance, but it doesn't trust the government of Cuba. Malaysia is the latest country to try and protect young people from the dangers of the Internet. The government has started enforcing rules to prevent children under 16 from having social media accounts. This decision is part of a global effort to enhance safety protections. Existing users under 16 will have a month to manage their data before restrictions apply. Companies that fail to comply face hefty fines. This is SRN News. World Cup fans who thought they scored free tickets have got to pay the full price now.
2: FIFA has canceled World Cup tickets issued to about 60 fans who mistakenly got them for free because of a website error during the checkout process. Soccer's ruling body issued a statement saying it regrets the error and any inconvenience caused, adding that those tickets remain reserved for the fans who were affected to buy at the agreed price. The tickets were sold through the official World Cup site on May 21st. It's the latest glitch in an often controversial World Cup ticketing program. The attorneys general of New York and New Jersey are investigating FIFA for possible violations of consumer protection laws. I'm Marcela Sanchez.
3: Sticking with the sports beat here, the Stanley Cup Finals last night, Shea Theodore scored in double overtime, and the Golden Knights managed to beat Carolina 5-4, take a 2-1 lead in the series. This is SRN News.
7: A wise word from Proverbs 15 today. Everyone enjoys a fitting reply. It's wonderful to say the right thing at the right time. A word for your life from Proverbs 15, verse 23.

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1: This is Max McLean. When the disciples asked Jesus to describe the last days before his second coming, how did Jesus respond? Listen to the Bible from Mark 13. You must be on your guard. You will be handed over to the local councils and flogged in the synagogues. On account of me, you will stand before governors and kings as witnesses to them. And the gospel must first be preached to all nations. Whenever you are arrested and brought to trial, do not worry beforehand about what to say. Just say whatever is given you at that time. For it is not you speaking, but the Holy Spirit. Brother will betray brother to death, and a father his child. Children will rebel against their parents and have them put to death. All men will hate you because of me. But he who stands firm to the end will be saved. When you see the abomination that causes desolation standing where it does not belong, let the reader understand. Then let those who are in Judea flee to the mountains. Let no one on the roof of his house go down or enter the house to take anything out. Let no one in the field go back to get his cloak. How dreadful it will be in those days for pregnant women and nursing mothers. Pray that this will not take place in winter, because those will be days of distress unequaled from the beginning when God created the world until now and never to be equaled again. If the Lord had not cut short those days, no one would survive. But for the sake of the elect whom he has chosen, he has shortened them. At that time, if anyone says to you, "Look, here is the Christ," or "Look, there he is," do not believe it. For false Christs and false prophets will appear and perform signs and miracles to deceive the elect if that were possible. So be on your guard. I have told you everything ahead of time. But in those days following that distress, the sun will be darkened, and the moon will not give its light. The stars will fall from the sky, and the heavenly bodies will be shaken. At that time, men will see the Son of Man coming in clouds with great power and glory. And he will send his angels and gather his elect from the four winds, from the ends of the earth to the ends of the heavens.

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1: Most of us eat every day, some of us too much, because yesterday's food is not enough to supply energy for today's needs. Why then do some of us expect yesterday's portion of heavenly manna, the Word of God, to keep us through today's challenges? On this program, we're going to change all of that. 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
2: 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It is Sunday, June 7, 2026. Hello, my name is L. David Harris. I am your host, and this is Your Daily Portion, where we give you God's Word every single day, and today is no exception. 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Let's go ahead and pray, and then we will get underway. Father, we thank you for giving us the opportunity to ride through the storms of life with you. And I'm asking you now to fill us with your Holy Spirit. Help us to serve you with our whole hearts, no matter what's going on in our lives. In Jesus' name, I pray. Amen and amen again. So I know that everybody watching and listening has gone through storms in our lives. Some of us, real life storms. I'm talking about tree bending, deluge of rain style storms, or maybe even the kinds of storms where you have feet of snow on the ground kind of storms. And then, of course, there are the other kinds of storms where our health is concerned, our relationships with other people that we love, and many other kinds of storms that if I went through this, maybe it would depress you. I don't know. I won't go down through a long list. But the fact is that God has promised that he will be with us no matter what we are going through, especially through life's storms. And so we go into the Bible book of Mark chapter 4 for this story. And I remember being in a real live storm, Hurricane Melissa in Jamaica. Yeah, many of you went through it as well. And I remember at a time watching these very mature trees bending. I'm talking about coconut trees. I'm looking out of my studio window right now at a massive breadfruit tree. I mean, even some of the limbs look like the thickness of some trees. And I'm watching these trees whip and whirl and bend. And I remember doing something that, you know, some of you may disagree with. We're up in the hills. I remember opening the third floor veranda door, sliding it open. And I'm talking about the waters is, I mean, it's crazy out there. And I can hear all the howling and all of the crazy sounds of storm. And I remember laying down on the bed intentionally and saying, Jesus, I'm in the back of the boat. I'm in the back of the boat. I'm in the back of the boat, Jesus. I'm not saying you need to do this. I'm just saying, because I was really focused, steely-eyed and focused and saying, God, I just need you to please do these certain things for Simone, Josiah, and I as we are here in this storm. And as a moment of faith, I laid down on the bed and I said, God, I'm in the back of the boat. Because Jesus, in this storm on the Sea of Galilee, Jesus is sleeping in the back of the boat. And his disciples are losing their minds. And they're like, Jesus, wake up. Like, do you not see what's going on? Like, we're about to die out here. Like, he's not in the boat with them. And Jesus, of course, when he wakes up, he has to teach them an important lesson. He has to teach them an important lesson. And so we read now.

0: for our first lesson in verse 39, Mark chapter 4. And he arose and he rebuked the wind and he said unto the sea, shut up, like peace, be still, calm down, be quiet. That's what it actually means. And the wind, guess what the wind did? And there was a great calm because the wind stopped immediately. It says great calm in the King James. That's interesting. Let's go to a modern translation. It says, then the wind stopped and it was dead calm. Great calm, that's poetic. That's how the Brits did things at that time, right? When they would write things. It was dead calm. It was dead calm, dead silent. All of the crazy wind, all of the crazy waves, whatever's whirling around out there and those creepy sounds that come when a storm comes, all of that was dead calm in that moment. Why? Because Jesus' authority was over the storm. Jesus has authority over whatever storm of life that you're going through. Is it that your children seem to have lost their minds or their grandchildren? Is it that you're going through a health challenge right now? Jesus still has that peace be still, dead calm authority in 2026. And so the same voice that commands nature can bring peace to any situation. Maybe you just have a challenge that's in your mindset that nobody may know about except people who are very keen on mindset. They may not know that you're having anxiety. They may not know that you're having doubts or unsurety about something. Maybe they don't know that you are fearful of something that is going on in your life or may come because you're watching too much of the news. The daily news is throwing your brain off. Whatever that is, Jesus knows where it is. And as Jesus is knocking at your heart's door and he's asking you to come in, please open the door and let him in. If he's sleeping at the back of the boat that you are on, as the winds and the waves are tossing it around, just wait. Jesus is there. He knows what's going on. He's with you. He's not on the outside of the boat. He's not somewhere far away in a sheltered location while you are on the boat about to drown. He is on the boat with you. And at the appropriate time, by faith, you just call on him and say, Jesus, I know that you're in this boat with me. Can you just give me the calmness that you gave those men on the Sea of Galilee and tell these storms whatever you want them to do? And so the practice or action step is to speak God's word over your situation today and trust Jesus to bring calm where there is currently chaos. We're reading in verse 14 now of Mark chapter 4 for our second lesson. And Jesus said unto them, why are you so fearful? Because they were like, Jesus, don't you know what's going on? We're about to die out here. They're losing their mind. He's like, why are you so fearful? Notice that he did that after he shut those waves up, he shut those winds down, after he brought calm. Why are you so fearful? How is it that you have, look, it says no faith. Now that sounded cute again in the King James Version. Can I read it in a translation that paints the picture more like it actually happened? And he said unto them, why are you cowardly? See, fearful, like children sometimes are fearful. It's like, okay, come on, come on, come on, jump, jump. Daddy will catch you. Come on, you can do it. And then like, no, daddy, I'm afraid. Come on, you can do it. Jump, daddy will catch you. See, fearful, that can almost sound like that. Like there are varying levels of fear on the scale of fear or the continuum of fear. But we're not talking about that. We're not talking about sort of an unsurety. These dudes were being cowardly. They knew who Jesus was. They were supposed to be faithful. Why are you so cowardly? Do you still not have faith? Did you get the arrangement of the words? Do you still not have faith? See, they had an experience with God. They lost their trust. They lost their confidence. They were being cowards in the moment. And so what God is teaching us all today is that through life's storms, you believers, we believers, need to just have faith in him and he'll do what he's promised.
1: 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Always remember, we cannot live by bread alone, but by every word that comes from the mouth of God. This has been your Daily Portion with L. David Harris. 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
3: 6 months after Pearl Harbor, U.S. forces won a decisive victory near Midway Atoll, 1,300 miles from Hawaii. Called one of the great naval battles of world history, the final day of the Battle of Midway was June 7, 1942. The Japanese Imperial Navy had seemed invincible. Saying that Japanese forces lost 10 times more men than U.S. forces glosses over the fact that 307 U.S. servicemen were lost, with more than 3,000 Japanese perishing. Four Japanese carriers sank in just 6 minutes. One sailor at Midway later described how he was a scared, mature old man at 17. Midway Airport in Chicago was named in honor of the battle, and there's a Midway Museum in San Diego aboard the USS Midway, at the time the largest warship ever built. Real lives were lost in that battle, and of course during the Second World War, in which 16 million Americans served. I've walked through cemeteries and wondered about the people resting beneath the soil. What were their lives like, and will they live again? You know that many people resting in graves will not come up in the first resurrection when Jesus returns. We remember war heroes, and we should, and we remember those we have farewelled, and that's good. But it would be better if we could see them again and spend eternity with them. It's important to share the gospel and to live the gospel in a way that speaks well of faith in God. Jesus said in John 12, "And I, if I be lifted up from the earth, will draw all men unto me." Lift him up today. People should be given the opportunity to live forever. It's wonderful to have people in our memories, but how much more wonderful to know with certainty that because of Jesus, we'll see those people again. John Bradshaw, It Is Written.

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4: Marty was doing research for a book he was writing when he stumbled on Sister Claire's story. Sister Claire was a Northern Irish nun who began her day by writing God a blank check, saying, "You can break my plans." That faithfulness moved something in Marty, so one day he began praying something similar. "Lord, I'm writing you a blank check. You can ask me to do anything, go anywhere." Days later, while praying quietly in a chapel, two words rose in his heart: Mercy Ships. Marty didn't know exactly what lay ahead, but he knew he had surrendered his plans to God. A few months later, he stepped on board one of our hospital ships, ready to serve in any capacity he could. As Isaiah chapter 6 verse 8 says, "Here I am, Lord, send me." 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
3: Go to mercyships.org.

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3: With SRN News, I'm Michael Harrington in Washington. Iran has fired ballistic missiles and drones this weekend toward Bahrain and Kuwait. The Pentagon says it intercepted several aimed at Gulf allies in the Strait of Hormuz. Bahrain is calling on Tehran to stop what it calls a serious escalation. Iran says it targeted the U.S. military, and its foreign ministry accuses the U.S. of attacking surveillance facilities on Kesham Island. Ohio Congressman Republican Jim Jordan tells the Salem Radio Network sanctuary cities are still a big problem in this country.
4: There are 18 big cities, 11 states, three major counties like Fairfax County and the District of Columbia that are sanctuary jurisdictions. That represents almost a third of the population because they're big populated areas. So you have this situation where politicians tell local law enforcement don't work with federal law enforcement when it comes to enforcing federal law. And in practice, what that means is you'll have an illegal migrant who is here in the country illegally but commits another crime, is being held in a detention center in a jail. They get a detainer notice sent from ICE saying, hey, if you're going to let this person out, give us a heads up. We'll come apprehend them. And they say no.
3: Authorities in St. Petersburg, Russia, have told residents there to stay indoors after a large-scale Ukrainian drone attack targeted the city.
5: This attack highlights Kyiv's growing ability to strike deep inside Russia. The governor of St. Petersburg says three people sustained minor injuries. He also warns of possible mobile internet disruptions. Russia's defense ministry says its air defenses shot down 376 Ukrainian drones.
3: Correspondent Andrew Stewart. S&P Dow Jones Indices has decided not to change its guidelines for including large mega cap companies in its stock indexes. The index committee announced that it has considered feedback from market participants, but chose to maintain its current criteria. This is SRN News.
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3: Religious congregations are helping refugees adjust to life in the U.S. In Durham, North Carolina, two congregations, a church and a synagogue, have stepped in to provide women from Afghanistan with a seven-week sewing circle. The Trump administration has proposed raising its refugee admissions cap from $7,500 to $17,500. The administration is also reportedly considering a plan to relocate over 1,100 Afghan allies who aided U.S. forces. Afghan women have had a more difficult time adjusting to life in the U.S. Canadian Prime Minister Mark Carney says his country is feigning Jewish people and the community is being brutally targeted by hate. Carney says anti-Semitism in Canada has surged to levels not seen in the post-World War II era. He adds that last year, over two-thirds of all religious-motivated hate crimes are directed at Jews, despite the fact they make up just 1% of the population. In recent months, anti-Semites in Canada have fired bullets at Jewish schools and thrown firebombs at synagogues. This is SRN News. Three men sentenced to theft of an ornate Romanian golden helmet and bracelets from a Dutch museum.
6: The Coto Vanesti helmet and three golden bracelets, some of Romania's most revered national treasures from the Dacia civilization, were stolen from the Trents Museum in January 2025 when they were on loan for an exhibition. Now the Northern Netherlands District Court says the three guilty men, whose identities have not been released in line with privacy rules, warranted a custodial sentence because of the nature and gravity of their crime. Each getting 47 months for the brazen robbery that shook the museum world. Two bracelets and a helmet were recovered earlier this year after a deal with two of the thieves. A third bracelet is still missing. The recovered artifacts have been returned to Romania. I'm Charles de Ledesma.
3: TV and movie actors have voted to ratify a four-year contract with studios and streaming services. This comes after union leaders negotiated protections against AI actors. This is SRN News.
7: 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Everyone enjoys a fitting reply. It's wonderful to say the right thing at the right time. A word for your life from Proverbs 15, verse 23.

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1: Here we are.
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3: But I want to.
1: Well, somebody better, or we'll miss our visit with Mrs. G.
5: Hello. I'm glad to see you. I was listening for you. Come on in.
1: How about some stories?
5: Stories? Yes, I've got some specially for you.
6: Alpheus, I was wondering whenever you were coming back to Jericho, boy. Alf's dad said as Alf came in through the door. Joe was with him. I hoped you wouldn't stay with Jesus' crowd too long, because I've decided that we'll leave for Jerusalem first thing tomorrow morning. That way, we can catch up with your friend Jesus and hear more of what he has to say. I just can't get over how Jesus of Nazareth could change that greedy tax collector Zacchaeus into a generous philanthropist. Why, Zacchaeus is giving to the poor and paying back people he's robbed, like me. You can have people who won't pay their debts, yet they'll give money away to the poor. And you can have people who pay their debts, but they wouldn't give away a penny. But here, after a visit with Jesus, Mr. Zacchaeus, who'd robbed and never paid back, and of course had never given anything to the poor, now he does both. I've thought about it all day while you've been gone, and I simply can't wait to join that crowd and hear Jesus talk. Oh, Joe, forgive me, do. You're standing there and I haven't even said shalom to you. Your dad has already gone to Jerusalem, hasn't he? Yes, my dad has to go early before each feast because he's a priest. The way Joe always said, "My dad's a priest," usually irritated Alf's dad, but somehow not today. Well, your dad said you'd come to Jerusalem along us when we go, so see if you can be ready tomorrow morning at sunup, if your mother agrees. She will, Joe said. I know. Well, we'll call for you at sunup in the morning, Joe. Super, said Joe, and he was gone. And finally, Alf got the chance to tell his dad what had happened that day. Blind Bartimaeus had received his sight. Early next morning, Alf and his dad and Joe set out, hoping against hope to catch up with Jesus and the crowd before they reached Jerusalem. The crowd following Jesus to Jerusalem was excited. The kingdom was so near now, yet still so far. Yet each step of the way was bringing them closer to that wonderful city. And when they got there, Jesus would set up his kingdom and they would hail him as their king. No wonder they were excited. No wonder they could hardly wait to get there. Judging by the crowd's excitement and high spirits, you'd never imagine that Jesus had told them

Jesus tries again. He wants to explain to his followers that his kingdom is not going to be set up now, and that they have work to do before that happens. So Jesus tells them another story. Alf and his dad and Joe caught up with the crowd just as Jesus finished his story, just before the crowd reached Bethany. Alf's dad and the boys only heard the crowd talking about Jesus' story. "What does he mean? He talked about a nobleman going away to a far country to be crowned king, then coming back. Sounds like history. Did he mean that he was going away and coming back? Who are the servants? Us? What, us?" The crowd argued in groups. "Whatever did he mean when he said, the person who has will be given more, and the person who does not have will lose even what he's got? Oh, I'm confused." Alf and his dad and Joe turned from one speaker to another with puzzled looks on their faces. "Now you boys look really puzzled," a fussy man said in a kindly voice. "I noticed that you've just joined the crowd, and I guess you didn't hear the story that Jesus told. I'll introduce myself and my friend, then you can tell me who you are. I always like to see boys around. I like boys." Well, my name is Junius. I'm one of Jesus' 70 disciples, not one of the 12 special ones, one of the 70 not quite so specials. Jesus chose us a bit later, and we've been out preaching and casting out demons. Oh, it's been good. Oh, I nearly forgot to introduce my friend Andronicus. He's one of the 70 too. So I'm Junius and he's Andronicus. Now, who are you?" Junius was out of breath. "Well, I'm Alpheus," Alf said, looking at Joe and wondering whether he should have spoken first. "I'm Alpheus, and this is my friend, Joseph. Call us Alf and Joe, so long as you don't let my mother hear you. She always calls me Alpheus. And, oh yes, this is my dad. Do please tell us the story that Jesus told, the one we just missed. It's funny how people in the crowd should argue about a story." Wait till you hear it," Andronicus said. Junius began. "Jesus said a nobleman went on a long journey in order to be made king of his province, and he would definitely be coming back. Before he left, though, he called his 10 servants together, told them that he was leaving, and gave them each a pound. 'Earn what you can with this until I return,' he said to each of them. Now, some of his citizens hated the nobleman. No sooner had he gone than they sent messages after him. I think it was to tell whoever was crowning him that it was no good doing it because they did not intend to be ruled by him. As if they could decide who'd be king. Anyway, to go back to the 10 servants. The first one thought to himself, 'Now I wonder what I should do to make the very most use of this pound. I really want to do the very best I can to please my master. He will come back as my king, and I want him to be pleased when he returns.' So the servant thought for a while. And, well, I don't know what he decided to do, but I guess he may have farmed. Anyway, he worked very hard. Any day the king might come. The second servant also thought, 'How can I make the most of this pound so that when the king comes back home, he'll be pleased?' So that man decided on his business, and he worked very hard and diligently. Then one day the king came home. No one had known just when he was coming, so the servants all got a surprise when the announcement was made. 'The king has come. Now he wants to see you and to know what you've done with his money.' 'Oh, yes. Why, of course.' And the servants went in to see the king. Servant number one respectfully said, 'Sir, here's your money. Your

0: pound has gained 10 times its original amount. Fine, said the king. He was really pleased. You are a good man, he said. You have been faithful with the little I entrusted to you. As your reward, you shall be ruler over 10 cities. Servant number 2 was called in. Sir, he said, your pound has become 5 times its original amount. All right, said the king. You can be ruler over 5 cities. And so the servants came to report, but the last man had a very different tale to tell. Here's your money, he said in a surly tone of voice. He seemed thankful to be rid of it. I wrapped it up in a cloth and hid it so that no one could steal it, because I was afraid of you. You are a hard man to deal with. You take what doesn't belong to you. You reap what you didn't plant. You wicked servant, the king said. Even if what you said were true, you still have done the wrong thing. If I am a hard man, taking what doesn't belong to me and reaping what I didn't plant, you could at least have put my money in the bank. It would still have been safe, and I'd have got some interest on it as well. Take the money away from him, the king ordered, and give it to the man who earned the most. But, sir, the bystanders said, he has enough already. Yes, said the king. But the one who has will be given more, and the one who does not have will lose even what he has. And now those enemies of mine who revolted, all those who said, we will not have this man for our king, bring them and execute them here right now. That was the story Jesus told, and I'm looking for a meaning, Junius said. There's always a meaning in the stories Jesus tells. You know that, boys.
1: Well, I would say, Alf's dad said, that the servant who wrapped up the pound and hid it wasn't a servant at all. He didn't really serve the king. He didn't care about anybody other than himself. And he refused to work for the master. He's just as bad as the fellows who said, we won't have this man to be our king. That so-called servant might just as well have said it. He acted it.
0: Well, I keep wondering if the story means that Jesus is going away and we're supposed to work for him till he comes back, Junius suggested. Well, whether Jesus goes away or stays, I'm always going to work for him and do what he wants me to do, Alf said. What about you, Joe?
2: Joe nodded emphatically.
1: Sure, he said, because Jesus is going to be our king, whether our leaders like it or not.
3: I see we still have time for just one more short story, Mrs. G. How about it?
4: Away in the most beautiful glen in the highlands of Scotland, there stands a white house at the edge of a loch. That white house was the rendezvous for many a shooting party and many a fishing party. Many well-known people have eaten their lunch there. Years ago, some famous people had met there for refreshments. As the refreshments were being handed round to the company, someone stepped back suddenly and jolted the tray so that coffee was spilt, and it made a great ugly mark on the white wall. There it was, a nasty, ugly stain. But in that company of celebrated people was the artist Landseer. Landseer was perhaps the greatest painter of animal life that Britain has ever known. Landseer took a crayon out of his pocket and he stepped across to the wall. He began to draw around that ugly stain until he transformed it into a beautiful picture of a Highland stag with its magnificent antlers. You can see that picture today. People come from far and near to see it. The master artist transformed an ugly stain into a picture of great beauty. If any man is in Jesus Christ, the Bible says, he is a new creature. Old things have passed away. All things have become new.
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3: Welcome to your story hour. I'm Aunt Nikki.
4: And I'm Uncle John, and we're here to bring you today's
3: inspiring story.
4: Welcome, boys, girls, moms, dads, cousins, aunts, uncles, grandmas,
3: Uncle
4: grandpas.
3: John, sounds like you're welcoming everyone, young, old, and in between.
4: I am, Aunt Nikki, because the story we're sharing today is one I'm pretty sure everyone can relate to.
3: How so, Uncle John?
4: Well, Aunt Nikki, have you ever done something that you really regretted, but then later told somebody else about what had happened so that they could learn from your mistake and make a better choice?
3: Well, yes, come to think of it, I have. Does that happen in today's story?
4: That's right. You've guessed it.
3: Then you're right. Everyone can relate, because we've all made mistakes and hopefully learned from the mistakes of others.
4: Yes, and it's encouraging to know that even when we make mistakes, God can work all things together for good and use our experience to help other people.
3: So what's the mistake that happens in today's story?
4: Well, I don't want to give everything away, so let's just go ahead and listen to our story that's called The Easy Way Out. The weather has just started to get cooler in a small town in the United States. Trees are changing color and kids are back in school, something Brad Fuller isn't too happy about. He's in his first year of high school and finding that classes are quite a bit more challenging than they were in middle school.
5: So, as you can see, class, during the Revolutionary War, George Washington was trying to organize a ragtag group of farmers and shopkeepers into soldiers for his army. And... okay, guys, for Monday, read the next chapter and answer the questions on page 58. And don't forget that your major essay is due next Thursday. So I know what you'll be doing this weekend.
6: Hey, Brad, wait for me.
7: Hey, Missy, what's up?
6: Have you started your essay yet?
7: Well, that depends. How do you define started?
6: I don't know. Maybe taking the quill pen and ink out of storage.
7: Oh, I've gotten way past the quill and ink method.
6: Oh, you've dusted off your mom's old typewriter?
7: Nope, but I've made it to the 21st century and upgraded to Word Wizard.
6: You mean that old computer program that came out when we were in kindergarten and hasn't been updated since? My, my, aren't we advanced?
7: Hey, now, Brad Fuller is a man of the people. Can't get too futuristic.
6: So, all of this to say that you haven't written a single word on your essay, right? Have you even come up with a topic yet?
7: I'm mentally processing the whole thing, so...
6: Right. Whatever you have to tell yourself, Fuller, just make sure you actually do the assignment this time.
7: Yeah, thanks, Mom. I'll remember.
6: Hey, it's your grade.
7: I know. So why'd you want to know about my essay?
6: Well, I was gonna invite you to hang out with a bunch of us this weekend, but it sounds like you've already got yourself a date with Miss American History.
7: Hardy har har. Come on, I can hang out with you guys this weekend. The essay isn't due till Thursday. I'll have plenty of time to write it before then.
6: Uh-huh.
7: You, Miss Lewis, underestimate the astonishing academic skill of a one, Brad Fuller, boy genius.
6: Hmm. doesn't ring any bells. I think I only know a Brad Fuller boy procrastinator.
7: Whatever. So, when are you guys hanging out?
6: We're meeting at Greg's place for lunch on Sunday, and we'll see how things go from there.
7: Cool.
6: Seriously, though, Brad, don't come if you need the time to do schoolwork.
7: Don't worry about me. I'll be there.
4: True to his word, Brad showed up on Sunday. Having fun with his friends made him forget all about his schoolwork. The weekend flew by in the blink of an eye, and before Brad knew what had happened, it was time for American history class the next Thursday.
6: Hey, Brad. Welcome to D-Day.
7: D-Day?
6: Yeah, due date day, you know, for our major essay. So what'd you end up writing about?
7: Well, yeah, about that.
6: Oh, no. Don't tell me you never wrote it. Come on, Brad. This essay and the final test will determine our grade for the whole class.
7: I know. I got busy.
6: You mean busy wasting time with us last weekend? Brad.
7: It's okay. Maybe Mr. Torres forgot about the essay. You know how teachers are always super busy grading and doing, you know, teacher stuff?
6: Well, I guess we'll find out.
8: All right, class, settle down. History awaits, and it's not getting any younger. Well, I see I have a tall stack of essays up here on my desk. Excellent. And you know that as your all-knowing teacher, I'll know who's put a decent effort into their paper.
9: A.K.A. who's passing your class.
8: Oh, somebody was listening. So if your paper isn't already part of this leaning tower of essays, remember to turn it in by the end of class today. Otherwise, your final grade will suffer the consequences.
7: Oh, man. I still haven't written my essay. And if I fail this class, my parents will freak out. What am I gonna do?
10: Mr. Torres might go easy on you if he believes you have extenuating circumstances. He doesn't need to know that you forgot about the report. Just tell him something disastrous occurred that kept you from writing it.
11: You know, honesty is the best policy. Just tell the truth, Brad.
10: But the honest truth is that you don't want to get a bad grade on such an important paper, do you, Brad?
11: Actually, the honest truth is that you've had plenty of time. You could have written your paper instead of hanging out with your friends last weekend.
10: Bah, don't listen to that nonsense, Brad. You've still got a chance to save your grade. You don't need to tell a big lie, just a little one. And little lies don't hurt anyone.
4: During the entire class period, Brad worried about how to handle his unwritten essay. Should he tell a lie to get Mr. Torres to go easy on him? Or admit the truth and get a bad grade? Finally, the class bell rang.
7: Hey, Missy. Can you help me with our algebra homework? I'm having trouble with problem number 12.
6: Yeah, I guess so. It was pretty simple. You just...
8: Brad! Can you stay and talk with me for a bit?
7: Okay.
6: Yikes. I'll catch you later, Brad.
7: Okay. Come in, Mr. Torres.
8: Have a seat, Brad. I need to talk with you about your paper.
7: What about my paper, Mr. Torres?
8: Well, it appears that it doesn't exist. I noticed that your paper was missing from my leaning tower of essays. I'm sure you're aware that this is an important assignment, a major part of your grade for my class.
7: Yes, sir.
8: And this isn't the first time you've turned in an assignment late, Brad. Surely by now you know that completing assignments on time is definitely required. What do you have to say for yourself?
7: What am I gonna do? If I tell the truth, I'll get a bad grade and fail the class, and then I'll be in big trouble.
11: You should admit the truth, Brad. I know you don't want to fail your history class, but even telling the smallest lie is wrong.
10: But is it really wrong to take advantage of an opportunity that just falls into your lap? Mr. Torres is asking you to give him an excuse. Just tell him that you're having a rough time at home. He'll never know the difference.
8: Is everything all right, Brad?
7: Well, no, Mr. Torres. I guess Things haven't been so great at home.
8: Really? Oh, I'm sorry to hear that, Brad. What's going on?
7: Going on? It's my mom. She's been pretty sick lately.
8: I see. You know, Brad, I ran into your mom at Save King last night, and she seemed to be doing just fine.
7: She has good days and bad days. You know how it is.
8: Yes, I suppose I do.
7: Well, is that all, Mr. Torres?
8: Actually, Brad, I'd like to tell you a story about something that happened to me when I was just a few years younger than you are. It happened like this.
9: Mom, I'm going outside to play with Sean.
12: Okay, Robert.
9: Hiya, Sean.
13: Hey, Robert. What do you want to do today?
9: I don't know. It's pretty hot. Feels like we're inside a frying pan.
13: Yeah.
9: I know. Let's go to the backyard.
13: What for?
9: My older brother's been working on his bike. Maybe there's some old parts lying around we could use to build something.
13: But won't Dale get mad if you mess around with his stuff?
9: Nah. We'll be fine as long as we don't break anything.
13: No, okay. Hey, is that your dad's new car?
9: Yep. He's pretty proud of it. It's the first brand new car we ever had.
13: Wow. And it's a hatchback, too. Look at the way that back window slopes up. It sure is a beauty.
9: I know. Welcome to the backyard! Okay, here's where Dale was working on his bike.
13: I can tell. There are tools and parts all over.
9: Yeah. Do you see anything we could play around with?
13: I don't know. Let's see. Oh, here's a bike chain.
9: Sweet! Save that on the side.
13: Okay. Hey, what about this?
9: Whoa! A rim and tire? An entire bike wheel? It's perfect!
13: It is?
9: Yeah! We can make ramps and stuff for it and launch the wheel through the air like motorcycle stuntmen!
13: Cool.
8: Sean and I spent the next couple of hours picking up various odds and ends around the backyard and making inventive ramps for that bicycle wheel.
7: Ooh, were any of them any good?
8: Oh, yes. Some of the ramps were engineering masterpieces. Or at least we thought they were, anyway. We kept on trying to one-up each other to see who could make the biggest and the best ramp so that when we threw the tire up the ramp, it would send the bike tire flying.
13: Did you see how fast the wheel went up that ramp?
9: I think it was the best jump yet!
13: Hold on. There's a paint bucket I want to add to our ramp underneath that board.
9: It's gonna make the ramp even bigger!
13: That's the idea.
9: This is gonna be the best jump ever!
3: I like Robert and Sean's confidence and enthusiasm, Uncle John.
14: Me too, Aunt Nikki. And I totally resonate with their unquenchable thirst for the best.
3: Oh?
14: Yes, you see, I'm always looking for the best riddles to stump you with.
3: Oh, I get what you're saying, Uncle John. And I take it you have a riddle for me right now?
14: As a matter of fact, I do. This one was mailed in by Laurel from right here in Michigan. Here it goes. I run all day, but never walk. Often murmur, never talk, have a bed but never sleep, have a mouth but never eat. What am I?
3: Something that runs and murmurs and has a bed and a mouth? Sounds like a river to me, Uncle John.
14: Oh, you got it in one, Aunt Nikki. Good for you.
3: Why, thank you. Now I have one for you, Uncle John, sent in by a young listener named Edmar.
14: Excellent.
3: I shave every day, but my beard stays the same. Who am I?
14: Someone who shaves every day, but his own hair doesn't change. Well, that would work if you're shaving, but not your own hair. Does the answer to this riddle happen to be a barber?
3: Right you are, Uncle John.
14: Woohoo! We're on a roll. Mm-hmm. Here's another one for you, Aunt Nikki. When are cooks mean?
3: When are cooks mean? I don't know, Uncle John. I do most of the cooking around here, and I'm rather nice if I say so myself.
14: I think you're nice too, Aunt Nikki, but you haven't answered the question.
3: You'll have to tell me. When are cooks mean?
14: Of course, it's when they're beating eggs and whipping cream.
3: Oh, of course.
14: I do love a good riddle or joke. Mm-hmm. It's one of the things I look forward to in Clubhouse Magazine every month.
3: Along with the interesting stories, fun puzzles, Bible comics, and the occasional poem or recipe.
14: You're so right, Aunt Nikki. I love it all.
3: Girls and boys, Clubhouse Magazine is made just for you.
14: There's a new issue every month. You You can find it on our website. 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
3: Kids Corner has all kinds of fun things for you to do. There's Clubhouse Magazine.
14: And Adventures in the Holy Bible, a fun series of Bible lessons.
3: There's a coloring booklet that goes along with our story, The Raven and the Ring.
14: And so much more.
3: We love you lots and lots and hope that you have lots of fun with the activities in Kids Corner.
14: Now, before we run away with ourselves, we should get back to Sean and Robert.
3: They had just added a paint bucket underneath the board in their ramp, trying to make the best tire jump ever.
14: Right. But let's find out whether they succeed in our story today called The Easy Way Out.
8: Sean put the old paint bucket underneath the board we were using as a ramp for launching our bike tire into the air. The bucket made our ramp even higher than ever.
13: It'll never make it.
15: What do you mean?
13: It's too high. The wheel won't make it to the top of the ramp.
15: Maybe an amateur wouldn't be able to get it up there, but I'm a professional.
13: Woohoo!
15: This is going to be the best stunt since 1971 when Evel Knievel set the record by jumping over 19 cars with a motorcycle.
13: Sean, nothing will ever be as epic as Evel Knievel.
15: You're right. But this is going to come pretty close.
13: We'll see.
15: All right. Time for the moment of truth.
13: Sean Hanner steps up to the starting line.
15: Come on, Robert. Be my announcer.
13: It's a beautiful day here in sunny Florida.
15: Robert!
13: Okay. Sean Hanner is about to make a throw that could change his career forever.
15: That's more like it.
13: He's backing up, and he's off! Running in good form, he reaches the launch line, and he throws the tire! It hits the ramp at a perfect angle, and it's flying.
15: Look at it go.
13: Wow, it went at least 100 feet.
15: Yeah.
13: And the crowd goes wild. Mr. Hanner, how do you feel after that awesome throw that has changed your tire throwing career?
15: Well, you know, Robert, I didn't know what was going to happen, but I ended up with a perfect throw.
13: And how does that perfect throw make you feel?
15: Amazing.
13: Is there anything else you want to say?
15: Thank you to my mom. She's always been there for me. Thank you to Dale, who left his old bike tire lying around the yard. And thank you to Robert, who had this genius idea in the first place. God bless America! I think I just earned the award for the coolest ramp jump ever.
13: Hey, not so fast. I think I can beat it.
15: Nope, never. That was the best ramp jump in history.
13: Only until I beat it. I have the perfect ramp idea. Go fetch the wheel and then meet me in the driveway.
8: While Sean ran off to get the bike rim, I sized up what would be the perfect ramp. The sloping hatchback window of my dad's brand new car.
7: Uh-oh.
8: I was sure the car window would make the best ramp of all time. And something Sean could never beat.
7: No way, Mr. Torres. That's a crazy idea. So, how did you turn the window into a ramp?
8: Well, I figured that if I could throw the bike rim and get it to hit the car at the base of the window, the tire would roll right on up the window, glance off the top, and be launched into the air.
7: And how did that work out for you?
8: Well, when Sean returned with the wheel...
15: Okay, here it is. What's this great new ramp you've got planned?
13: Oh, it's gonna be big. You see my dad's car?
15: That's just... asking for trouble.
13: Hey man, nothing ventured, nothing gained.
15: Or, as you might say, all the awesome stuff happens because of trying stupid stuff.
13: Oh no, not stupid, stupendous!
15: I don't know, man. Your dad will totally freak if anything happens to his car.
13: Well, nothing's gonna happen, except that it's gonna be the perfect ramp and I'll become famous!
15: If you say so.
13: I do. Now it's time for you to announce my award-winning jump.
16: Spectators have lined up to see Robert Torres attempt the greatest tire jump of all time.
13: You know it.
16: Against conventional wisdom, he's going to use the window of his dad's new hatchback car as a ramp.
13: You know, Sean, some naysayers think the jump can't be done.
15: Mm-hmm.
13: But that remains to be seen. Watch and be amazed.
15: Robert's running toward the launch line. And he's throwing the rim! It's airborne!
16: A tragic accident on what could have been the most incredible day of our lives. Now we're doomed.
13: Oh man. What am I gonna do? My dad's gonna be so mad!
15: I know, man!
13: Well, Sean,
16: It's been nice knowing you, but I'm probably gonna be grounded until, like, I'm 35. An old man.
13: Yeah, your dad is gonna freak out for sure. But hey, my dad won't be as mad as your dad.
16: So? That's your dad. I didn't completely destroy his new car. I destroyed my dad's.
13: No, you don't get what I'm saying.
16: What are you saying?
13: Just tell your dad that I broke the car window.
16: What? No. I couldn't let you do that for me. It's too much. Besides, it'd be lying.
13: Robert, if we ever want to see each other again, this is the only way. If your dad finds out that you ruined his new car, I won't see you till you're 35 and you come staggering out of the house, all old and wrinkly. I might not even recognize you.
16: Well, if I'm that old, you will be too. What if I don't recognize you either?
13: Hold on. Let me finish what I was saying. I could have broken that window just as easily as you did. The only reason I didn't was because you thought of the idea first. That barely makes it a lie. It's just what could have happened.
16: But it didn't.
13: Well, nobody has to know that except you and me.
16: I don't know. You'd really take the blame for me like that?
13: Yeah. I mean, what are friends for?
16: You, sir, are the best of friends. You deserve a Purple Heart or something.
13: It's an honor. Anything to keep you from never seeing the light of day again.
16: Thanks, man.
13: Well, I'd better get home before your dad gets here.
8: Since school was almost out for the summer, I went up to my room and started furiously working on my homework. I figured that my dad might be so impressed with my hard-working character that he wouldn't even notice the car.
7: Right.
8: As you've probably surmised, my doing homework wasn't quite that impressive. And it wasn't long before I heard my dad's heavy footsteps coming down the hallway.
17: Robert!
16: Yes, Dad?
17: What happened to my new car? When I left this morning, it was good as new. And now the back window is smashed into a million pieces. Did you have something to do with it?
16: I guess sort of. But not really.
17: Well, which is it? Did you or did you not break my new car's window?
16: I didn't. You see, me and Sean were playing and we needed a ramp for our tire stunts.
17: A ramp?
16: Yeah, you know, for making the tire do jumps.
17: And you thought using the window of my new car was a good idea?
16: Uh-huh.
17: Robert, don't you have any respect for other people's property?
16: Sean did it.
17: Sean? Sean Hanner broke my car window?
16: Yeah, he did.
8: My dad stormed out of my bedroom, and I ran to the window to see what would happen. I watched as he stalked angrily across the street and pounded on the Hanner's front door. Mr. Hanner answered. After my dad said his piece, Mr. Hanner shook his head and called back into the house. I watched as Sean came out and apologized to my dad. And then Mr. Hanner got out his wallet and gave my dad money to pay for the broken window. And that was it.
7: So you got away with it. That's great, Mr. Torres.
8: No, Brad. It wasn't great.
7: It wasn't?
8: My story doesn't end there.
16: Hey, Sean. What's your punishment?
13: Well, I'm grounded for 2 weeks.
16: Wow, only 2 weeks? Not bad for breaking a window.
13: Yeah.
16: What is it?
13: I'm also not allowed to play baseball at all this summer.
16: What? But you love baseball.
13: Even more than I love Christmas or my birthday.
16: That's awful, man. I'm sorry.
13: I'm not even allowed to watch any of the games either.
16: Oh, man.
13: Yeah, I know. But it's worth it, right? I mean, you're not going to be grounded till you're 35. So that's something anyway.
16: Yeah, that's something.
8: All summer long, I watched Sean mope around, unable to go to any baseball games.
18: Can you believe Tony just hit a home run? And the bases were loaded.
16: I know. Best game ever.
18: You'll have to tell Sean about it. He'll be so sad that he missed the game.
16: Yeah.
8: It killed me every time I saw Sean asking other kids how baseball season was going. My best friend was suffering, and it was my fault. But still, I held on to the lie that Sean had broken the window for an entire month. It was the longest month of my life. My guilt was tearing me up inside, eating away at my heart. I couldn't have any fun, and I could barely eat.
7: Wow, it was really that bad?
8: Mm-hmm. Lies make you miserable. And that lie ruined my summer.
7: So what did you do?
8: Well, finally, near the end of the summer, I couldn't take it anymore. I had to tell the truth.
19: Hey, Dad.
17: Yes, Robert?
19: That is...
17: What is it?
19: I have something I have to tell you.
17: Yes?
19: It's about your car.
8: Telling my dad the truth was one of the hardest things I've ever had to do. But even though I got in a lot of trouble, I felt better than I'd felt all summer.
7: Really?
8: Absolutely. Yes, my dad was angry and disappointed in me, but I didn't care, because finally the weight of my lie was gone.
7: Wow. What happened to Sean once you told the truth?
8: Well, his dad was very upset that he'd lied, but figured that Sean had already suffered enough to learn his lesson. So, Mr. Hanner talked the baseball coach into letting Sean play baseball for the last two games of the season. His team won both games, too.
7: Nice!
8: It was very nice to see my best friend happy again. But it was even nicer that the lie wasn't staining my heart any longer. You see, Brad, telling a lie might seem like the easy way out, like it'll get you off the hook. But in the end, it leads to a lot of pain for yourself and for everyone else involved.
7: Hmm.
8: Lying's just not worth the pain that it causes.
7: Huh. Why'd you tell me that story, Mr. Torres?
8: Oh, I just thought it might help you. Anyway, you said your mom's sick. That's why you didn't write your paper?
7: Yeah, she... No, Mr. Torres, my mom isn't sick. I made that up.
8: You did?
7: Yeah, I didn't want to fail your class if you knew that I didn't write the paper because I was just hanging out with my friends.
8: Hmm. I thought so.
7: Really?
8: Mm-hmm. And I'm proud of you for telling the truth.
7: Thanks, Mr. Torres.
8: I believe in you, Brad. You can do well in school, and I want you to succeed in my class. But it will take effort.
7: Yeah, I know.
8: So, since the essay was due today, how about this? I'll give you until next Monday to get a very well-written essay on my desk.
7: Whoa, you do that?
8: Yes. But just to be fair to the other students, whatever grade you would have earned on it, you'll have to accept one grade lower since you didn't make the deadline. At least then, if you do well on the final, you'll still have a chance at a decent grade. Fair enough?
7: Oh, yeah. And thanks, Mr. Torres. Really. Thanks for everything.
3: Wow, Uncle John, that was quite a story.
14: Yes, it was, Aunt Nikki.
3: I'm so glad that Brad decided to tell the truth.
14: Me too. And I can't help but thinking that Brad decided to tell the truth because of the story that Mr. Torres told him.
3: Mm-hmm. Now, of course, it's never good to lie. And it would have been better if young Mr. Torres had never told such a terrible lie in the first place.
14: But when he shared his experience, it helped Brad make a better choice.
3: Right. We can learn a lot about life from listening to other people's stories.
14: And often, listening to their stories helps us to make better decisions in the future.
3: Mm-hmm. Girls and boys, did you know that your Story Hour has dozens of stories that can help you learn how to make good decisions?
14: That's right. 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
3: Or The Day the Milk Jug Broke, when after buying a bunch of extra groceries, Bella sees how going with her gut and listening to her conscience can lead to heartwarming results.
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14: We have to go for now, but remember, we love you very much, and we hope you can join us next time. Goodbye.
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4: Oh no, he hit the wall.
5: I'm Miss Jean. 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Join me for today's expedition. Summer camp is quickly coming to an end. There are only a couple of days left. Campers will be trying to pack an awful lot into those days. One more trip across the lake in a canoe, one last trail ride, a last attempt to hit a bullseye at the archery range. Staff are packing a lot into these last days too, making sure every camper gets one last chance at their favorite activity. Mr. Garcia is especially busy getting ready for dress rehearsal. And right now, Hattie is in the craft tent for another lemonade challenge and pottery craft. Let's join the campers for today's episode called Work in Progress.
6: Good morning, everyone. Settle in quickly because we need to get started.
7: Settle in? How can I when it's so crowded?
6: It's not that bad, Lily. We just have a little less room than usual since we're combining the older and younger campers today.
4: Why are we doing that?
6: So there's more time for the drama production dress rehearsal.
4: Oh, yeah.
8: Psst, Harold, we need to talk.
9: Not now, Janet.
8: Okay, then after class for sure.
9: Maybe.
8: But...
9: Can't talk now. We need to listen.
6: Campers, I've invited a few guests to join us for our big day tomorrow.
8: Big day?
9: More pottery class.
10: Look at how pretty our mugs are.
9: Ugh, this is boring.
4: Natalia, your pottery is so sparkly.
10: Thanks, Lana.
6: Okay, everyone. Now, today is a fun day. We're going to make lemonade.
11: I already know how. You just pour some powder in water and stir.
3: That's the lazy way, Jackson. It tastes better if you make it the way Miss Michelle does.
11: What do you know? You're just a kid.
3: Ugh, for the last time.
6: Lily, Jackson, that's enough arguing.
3: Sorry, Miss Hattie.
11: Yeah, sorry.
6: Thank you. Now, everyone, in front of me, I have a pitcher of water, a cup of sugar, and ice cubes.
10: What's the other thing that looks like an upside-down orange?
6: Oh, well, this is a citrus juicer, or reamer. It's for the lemons.
4: My grandma has that.
6: Now, watch. First, put one cup of water and one cup of sugar into this saucepan. The next step is to heat it until the sugar dissolves.
4: That makes a simple syrup, right?
6: Yes, exactly. And once it cools, the next step is to mix it with one cup of lemon juice and three cups of water. And then we have lemonade.
7: Can I try the lemon juicer?
6: Yes, Piper, here you go. And who else would like to make fresh lemon juice?
3: Oh, I would.
4: Me too. I can show you how to use the citrus juicer.
6: Thank you, Henry.
10: I'll measure the water.
4: I'll do the ice.
6: All right, let's make lemonade.
9: Jackson. Did you sign up for cooking class at camp?
11: Definitely not. Still have the snake?
9: Yep.
11: Time to...
6: Hugo, Jackson, why don't you two stir the lemonade?
9: Yes, Miss Hattie. Hattie.
5: The campers followed the steps for homemade lemonade. They finished just in time for drama.
6: All right, campers, now hurry along to the drama tent. Mr. Garcia is waiting for you.
4: Bye, Miss Hattie.
6: God, please show me how to get through to these campers, all the campers, with this lemonade challenge. Thank you.
7: Hey, Lana, do you see Harold anywhere?
4: There's Logan and, I thought Harold was right there, too.
7: He knows we need to edit Mr. Simon's interview.
4: Come on, let's get ready for dress rehearsal.
11: Hugo, you have to let the snake go. The sooner the better.
9: No way, Jackson. I still might use her to pull off an epic prank.
11: If the snake isn't moving around or eating much, she might be sick.
9: You worry too much, Jackson. The snake's fine. Now let's get inside the tent. I have an idea for today's rehearsal.
11: What kind of idea?
9: You ever heard of camel races?
12: Mr. Garcia, are you all set for dress rehearsal today? All the proper steps been followed?
2: Joyce, are you checking up on me?
12: It's my job, Mr. Garcia. I'm making sure everything's running smoothly and fixing small problems before they get to be big problems.
2: No problems here, Joyce. Stick around and see for yourself.
12: I think I will.
2: Time to get started, campers. Find a seat. Now listen as I tell you the story of Eleazar, Rebecca, and Isaac.
4: So that's what we should have done first.
2: Precisely, Lana. The first thing we should have done is turn to the Bible and read what God has to say to us.
13: That story's in Genesis, isn't it?
2: Yes, Cyrus. I'm reading the 24th chapter. Abraham was now very old. He said to the senior servant in his household, the one in charge of all that he had,
14: Eleazar, for more than 50 years, you have faithfully served me.
15: Yes, Abraham.
14: The task I have for you now, I would trust to no other.
15: Oh?
14: I'm getting old and wish to see my son Isaac settled before I die. I would like you to find a suitable wife for him.
15: I will begin making inquiries immediately.
14: Remember, my son must not marry any of the daughters of the Canaanites who live around us.
15: Yes, most important.
14: Go to my country and promise you will find a wife for my son from among my own relatives.
15: All that you say, I will do. Abraham, what if I can't find a woman who is willing to come back with me, a stranger?
14: The Lord will send his angel before you to help you. Go now, take as many men as you see fit, and camels loaded with the choicest gifts. May God go with you.
16: Eleazar, sir?
15: What is it, Hilamaz?
16: The men are requesting a pause to rest. We are in the fourth week of our journey. Both men and camels grow weary.
15: Do you see the city in the distance? Tell the men we will stop there, for it is the home of Abraham's family.
16: That is welcome news indeed. But may I inquire further?
15: Of course.
16: Once we arrive, how will you choose the woman who is to become the matriarch of the family?
15: I wish I knew, Hilamaz.
16: Well, perhaps the choice will be easy. We bring camels loaded with fine clothing and gold. The young women of this city will clamor to be chosen when they see these gifts.
15: Such a woman would not be worthy of my master's son.
16: It is a wonder you even care whether our master has a good wife.
15: Is it?
16: Until Isaac was born, it was you, Master Abraham, chose to inherit his wealth. You could have lived like a king were it not for Isaac. I would wish a skinny, homely bride for my rival.
15: Isaac is not my rival. He is the son God promised, and I will choose wisely for the rightful heir of Abraham.
16: And how will you make such a choice?
15: As I have always done, with God's help. Now, see, we are approaching the well outside the city.
16: It is the time that women come out to draw water, after the heat of the day has passed.
15: Have the camel drivers make their beasts kneel to wait while I speak to the God of Abraham.
16: Yes, Eleazar.
15: God of my master Abraham, make me successful today when I ask one of

0: Garcia, wait.
1: Yes, Janet?
0: How did Eliezer come up with the test, like, she'll be Isaac's wife if she waters my camels?
2: It sounds like the way you'd look for someone to work on your farm.
3: Not the way to choose a wife.
4: I'd be insulted if a guy said, hey, how many bales of hay can you load on my truck? That's what Eliezer was doing, wasn't it?
5: Yeah, it's not very romantic.
0: Ugh, there's that word again.
6: Lily, you are consistent, if nothing else.
0: So, why did Eliezer do that? Treat it all like Isaac was looking for a servant.
1: Tell you what, Janet. Let's read a little more, and then we can talk about it. Before he had finished praying, Rebecca came out with her jar on her shoulder.
7: Eliezer, a group of maidens approaches even now.
8: What wonderful news, Tabira, to be betrothed to Urbara the silversmith.
9: Don't worry, Manesh. Your time will not be long coming. Isn't that right, Rebecca?
10: Oh, yes. We have all seen the kind way the wool merchant's son behaves toward you, Manesh.
8: He is a kind man. I could wish for no other to be betrothed to.
11: Greetings to you. When your water jugs have been filled, would you kindly let me have a drink?
10: Indeed, sir. You may drink your fill. And I shall water your camels as well, if you wish.
8: Surely that isn't necessary, Rebecca. Giving the traveler a drink is enough.
9: Oh, I must draw my water and get back. I promised to help Mother. Urbara shares the evening meal with us today.
8: I'll draw water and walk back with you, Tabira. Will you be all right, Rebecca?
10: Yes, I shall be fine on my own.
7: The maiden just answered your prayer, Eliezer. I must admit I expected your test to fail.
11: How so?
7: Sir, a camel easily drinks 25 jugs of water, and we have 10 thirsty beasts. The person who would water them without being paid does not exist. I thought.
11: And yet, this maiden has done it.
10: There. That's the last of them. Your animals should be content now.
11: You have been a blessing indeed. Please, accept these gifts.
10: Sir, these adornments are made of gold. It is too much.
11: Your kindness is worth more than these adornments. Whose daughter are you? Is there room in your father's house for us to spend the night?
10: I am the daughter of Bethuel, the son of Nahor and Milcah. And we have plenty of room for both your men and beasts.
11: Praise be to the Lord, God of my master Abraham, for he has led me to the house of my master's relatives.
10: I must tell them you are coming. Mother! Laban!
12: What is it, Rebecca?
13: What has happened, my sister?
10: There was a man at the well with servants and camels. I gave him a drink and watered his animals. And when I was through, he gave me these gold adornments. He said his master is Abraham.
12: Abraham?
13: The brother of our grandfather? And you left him out there? Come, you who are blessed by the Lord, why are you standing out here? My servants will care for your animals, and even now a meal is being prepared.
11: I will not eat until I have told you what I have to say.
13: Then you must come inside and say it.
11: I am Eleazar, the servant of Abraham.
12: As Rebecca has shared.
13: And shown us the ornaments you gave her.
11: There are gifts of fine clothing and silver and gold for all of you. The Lord has blessed my master abundantly, and he has become very wealthy. He made me swear an oath to find his only son a wife from his own clan.
12: A wife?
11: When I arrived at the well today, I asked the Lord to show me the young woman he has chosen, to let it be the one who offered to water my camels.
13: Ah, this is from the Lord. We can say nothing against it.
12: A wife? Let her stay 10 days with us to celebrate.
11: Please do not detain me, but let me be on my way to my master.
13: Let my sister decide. Rebecca, will you go with this man to a far country to be the wife of our kinsman Abraham's son?
10: Yes, I will go.
14: Now that the campers have experienced the Bible story for themselves, will it help them understand their drama characters better? We'll find out after this short break.
15: Hello, listeners. I'm Logan Parchment.

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4: Yeah, that was pretty cool. Mr. Garcia, did Rebecca go with Eliezer just because she knew she'd be marrying someone rich?
5: Isn't that what they call a gold digger?
6: What about Laban? He decided his sister could go off and marry a stranger the moment he took a look at those gold ornaments.
7: Are you sure that was the motivation? Remember what he said after Eliezer told him about his prayer for a sign?
1: He said, "This is from the Lord," and he said they couldn't argue with that.
7: Exactly. Now, we know from later stories that Laban was greedy. But in this instance, he simply recognized God's hand in choosing his sister Rebecca.
4: But do we know if it turned out to be a good choice?
7: Are you asking if Isaac and Rebecca lived happily ever after?
4: I mean, yeah, I guess I am.
7: Well, at the end of Genesis 24, it says, "So she became his wife, and he loved her, and Isaac was comforted after his mother's death."
2: Wait a minute. It says he married her and then fell in love with her? That's backwards.
7: Is it? First of all, Eliezer was very careful who he chose for Isaac. It was clear God had chosen her too.
2: True.
7: Rebecca was naturally friendly, helpful, hospitable, and not afraid of hard work. She must have been very easy to love.
2: I hadn't thought about it that way.
8: Most people today aren't that careful about who they fall in love with. So maybe we're the ones who have it backwards.
9: Addison, are you saying Hattie and James aren't weird after all?
8: Well, their courtship is definitely different, Brianna. But maybe it's only different because a lot of other people are doing it wrong.
7: Okay, guys, we could talk about this story all day, but we don't have time. The dress rehearsal must go on.
10: Yes! Yay, we get to put our costumes on!
7: Well, Camp Director Joyce, what do you think so far?
11: I thought I already knew this Bible story, but hearing it like that?
7: Yes?
11: I'm impressed with Eliezer. He took his job seriously, even though he had every reason to be jealous of Isaac.
7: True.
11: It makes me feel a little guilty.
7: Oh?
11: I've been jealous of my brother ever since camp started.
7: Jealous? But why?
11: Because I'm afraid Mr. Simon's going to give my job to James. I've been losing sleep, getting cranky, and pretending I'm not interested in his relationship with Hattie.
7: I didn't really notice any of that.
11: No? Well, you probably didn't miss me trying to be a super camp director and doing it for all the wrong reasons.
7: Well, I guess the big question now is, what are you going to do about it?
11: I don't know yet, but I'll definitely be praying about it, like Eliezer did.
7: Did you know that Eliezer's prayer is the first prayer recorded in the Bible?
11: Really? That makes it even more special.
7: I think so, too. Prayer's always a good decision, Joyce.
4: Hugo, be careful with that camel costume.
11: Oh, your actors need you.
7: Sure, sounds like it. Okay, actors, everyone in place.
12: Yes, indeedy, Mr. Garcia.
13: Okay, Jackson, let the race begin.
12: Whee!
7: Hugo, slow down.
12: Where's the brake?
1: Oh, no. He hit the wall.
11: you thinking?
7: Hugo, are you all right?
11: Is the camel all right?
12: Here, Hugo, let's get you out of there. Did you hurt anything?
13: I don't think so.
3: Hope nothing in your pocket was damaged.
13: My pocket? Oh, no. Everything in my pocket's fine.
4: Is the camel's eye supposed to point that direction?
11: This is terrible. I'm going to lose my job for sure.
12: Lose your job?
11: That camel's going to cost hundreds of dollars to repair. When Mr. Simon finds out I've gone over budget, he is going to fire me.
7: This is all my fault.
9: No, it's not. It's Hugo's.
13: I was just trying to have some fun.
4: The drama dress rehearsal has ended with a crash. Will the show be able to go on? We'll find out right after this.
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4: After the disaster in the drama tent, the campers managed to finish the dress rehearsal, just without a camel. Hugo had time to think while he sat on the sidelines, and now that his group is at the ropes course, he's still being quiet. Or quiet for Hugo, anyway.
17: Looking good, Henry. Now hold on tight and swing around to the left.
2: Can I go now, James?
17: Wait till Henry gets to the next platform, okay?
2: Okay.
17: Hugo, don't just sit there. Grab a harness and let's get ready to go.
13: Nah, I don't feel like it.
17: Come on, you love the ropes course. And this is your last chance. Tomorrow you'll be super busy.
13: That's okay. I'm not in the mood.
17: Hey, what's really going on? Does it have anything to do with what happened in drama class?
13: You heard about that?
17: That's all the campers were talking about when they got here.
13: I was just trying to have some fun, make people laugh. I didn't know the camel had no brakes, or that it was so expensive.
17: You guys are telling the story of Abraham's servant Eliezer, right?
13: Yeah.
17: Well, Hattie and I read Genesis chapter 24 this year during our Bible studies. Eliezer was known for being faithful. He took his job very seriously, didn't he?
13: Yeah.
17: So, tell me, what was your job today?
13: What do you mean?
17: Well, in the drama, was your job to make people laugh?
13: I guess not.
17: Do you recall what 2 Timothy 2 verse 15 says?
13: Which verse is that?
17: Well, it says, "Do your best to present yourself to God as one approved by Him, a worker who has no need to be ashamed, rightfully explaining the word of truth."
13: Ashamed? Ugh.
17: I'm guessing you feel kind of ashamed right now, don't you?
13: Yeah, but what can I do about it? There's no way I can afford to pay for that camel.
17: Well, you're a smart kid, and you're obviously sorry for what happened. I'm certain God can show you other ways to make up for the damage you've caused.
13: I hadn't thought about asking God for help. I'm not really used to doing that.
17: Well, there's no time like the present. Oh no! Time! I lost track of time! I was supposed to meet Hattie. She had something important to talk to me about. Hey, Jake!
12: Yes?
17: Can you take over for a while? I've gotta go. I'm late.
12: Yes, indeedy! Okay, campers, who's next?
2: Me.
12: Okay, Logan. Ropes away!
9: Mmm.
8: Oh, Michelle, this oatmeal chocolate chip cookie, it's the best thing that's happened to me all day.
18: Then your day must have been worse than I thought because I brought you the reject cookies.
8: Rejects? They taste great.
18: But they're not pretty. They're supposed to be a nice golden color, not I forgot to set the timer brown.
8: Well, it feels good to laugh. It'll keep me from crying.
18: That bad?
8: Yeah, tomorrow's supposed to be the lemonade challenge, but I might as well not bother.
18: Why? I have the cookies, not rejects, and all the lemonade supplies you requested ready for you.
8: Yeah, but it's so discouraging. The campers just don't seem to get this whole activity. Most of them look bored during our sessions.
18: Were you still hoping for James's help on this?
8: I was, but I don't know. Maybe I was wrong.
17: Wrong about what?
18: Oh, hi, James. Well, Hattie, I really should be getting back to the cafe. See you tomorrow. Bye.
17: What was that all about?
8: To be honest, it was about you.
17: Me?
8: Michelle knows how discouraged I've been about the whole lemonade challenge project and how you've been too busy to help.
17: I have been busy.
8: I know, but it's gotten me thinking.
17: About what?
8: About whether our priorities are really the same.
17: You're doubting my priorities? Why?
8: Why? Well, we both said God was our top priority in life, right?
17: Yeah, he should be first. If God isn't first, then none of the other parts of our relationship will hold up.
8: And we each want to be with a person who will help us stay close to God and not distract us from him.
17: And that's what I want, Hattie. I want us both to be helping the other stay on the path to God's kingdom.
8: And we also talked about being the kind of person who supported the other's work and goals.
17: But I do support your work and goals.
8: You say you support them, but your actions kind of say something different.
17: But
8: I love how dedicated you've been to being sports director this year, and I was happy to help you do all the research on the ropes course and make phone calls for you, but when I really needed your support for my project, you're always too busy with your own.
17: I guess I just felt like I needed to make up for all my failures the first year I worked here.
8: But it's made me feel like I'll always come second to whatever it is you're doing. Like, maybe I can't trust you to be there when I need you.
17: But Hattie.
8: Look, I need to get things ready for tomorrow. And I think we both need to take another look at the idea of us.
17: Another look?
8: See you later, James.
17: See you later. Oh no, I need to do something.
4: Oh no, Director Doug, James sure sounds sad, doesn't he?
19: He does. Hattie really seems to feel like she's without support.
4: I pray that James has a chance to figure things out.
19: And Hugo seems to be figuring things out. That's hopeful.
4: It is. The Bible verse James shared really exercised his faith.
19: Right. 2 Timothy 2:15. Do your best to present yourself to God as one approved, a worker who does not need to be ashamed and who correctly handles the word of truth.
4: A beautiful verse. Now, what about the camel costume? Is it repairable?
19: Well, we'll find out about that next time.
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1: Hi, this is Don Pate from Between the Lines, and I really love finding things in the scripture and under the surface of the text that maybe we often don't see. And one of the things that I find very important is this concept of the prophet Elijah. You know, he's still predominant in the Bible stories, even though we don't have that much biography. I mean, he doesn't fill that many pages, and yet he becomes a lingering character of great importance all through the text, all the way to the book of Revelation. Why? Well, maybe just simply because of that last prophetic parable story, prophecy of Malachi chapter 4, where Elijah is going to come to precede the Lord. And boy, I tell you, it's worth looking forward to that, isn't it? To the day when maybe this man will stand up and clear his throat and say, "Come on, Lord, bring it on." You can learn more about Elijah and so many other things at our website, btlministries.org. Thanks so much.
2: 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This is Life Talk.
3: Oh, Caleb, do you remember when we thought the mafia was down the street silently blowing up cars?
4: Yeah, we had like identical imaginations.
5: You're probably wondering what we have up our sleeve for you this year. You'll be divided into two teams. One team will be cleaning and painting, and the other team will do some demolition.
3: This sounds great. I don't want to be in charge. Nobody likes the boss. I'll be happy to lead. Then I can tell you what to do.
6: I sure appreciate you coming out to help me.
7: Whoa, are these things safe?
3: Ooh.
6: You don't like it?
3: Can you call this ice cream? Are you sure about this?
4: It'll be fine. Don't worry about it.
8: Whoa!
9: And now, the Brinkman Adventures.
3: We're here. Everybody out.
10: Come on, Micah, I have you.
11: Is this it?
3: Yep, we made it.
11: Do they have a dog?
12: Yep, her name is Ember, but don't worry, she's nice.
11: Have a snack. I don't like dogs. I need my snack.
12: Grab the diaper baggie.
11: Here you go, buddy.
12: You made it to Alaska.
13: Good to see you, sis.
14: Hey, guys.
9: The family has just arrived in Homer, Alaska for a 4-day mission conference. They'll be staying with Jonathan and Kitri Walker and their 4 kids. Uncle Jonathan serves as pastor of the church hosting the conference. Let's join them around the dining room table as the two families reconnect.
3: I can't believe we're all here.
11: Aunt Kitri, you have red hair like my sister.
12: That's right, sweetie. Your sister is named after me.
11: Oh.
3: Caleb, do you remember the tree?
4: Will you ever let me forget?
15: Don't think I'll ever forget.
4: Have I heard this one? Not sure.
12: Remember the summer Caleb stayed with us?
4: Yeah.
3: Well, we're sitting around the table having dinner, and Mom's like, "Is something burning?"
12: Yeah, and Jack says, "No, it's just someone grilling."
15: So later that night, I'm working down in the basement, and Kate comes down with these big eyes. She's like, "Dad, there's firemen in the front yard."
4: No way.
15: Yeah, so I go up there, and sure enough, it's dark by now. The streets lined with fire trucks. The neighbors standing in their front yards, which are illuminated by the flashing red lights.
12: And there are firemen swarming around our front yard.
3: Oh. I can still remember smoke pouring out of the hole in the maple tree like a chimney.
10: Yeah. What happened?
4: Kate and I threw fireworks down it.
3: You threw fireworks down it. I knew that would happen.
4: Then why didn't you say something?
3: I don't know. I guess I didn't want you to be mad at me.
5: That explains that picture with you and the fire chief.
15: Hey, what time does the conference start tomorrow?
5: 9 a.m.
12: Ooh, yikes. I hate to break this up, but maybe we should start getting ready for bed?
15: Yeah.
10: You guys know where your rooms are?
12: I think so.
15: Isaac and Ian, can you guys bring the rest of the suitcases upstairs?
7: Sure thing, Dad.
11: Can I sleep in Caleb's room?
5: And after that, we'll be wrapping up with the captivating story of our brother here. As you can see, it's going to be a great conference.
7: Yeah.
5: All right. Youth, you're probably wondering what we have up our sleeve for you this year.
7: Yes.
5: You're all in your work clothes and have warm jackets, right?
7: Yep.
5: Good. You're going on a 2-hour boat trip. My son Caleb here will be taking you to a village called Manuelik. You'll be divided into two teams, and we'll be helping a native man, Herman Christensen. He has a shed that needs some work. One team will be cleaning and painting, and the other team will do some demolition.
8: This sounds great.
5: Now, I've asked Caleb to lead the first team, and I'll choose one of the other older students to be the second leader. Grab your backpacks and gather in the parking lot. I'll be taking you down to the harbor with the church bus. Parents, your next session starts here in 15 minutes. All right, we're dismissed.
13: Caleb knows how to drive a boat.
5: Kate and Caleb, can you wait a second?
4: Sure, Dad.
3: No, please, no.
5: Hey, Kate?
14: Uh-huh?
5: We're wondering if you'd like to lead the other team. Think you can handle that?
14: Sure.
5: Great, thanks.
14: I need to go get my pack. See ya.
5: Okay, bud. Have you talked to them yet?
4: Yep.
5: Perfect. Remember, subtle.
4: Got it, Dan.
3: Well, we haven't set sail yet. Just tell him you don't want to do it.
14: Shh. He'll hear you.
3: Oh, brother, he doesn't bite.
14: I don't want to be in charge. I hate confrontation. Besides, nobody likes the boss.
3: I'll be happy to lead. Then I can tell you what to do.
14: Well, when you put it that way.
16: All aboard!
5: Everything good, girls?
14: Yeah. See you tonight, Uncle Jonathan.
5: Have fun.
17: Hi, I'm Nancy.
18: Kitchy Brinkman. So, have you been here before?
17: No. How many brothers and sisters do you have?
18: There's 10 of us.
17: Our oldest sister is married, though, so she didn't come.
18: Hi, my name's Kate.
19: I'm Herman Christensen. It's good to meet you, Kate.
18: It's nice to meet you, too. Hey, aren't you the Mr. Christensen we're helping?
19: Yep. I'm catching a ride back to the village with you guys. I sure appreciate you coming out to help me.
18: Have you lived there long?
19: Yep, my whole life. My family is mostly Aleutic. Sometimes they call us Pacific Eskimo.
18: Cool. What's the name of your village?
19: Nanwelek. It means by the lagoon.
18: Do you speak Aleutic?
19: Of course. I'm Aleutic. Shaluktua means I'm happy.
18: Shaluktua?
19: No, that's a French style. Shaluktua?
18: Shaluktua?
19: Shaluktua?
18: Shaluktua?
19: Shaluktua?
18: Shaluktua?
19: Not bad. Kuoktua means I'm mad.
18: Kuoktua?
19: That's good. Kuyana is our word for thank you.
18: Kuyana?
19: Yeah, that's pretty good. A shifshin, Kate.
4: Okay, guys, my team's job is to tear down the rotting fascia around the roof of the building. It's moldy, so we'll be burning it down.
7: Burning the shed down?
4: I mean, burning the fascia. Katie, your team's job is to empty out all the stuff from the shed and then clean and paint the inside walls.
14: Hey, seems like we have more work to do than you guys.
4: You want to switch jobs?
14: No, that's okay. Bet my team finishes first, though.
4: All right, you're on. Let's go, guys. Ian, have you seen Isaac?
7: No. Oh, I think he ran off to look for a bathroom.
4: Great, one teammate already missing.
14: So, do you guys think we should drag all this furniture out to the yard so Herman can decide what he wants to keep?
20: Okay.
3: Sounds good.
14: There's a lot of stuff to move before we can start painting.
4: Hey guys, help me with these ladders.
20: Got it.
19: I have food over here.
3: I wonder what color paint he picked out.
14: I think it's pink.
3: Really?
14: Yeah.
4: Man, that last board was
14: more
4: really
14: of a
4: hard
14: salmon
4: to get off.
14: Pink.
7: Yeah, I know. Those nails are nasty.
14: Oh, this looks so good. Now you show up.
19: It's help yourself. Grab a plate. I prepared some of our Alaskan dishes. We have dried fish and berries here, and these are bird eggs.
14: Mm. Should we pray first, Caleb?
4: Go for it.
14: All right. Lord, thanks that we can be here. Thank you for Mr. Christensen and this food he made us. Please keep us safe while we work. And in your son's name, amen.
7: Amen. Amen.
3: What a feast. Thank you, Mr. Christensen.
19: Yeah, you bet. It's the least I could do for you hard workers.
4: Nancy, are you coming?
17: Just a second.
3: She's texting again.
14: I'm surprised she has service out here.
17: Wow, this is quite the spread.
19: I'm guessing you guys all worked up a sweat, so I made something extra special for you. Eskimo ice cream. It's an Alaskan native thing.
17: Love ice cream. Can I start with that?
19: Well, okay, sure.
17: Ooh, I don't think so.
19: You don't like it?
17: That's an understatement. You call this ice cream?
8: Nancy, I can't believe she said that.
19: Well, it's the way my people have always made it. Maybe it's just different from what you're used to.
17: I'll take some of that.
19: Okay, here you go.
4: That was great. Thanks so much.
19: I'm glad you liked it, Caleb.
4: I'm curious. Do you have kids?
19: No. I was married, but my wife passed away. We never had children. I hope to see her again one day in heaven.
4: How do you think someone gets to heaven?
19: Well, by doing good things. I don't know. Good question.
4: Can I show you a verse?
19: Show me a what?
4: A verse from the Bible.
19: Oh, sure. Okay.
4: Just a second. Ephesians 2, verse 9. Here, look at this.
19: I don't have my glasses, so I can't see.
4: Oh, Nancy, get a picture of me reading my Bible to him for the presentation tonight.
8: Caleb.
17: Okay, ready.
4: Could you stand a little closer to me, Herman?
19: Well, okay, but like I said, I can't read it.
4: That's okay, just pretend you're reading along. I want to get a picture of this.
19: Am I close enough?
4: Just a bit more.
19: Okay, I just...
4: Perfect. Thanks. Okay. It says, "For by grace are ye saved through faith, and that not of yourselves. It is the gift of God, not of works, lest any man should boast." So you see that we get into heaven by grace, not by works.
19: Oh, well, thanks for sharing that.
4: You bet. Okay, team, let's get back to work.
17: Kit, do you want to help us clean up? Sure thing.
19: Thanks, girls. I'm not as young as I used to be, and I get tired quicker.
8: You're welcome. Hey, I'm really sorry about Nancy.
19: Oh, that's all right, young people these days. I don't appreciate Eskimo ice cream.
8: Yeah, I guess.
19: If she didn't like the Eskimo ice cream, I'd like to see her try this.
8: Huh?
19: We call it Stinkhead.
8: Ooh, what is it?
19: Just what it's called.
8: Oh.
19: It's a traditional dish. You see, we take a fish and cut off the head, and we bury the head, and we let it get real ripe, and then we dig it up, and we eat it.
8: That's interesting.
19: Yes, it's not wise to eat stinkhead if you're not used to it, but actually it's quite good for your digestive system.
8: Oh, kind of like sauerkraut.
19: Yep.
8: Hey, do you know anything about Inuit throat singing?
19: You've heard of that?
8: Yeah, I have. I think it's fascinating.
19: I'd demonstrate for you, but only the women do it. Hey, my friend Bill recorded some native music.
8: Really?
19: Yep. I might be able to find a CD on my boat.
11: Hey guys, this is Charlie Brinkman. I hope you like him today's episode. I saw him. Did you know most of our adventures are based on true stories? To find out more about these stories, visit our website. 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And also, we Brinkmans love getting letters. 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
4: Hey, Kate, you guys started painting yet?
8: Yep. Your team better hurry. We have the first wall done.
4: You don't have a chance. We've become a fascia-pulling machine. And only Isaac keeps running off. Have you seen him?
8: I'm not gonna help you. Might want to keep better tabs on that fascia-pulling machine of yours.
4: Whatever.
8: Are you guys replacing the upper trim?
4: The soffit? No, why?
8: Ian keeps missing the fascia and hitting it. Look, it's all scraped up.
20: Oops.
4: Herman will never notice. It's in the back of the shed anyways.
8: Okay.
4: Ian, go find Isaac.
7: All right.
8: So much for good workmanship.
21: Kate!
8: What's this?
21: Herman found that music he was talking about. He brought a CD player.
8: Oh, cool. Hey, Matt,
14: have you ever edged before?
0: No. Can you tell?
14: Sort of. Here. First, you don't want too much paint on your brush. Then hold it at an angle and make a smooth, long stroke. Like this.
20: Isaac! Shh! Be quiet! Come over here! Quick! Check it out! It's not even scared of us!
22: Whoa! He's so close! Is that your hat?
20: Yeah, I took it off because I was getting hot. And when I turned around, there he was! This red fox playing with my hat!
22: Uh-oh.
23: Hey! Throw something! That's right. Put it down.
4: He's walking away with it.
20: No! My hat! Seriously?
4: No! You can kiss that hat goodbye, Isaac.
14: Kitri, can I talk to you?
24: Yeah, sure. What's up?
14: Have you noticed Caleb?
24: What do you mean?
14: Well, he doesn't seem to be taking this thing seriously. It's actually sort of embarrassing.
24: Yeah, I noticed that.
14: His team is just rude and reckless. It's like he doesn't care.
24: Maybe you should have a talk with him.
14: I'd love to, but...
24: I know you want everyone to be happy, Kate, but it doesn't always work that way.
14: This is exactly what I thought would happen.
24: On a brighter note, look, we're about half done.
19: Well, look at this. It's beautiful in here. Hey, why don't you come out into the fresh air? I have some cookies out here for you that I made.
14: Ooh, yum. Thanks for leaving us some.
25: I tried to tell the others to wait, but they wouldn't listen.
19: Oh, don't worry about it. I have another tray in the oven. Did Nancy get one?
23: I don't think so.
19: Hey, Nancy over there, do you want the cookie? Does she have trouble hearing?
23: Yeah, when she's on her phone texting, which is, like, just about all the time.
19: Oh.
14: Caleb, maybe you should say something to her. She's being sort of rude.
25: Nah, she's new to our youth group. If I say something, she might not come back.
14: Okay.
25: Hey, Herman, mind if we burn this pile of moldy wood?
19: That's fine. I have a burn pit down by the shore.
25: Great.
14: Caleb, what are you doing?
25: Making sure this pile starts quick.
14: Is that gas?
23: Mr. Staple Run calls it secret sauce.
20: And his nickname's Torch.
23: Remember what he did to the Thompson's barn?
14: What stinks out here? I thought we were supposed to burn down by the shore.
25: You want to move all this wood?
23: I'm done moving it. What do you mean? You've been gone for the last hour.
20: Well, I need to wash the fox stuff out of my hat.
14: Caleb, it's right next to the shed.
25: It'll be fine. Don't worry about it. Okay, everyone, stand back.
14: Are you sure about this?
25: Yup. Stand way back.
20: Whoa! It's like 30 feet high.
14: Should we be worried about the sparks going into the shed?
20: Water! Get some water!

0: She sure burned fast.
1: Mr. Christensen, I am so sorry.
0: Oh, it's okay. It was pretty old anyway.
1: I'm so cooked by him.
0: I understand.
1: He's my cousin, you know? We've always been like buddies. I guess I was afraid to say something because I didn't want to wreck that relationship.
0: You know, Kate, sometimes one must be bold, like a sea lion with those that they love.
1: Did you see where he went?
0: I think he's on the boat.
1: What you doing?
2: Getting things ready to head back.
1: Are you even gonna talk to him?
2: What's there to say?
1: I'm sorry. Will you forgive me for burning down your shed? That would be a good start.
2: He knows I'm sorry.
1: Not if you don't tell him. Caleb, why did we come here?
2: Missions?
1: You might want to think about whose side you're on in this mission.
2: I know this has been hard for you. I feel bad about it.
1: Feel bad about what you did to Mr. Christensen?
2: Don't worry about it.
1: Don't worry about it. I can see I'm not getting through to you, Caleb. I'm gonna tell everyone to get ready to leave. I hope you at least talk to him before we go.
2: I'm sorry, Kate.
0: Jay Walker, this is a Lieutenant Gramps, WZ2413. Over.
3: A Lieutenant Gramps, this is Jay Walker, WA4251.
0: Yeah, the boat's packed with 10 souls steaming for Homer. Over.
3: Mission successful.
0: Things got real hot. Over.
3: Roger that. Thank you. Eagle is departing. Jay Walker out.
0: Lieutenant Gramps out.
2: Isaac, you the last one?
4: Yep.
2: Hurry, my dad's waiting for us.
5: Okay, gang. Let's sit down over here on the grass and debrief before we load the bus. It's always a good thing to talk through a trip after it's over. We want to celebrate the good things that God did and talk about what could use some improvement. Okay?
1: This'll be fun.
5: So, overall, how did it go? That good, huh?
4: Well, not really.
5: Let's do it this way. I'll ask each team leader the wins their team experienced. Then we'll discuss areas of improvement. Kate, you start. Any wins?
1: We completed our tasks. I felt our team did a pretty good job.
5: Great. Anything else?
1: No one got hurt.
4: You befriended Mr. Christensen. That was really good.
5: Tell me more about that.
4: Kate really made an effort to learn his language and showed respect for his culture.
5: Well, that's great. It sounds like you treated him like a person instead of a target. That only comes from love. You see, love for the person drives our actions. Good job, Kate.
4: Thanks.
5: Okay, Caleb, positives.
2: Well, we got all the fascia torn off the shed and disposed of.
5: Great. Anything else?
2: That's about it.
5: Really? That's all?
2: Yep.
5: Okay. Negatives. Caleb, we'll start with your team. Were there any?
2: Well,
5: let me guess. You burned the shed down?
6: How did you know?
0: Because I told
1: Mr.
0: him.
1: Mr. Christensen, how did you get here?
0: Well, your Uncle Jonathan came and picked me up in an airplane.
1: What?
5: There's something I didn't tell you this morning. Herman here is a missionary to his people. He also attends our church.
0: True.
5: He needed his old shed torn down.
0: Also true.
5: So I told him we'd send a team over to take care of it.
1: You have got to be kidding me. Caleb!
2: Ow. I deserve that. I really wanted to tell you, but he wouldn't let me. Sorry, Kate.
5: I'll take the blame.
1: I can't believe you totally set us up.
5: We wanted to dramatically show what not to do on mission trips. So we had three plans. Caleb, Isaac, and Nancy.
0: And Herman.
7: You were pretty convincing, Caleb.
1: I had no idea.
5: Let's talk about Isaac for a moment. What did his character illustrate?
7: Laziness. He probably worked a total of 15 minutes. We were always chasing him around.
5: When we go to serve, we are there to work, not to play. Okay, Let's talk about Nancy. What did she do wrong?
6: On her phone the whole time.
5: Mm-hmm. This is a big problem today. Put the phones away. Same goes for youth group. Phones can be such a distraction.
7: Yeah.
1: She also really insulted Mr. Christensen when she tried his Eskimo ice cream.
5: Oh, how'd that make you feel, Herman?
0: Pretty bad. Even though I knew she was acting, it still hurt a little bit.
5: If we're not careful, our actions can say, if you're not like us, you're not as good as us. This brings me to Caleb's shortcomings.
2: Oh, boy.
5: Caleb, you acted like you were superior to Herman by ignoring him when he suggested you burn down by the shore. We need to listen to and respect those we are serving. You also failed to apologize for burning down his shed.
1: You also didn't listen when I pointed out Ian's poor workmanship.
4: Ian, were you a plant?
7: No.
1: So you weren't actually trying to destroy the shed with that hammer?
7: Hey, Caleb wasn't the best teacher, you know.
5: Another potential problem. Bad leaders and unskilled workers. I'm sorry, Ian.
4: Caleb also posed for a picture while witnessing to Herman.
0: Yeah, that was lame. That made me feel like a project and not a person.
5: As was mentioned, it all comes down to love. Our actions and missions must be driven first by our love for God and then by love for those we are serving. Remember the great commandment? Who can quote the verse?
4: Thou shalt love the Lord thy God with all thy heart and with all thy soul and with all thy mind. This is the first and great commandment. And the second is likened to it. Thou shalt love thy neighbor as thyself.
5: Good job, Nancy. That pretty much sums it up, guys. Well, I hope this trip taught us something.
7: Oh, yeah.
2: Yeah.
4: Yep.
5: Let's load up.
0: Kate,

0: Our shift's done. You did well.
1: Quiana, Mr. Christensen. I always look at pictures you post online and dream of doing this.
2: It's called Hatcher's Pass. This is one of my favorite places.
1: I can see why.
2: You were pretty gutsy for calling me out. Sorry for putting you through that.
1: Oh, it's okay. Hey, is it true you're going to attend YWAM Mission School in Hawaii?
2: Yeah. I'm still not sure what the Lord wants me to do, but I think it's a good next step.
1: That's really cool.
2: Kate, see those old shacks down there on the side of the mountain?
1: Shall we investigate, Watson?
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1: Hi, this is Chris. Welcome to Adventures in Odyssey.

0: Now, here you go, kids. One strawberry whiz-bang, one very berry blowout, and one triple chocolate malted with a fudge brownie on the side.
1: Thanks, Mr. Whitaker.
0: Well, you're welcome, Camilla. Enjoy. Although I feel I should put a warning sign on you, Matthew. There's enough chocolate in that shaken brownie to energize a small Swiss village.
2: Believe me. After the week I've had, I need every bit of it.
1: Right, like you've had it tougher than any of the rest of us.
2: Yeah. I did. Believe me, Mr. Whitaker, I had it far worse.
0: Well, I'm not sure what you're talking about.
2: You haven't heard about what happened this past week at our house?
0: No. What happened?
1: Grandma came. That's what.
2: Abuelita, you mean. You have to say it in Spanish.
1: Oh, yeah. Abuelita. Anyway, it wasn't just her. It was like a stampede of family. You really didn't hear about this?
0: Well, maybe I'm not getting out enough. What happened?
2: Well, first of all, you've got to understand that when Abuelita comes to visit, Mom, changes.
3: Garage, check. Bathrooms, check. Bedrooms, check.
2: Mom?
3: Oh, good. Matthew, where are your sisters?
2: I think they're still alphabetizing soup cans in the pantry.
3: Check. And your father?
2: Last I saw him, he was crawling under the porch to fix that squeaky step.
3: Check. And how about you? How are your assignments going?
2: Great. I'm done. And I was wondering...
3: What was that?
2: I don't know. Anyway, I was wondering if I could skip going to the airport and head over to Wits End for a while.
3: Well, let's see. Did you flip all the furniture cushions in the living room?
2: Yep.
3: Did you dust everything, move all the furniture, vacuum, and put everything back?
2: I even wiped the baseboards.
3: Wonderful. And have you created a Matthew clone who can be at the airport in an hour, kiss your loving abuelita, and make her feel as important as she deserves?
2: No.
3: Then you'll be leaving with us in about 20 minutes.
2: But, Mom!
3: Oh my goodness, what happened to you? David, you're a mess.
4: There was this spider the size of a Volkswagen under the house. That squeaky step will have to wait.
3: That's all right. We'll come in through the garage. Now, I need to color coordinate the plates in the cupboard.
4: Hold on. Ava, the house doesn't have to be perfect.
2: Yeah, Mom. Nobody has ever walked under the couch. And Abuelita's sure not going to move it to see.
3: This is my mother we're talking about. She'll sense the dust is there. Now, Matthew, tell your sisters to finish. We'll need to leave soon.
2: Okay, Mom.
4: Honey, take a breath. Everything looks great.
3: I'm sorry. I get so...
4: Don't worry. We'll have the place worthy of the queen. If we had a queen, I mean. Okay, everybody, another quick once-over double time. We are in the car in 20.
3: There she is.
4: Oh.
3: Mama, we're over here, Mama.
1: Grandma.
5: There's my hija. What a sight for these sore eyes. And the niñas, look at how big you've gotten. You're all grown up and beautiful. You don't need to wear a diaper, you old abuelita. Take that off and give me a hug. Mija.
3: Mama. It's so good to have you here.
4: Mama Lucia, it's great to see you again.
5: Hello, David. Ay, estás tan delgado.
4: I don't... In English, please?
5: You're so skinny.
4: Oh.
5: Why don't you eat more? Emma, how many times have I told you a skinny man is not a happy man? Aren't you cooking for him?
4: Me? No. She does great. I eat all I can stomach.
3: David?
4: No, that's not what... I was supposed to come out in a good way, and it didn't. Ava is muy incredibly blow cook.
5: What is this incredibly blow? Ava, have you still not taught this man how to speak?
3: Mama.

0: spoken to you?
1: Aye, that girl. She and her fiancé decided to get married this week.
0: Oh?
1: And she wants to be married here in Odyssey.
0: Oh.
1: At your house.
0: Oh, no.
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3: By the time we got back home, Mom had started breathing again.
4: But the situation was more complicated than we thought.
5: Oh, really?
4: Everything about Aunt Rosalita is complicated.
6: So, let me get this straight. Rosalita wants to get married here because she has two fiancés?
1: No. Rosalita has only one. You see, she was engaged to Orlando, but they broke up.
6: What? I thought she really loved Orlando. What happened?
1: Rosalita told him that she didn't want him to celebrate her 30th birthday. She made him promise to forget it.
6: Okay, and?
7: He believed her.
4: She dumped him for not giving her a birthday party?
1: Orlando said the same thing while weeping into his chimichanga.
6: Okay, so if Orlando is out, then who is she marrying?
1: Rodrigo.
7: Forget about the who for a minute. I'm still back at the why. Why does she have to marry him this week and in our house?
1: Well, Orlando was so overcome with jealousy that he threatened to disrupt her wedding next year. It was getting so messy. Rosalita decided to elope with Rodrigo and be done with it. Can you imagine?
7: Elope?
1: Exactly. I told her absolutely no eloping. Her marriage must be with family and in a church. So Rosalita said, since I was coming here to visit you, then she would get married here.
8: Grandma?
9: Abuelita.
8: Abuelita. Our house is in a church.
1: I know, and it breaks my heart. But the kind of church I always dreamed of for her doesn't exist in Odyssey. You're not big on Spanish design here, I noticed.
6: True.
1: So I compromised, and she compromised, and, well, here we are.
7: Glad to know we're a compromise.
1: You don't mind doing this, do you, Eva? It is for your sister, after all.
7: No, if that's what you want, Mama.
1: It's not her fault. She is so beautiful, and it drives the men crazy.
7: Nope, can't hate her for that.
8: So Dad took the week off, and he and Mom recruited all their friends in the neighborhood to help get stuff set up fast.
4: It was hard work.
8: And then certain people started ransacking my stuff.
4: Now hold on.
8: You can't deny it, Olivia.
4: I wasn't ransacking.
8: Hey, what were you doing in my room?
4: Helping Abuelita.
8: In my room? What were you doing?
4: We're getting ready for the wedding, so I needed some coins from your collection.
8: What? What do my coins have to do with the wedding? Am I paying for it?
4: No, silly. The coins are part of a Latino tradition Abuelita told us about. It's where the groom gives his bride 13 gold coins. They represent Jesus and the 12 disciples.
8: But they're my 13 coins.
4: Given for a good cause. Do you want to tell Abuelita that you're not willing to give 13 coins to Aunt Rosalita's wedding?
8: Okay, fine. But couldn't we cut it down to just 4? Call it Jesus and a couple close friends?
4: No. I think Mom was going to ask you about it. But, well, I figured since we were cleaning out your room anyway, I just...
8: Wait. Go. While you cleaned out my... Let me see. It's empty! Where's all my stuff?
4: Well, we had to move it down to the basement while our cousins are here. They're going to stay in our rooms, so Abuelita had us clean everything up.
8: But it was just getting comfortable after the last big clean.
4: Sorry, take it up with the management.
8: Mom!
10: Oh, come on, Matthew. It's not like you were the only one who went through Abuelita's cleanup. She even washed my good soccer shoes. I don't think she understands the importance of well-placed mud.
11: Well, that is a rare gift.
10: Those shoes will never fit me right again. My season is shot.
4: The bedroom smells better, though.
10: Hey.
8: Anyway,

0: About halfway through the week, the relatives started arriving.
1: I didn't know we had so many uncles, aunts, and cousins on Mom's side of the family.
2: And taking care of them was no picnic either.
3: Hi, welcome to our home.
4: Hola, bienvenidos.
0: Please, come on. Gracias, come in.
3: Make yourself comfortable.
0: Siéntense, están en su casa.
3: I didn't know there were so many coming.
2: Neither did I.
5: Mom, we're running out of soda.
0: There's more in the pantry. Just keep popping tops and serving, Camilla.
5: I am, but I'm really getting a cramp in my pouring arm.
3: Camilla?
5: Okay, 3 dozen more sodas. Coming right up.
0: Mama, you didn't say there would be so many.
4: Mom, don't worry. We'll make room.
3: Make room? They're staying here?
0: They are our guests.
3: Maybe I could arrange some hotel rooms, although that would cost a fortune.
4: No, we cannot do that. They will not mind closeness. I have thought it all through. Besides, lots of the aunts and uncles are sponsors.
3: Sponsors would be.
6: Hello.
3: Hi. Welcome to our home.
0: Bienvenidos, prima.
4: Maria, bienvenida.
3: Please, make yourself comfortable.
0: Bienvenido en su casa.
3: Sponsors?
4: Yes, sponsors. They pledge to share the expense of the wedding so you don't have to bear the burden.
3: Well, that's nice.
4: I've spoken with them all. It will work out fine, but we can't add to their debt with hotel rooms.
3: Oh, okay. I understand.
0: Who covers the cost of the mental ward?
3: Hello. Welcome to our home.
0: Bienvenidos.
7: Hola, ¿cómo está? Hola.

0: What in the world is that?
1: Okay, Mom, you have got to do something about this.
2: What's going on?
1: They are on the front lawn. Come on, look.
0: Who's on the front lawn?
1: Mom, Dad, is this cool or what?
3: I'm so sorry. I should have known this was going to happen.
2: Mama?
0: Okay. Why is there a mariachi band on our front lawn?
3: It's Orlando, Rosalita's ex-fiancé. He found out that the wedding is soon. I have gone out and spoken to him, but he refuses to leave.
0: Did you tell him she's not even here yet?
3: No. If he finds out she's not here, then he'll go looking for her. And who knows what will happen. Eva, you must talk with him from the window.
2: What?
3: You look so much like Rosalita. If you stand at the window and speak from there, he will think it's her.
2: I'm not doing that.
1: This is so embarrassing. The neighbors are coming out with their video cameras. Ooh, that's a great idea. I'll go get ours.
3: Eva, you must convince him you're Rosalita and tell him to go away. It's for the family.
2: Absolutely not. I'm not going to impersonate my sister.
1: Please, Mom. Our whole family's going to be a big video joke on the internet, and my life will be over.
2: Oh, I'll talk to him, but as myself. Hold it. Wait. Wait, stop.
4: My precious, beautiful Rosalita, please. You must see me.
2: No, I'm not your Rosalita.
4: Yes, it must be once again. I am here to throw myself at your mercy. I love you. I love you.
2: No, you don't understand.
4: Give me forgiveness. Make me your husband. And I will clean for you. I will cook for you. Slave for you.
5: Oh, he cooks and cleans?
0: Eva?
2: This just isn't working. He thinks I'm her.
3: Then tell him you love another.
0: You know, I could always turn on the sprinklers.
2: No, I'll try to make him understand, but Rosalita's gonna owe me big. Oh, it's going to be a long night.
6: Want to contact us about the episodes you're hearing? 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We always love hearing from you.
7: Did it work? Did your mom get Orlando and his band to leave?
1: Yeah, amazingly, she did. But that only added to the tension in the house. Sleeping on the floor, taking turns in the bathroom.
8: All of my stuff getting used. Everybody going nutty over the wedding plans.
1: And Aunt Rosalita hadn't even shown up yet. Finally, we had a family meeting in the only place we could get some privacy.
0: Eva, could you come with me for a moment? In here?
2: The bathroom?
0: Mm-hmm, that's right.
1: Hi, Mom.
9: Hi, Mom.
2: Oh, you're all in here.
9: Yes.
0: We need to talk.
2: Do we?
0: We have come up with something to relieve the pressure before this house splits at the seams. When I went out for milk last night, I almost didn't come back. Had I taken my toothbrush...
2: Is this how everybody feels?
9: Yes.
2: I was hoping this would be good for you, that you could be a part of my family's traditions.
8: Yeah, we get that, Mom.
1: We don't mind giving up our rooms and using sleeping bags in the basement, but, well, I haven't slept for a week.
10: And I haven't used the bathroom in a week.
8: And I haven't... You haven't used the bathroom in a week, Camilla?
1: Ew. Then you don't want to know.
2: Look, I understand. You have no idea how well I understand. But this is my family, too. I love them, and I have certain responsibilities.
0: We know, and we've been more than happy to help out, right, guys?
9: Yeah.
0: Honey, I understand that you and your mom don't want me to send your relatives to a hotel, but maybe, just tonight, I could send us to one?
8: Yeah.
1: Oh, yes. Who's that?
2: I don't know. Open the door.
0: Okay, here we go.
2: Mama.
3: Why are you all standing in the bathroom?
0: We were just talking.
1: Yeah.
3: In the bathroom?
2: It was private.
3: I see. Well, are you done?
2: Yes, I think we're finished.
9: Yeah.
3: Good,
9: yes.
3: Because according to the schedule, this is my time in here.
2: Okay. Oh,
0: right.
2: Excuse me.
0: Ow.
2: Everybody out.
1: Ow. Ow. Ow.
2: That was my foot.
3: Ah. seat up.
10: That was really good, Mr. Whitaker.
9: Yeah.
7: Well, I'm glad you enjoyed it. But before you go, how does the story end?
9: End?
7: Yes. How did everything work out? Did you go to the hotel?
10: Uh-huh. It was great.
8: Yeah, and the pool was the best part.
7: Well, how about the wedding? Was it nice?
9: We don't know. The wedding's today.
7: Today? Well.
8: I'll just be so glad when this whole thing is over.
7: I understand. But keep in mind, God put us together in our families. And for all our differences and quirks, there's something very special in that creation. So do your best to enjoy it while you can.
9: Yeah.
0: Hi, Whit. Hey, kids, come on. We're going to be late. Let's go, let's go.
9: Well, that's it. We have to go.
8: See you, Mr. Whitaker.
7: Have a good time.
8: Okay, Mr. Whitaker. Thanks.
9: Yeah, bye.
8: Bye.
9: Bye.
0: Bye, Whit.
2: Where is that girl?
0: Who?
2: My sister. I still haven't seen her. Have you?
0: Nope. She flew in last night, right?
2: I don't know. I thought Mama was talking to her.
9: Dad, are we all sitting in the front row here?
0: Yes. I think your grandmother had us all on this end here. Have a seat.
2: Oh, good. There's Mama. Mama, come here, please.
3: Doesn't everything look lovely? And your pastor is so nice.
2: Thanks. But we're a little worried. 5 minutes to the service, and Rosalita is in here.
3: Just a moment. Hello? Rosalita, ¿dónde está? ¿Qué? No lo puedo creer. Ay, después hablamos. Adiós.
2: Well, Mama, what's wrong?
3: She won't be here. Rosalita eloped last night.
2: What?
3: No church wedding. No family. Ay, mija, qué tonta.
2: She and Rodrigo eloped after all this.
3: No. She and Orlando. He was flying home and ran into her at the airport. He convinced her of his love.
0: You're kidding. You're not kidding.
3: Poor Rosalita.
2: What? Did you say poor Rosalita?
3: Yes. She eloped and missed her traditional wedding. Poor girl.
2: Poor girl. I can't believe you, Mama. I really can't believe you.
3: Is something wrong? You are upset with me?
2: Yes, I'm upset. Poor Rodrigo, I understand. Poor you. Poor me. Poor Orlando. But poor Rosalita? This family, his whole neighborhood has turned itself inside out to accommodate my frivolous sister. And I've held my tongue. I've tried to do what I thought you wanted.
0: Maybe you should take this inside?
2: No, not inside. I want my children to hear. Mama, my family bent over backwards for you. And I went along with it because I thought they would learn about family, our traditions. And they have. They've seen how invasive and uncaring and unreliable their family is. And all because of an aunt who thinks of nobody but herself. And you, all you can say is, poor Rosalita, poor girl. Mama, me vuelves loca.
9: What did she say?
0: I think she said your grandmother drives her crazy.
2: Yes, that's what I said. Mama, you drive me crazy.
3: You're right, Eva. I owe you all an apology.
2: What?
3: Niñas? I'm sorry.
9: Oh, that's okay, Abuelita.
2: Yeah.
3: No, your mama is right. You are a good family, and I put you through a lot for Rosalita's sake.
2: You don't have to go in.
3: Eva, you were always my good girl. I never had to worry about you. But Rosalita, she was always a handful. Her, I laid awake at night thinking about you. I never did that. You were sensible and strong and, well, I see now that I have taken you for granted. I'm sorry, Mia. Will you forgive me?
2: Oh, of course I will, Mama. I do. I mean, there's nothing to forgive. I didn't mean to be disrespectful. I love you too much to do that.
11: Mama.
3: What will we do about all the guests?
1: Hey, how about a party to celebrate our family reunion?
0: Suits me.
2: We have all the food and drinks. We can't let it go to waste.
0: Right.
12: Ladies and gentlemen, fiesta!

0: So, it sounds like it turned out pretty well after all.
1: Yeah, once the pressure was off, it was kind of a blast.
2: Our cousins were actually lots of fun.
3: I miss everybody already.
0: And did your grandmother leave too?
3: No, she's going to stay a couple more weeks.
0: Oh, but what happened to Rodrigo? He must have been heartbroken.
2: Well, he looked sad, but actually, Abuelita said that our cousin Maria would be more than happy to comfort him when he got home.
0: One of the advantages of a large family, I guess.
1: Anyway, we've got to get back. There's still a lot of cleanup to do, which will probably be my job, of course.
2: Yeah, right.
0: Well, thanks for stopping by to fill me in. And if you get the chance, I'd love to meet Abuelita before she leaves.
2: Okay, we'll tell her. Bye.
3: Vaya con Dios.
0: Vaya con Dios to you.
4: 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Our cast included Amanda True, Lucky Weeding, Mark Evan Jackson, and Zach Callison. And I'm Chris, hoping you'll join us again next time for more, ready for this? Aventuras en Odisea. Hey, not bad.
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Hello there. I've been expecting you. I'm John Rhys Davis with Lamplighter Theatre. Welcome to Abingdon Falls. It won't take long till you see why people are drawn to this New England village, where neighbors visit and children play. It's a place of history, mystery, and new beginnings. But first, there's something you need to see and someone you need to meet. His name, Finian Jones. You might say he's a collector, but once you step inside his shop, you'll see he's much, much more. He's a collector of stories, from rare books of times long past. So enjoy a cup of Finian's finest blends as he invites you to an unexpected journey, one you are about to experience.

0: Well, I do believe I have the great pleasure of welcoming Jack and Gladys to this fine morning.
1: Hello, Finian.
0: Oh, hello, and how are my friends today?
1: Fine.
2: Fine.
1: Well, not really.
2: Not really at all.
0: Oh?
1: We need your advice.
2: There's a secret we need to share with you. Hmm?
1: Pull up a chair, will you?
0: Oh, I most certainly will.
1: Now, you knew we were publishers, right?
0: Reach the World magazine, 32 years, 100,000 readers.
1: Very good.
2: Every month, we minister to tens of thousands of people, but we have never told our next-door neighbor once about Jesus.
0: Oh, I see.
1: His name is Joe. Lived beside us for 11 years now. We wave to each other when we pass by, but... Well, he stays on his side of the fence, and we stay on ours.
2: We heard that Joe is into meditation and enlightenment, that kind of thing. We haven't had time to get to know him or just talk with him. Really, we're so busy.
1: 32 years of busy.
0: Oh, I can relate. Let me guess, if I may.
1: Go ahead.
0: Perhaps you're caught up in the business of busyness. Just the way that I was. You have meetings to attend, appointments to make, clubs to belong, guests to invite, places to go, people to meet, deadlines to hit, goals to achieve, clothes to put on, bills to put off, gardens to rake, grandkids to take, cookies to bake, bunions to ache, and no time left for friends to make.
1: You hit the nail right on the head.
2: That's us for sure.
0: Oh, it's a lot of us, Gladys. You know, God showed me that I truly live life when I share life with others. When I take time for the one person who may just need someone to talk to laugh with, to cry with.
2: Well, that's why we're here. We've seen how you talk so naturally to people about God. You treat everyone who walks in that door like their family. And it doesn't matter how they're dressed or what they believe, you relate to them so well.
1: We're here to learn.
0: Well, what kind words and what lovely people you are. I could learn so much from you, and yet you come here to learn from me. Well, I think it's time that I tell you my secret.
2: Hmm?
0: Yes, I learned from a man named Anselmo. And I could introduce you. That is, if you care to meet him.
1: We would love to meet your friend. Please.
2: Yes.
0: Well, then, come. Anselmo will teach you exactly how to talk to your friend Joe.
1: Great. Can't wait to meet this guy.
0: Well, open the door.
1: All right. After you, dear.
2: Thank you.
1: I gather you like books.
0: Yes, and I like to gather books. But believe it or not, at one point in my life, I hated to read.
2: Really?
0: Oh, really? However, my dear Uncle Charlie took me aside one day, and he told me something I'll never forget. He looked me in the eye, and he said,
3: Finian, 5 years from now, you'll be the same person you are today, except for the people that you meet and the books that you read. You see, God used my uncle to change my heart, opened up a whole new world for me, more than I could ever think or imagine.
1: Well, will you look at that? I haven't seen one of these in years.
0: Oh, well, that, my good man, is Rolo, my rolling ladder.
1: Yeah, I've got to see this.
2: Dear, we're here to see Finian's friend.
0: Oh, it's actually, really, quite perfectly and completely fine. In fact, here we go.
2: What?
0: Step right up and right on board, please, Madame Gladys, Master Jack.
2: All right.
1: Glad to.
0: And first we clear the tracks, then we pull the lever, and then we jump on. Like this! Go Rolo! Whoa!
2: My hair!
1: Well, you better hold on, honey!
0: It always happens on the hairpin.
1: There's no problem with my hair.
0: Oh, well, we're coming to a stop now. Brace yourselves.
1: I tell you, that was the most fun I've had in years.
0: Oh, my friends, the fun has only just begun.
2: My hair, I feel rather...
1: Well, rather beautiful, I'd say. You know, you ought to let your hair down more often.
0: Well, Sorry to interrupt you two, but I...
2: Anselmo.
0: Yes, exactly. You see that tan-colored book there, the third one from the left?
2: The one that looks the color of sand?
0: The color of sand. What an astute observation you make, my good lady. As you will soon discover, that is the one.
2: The captive.
0: Now, follow me if you will, please. Oh, which way to go? The Italian villa room? No, that's no good. The Algerian pirate room? No, matey. The Siberian popsicle room? Nick. Oh, I've got it. And now, my good friends, may I introduce you to...
2: Anselmo?
0: An all-expense-paid trip to...
2: The beach!
0: The beach.
1: How did you get us here, boy?
0: Oh, it's a trade secret. A simple combination of special effects, sound effects, wave particle effects, albedo effects, and personal effects.
2: Oh, this is amazing.
0: Oh, isn't it, though? And right behind this palm tree is...
2: Anselmo?
0: Not yet. It's actually this.
1: Is that a ukulele you got there?
0: This, my friend, is a lute, a descendant of an Arab musical instrument known as the oud, which has been around for over 1,000 years.
1: So how do you play that thing?
0: I playfully pluck it with my plectrum.
1: How do you come up with this stuff?
0: Plus, I placate the place with a plethora of pleasant platitudes for your pleasure.
1: Please.
0: That's the plan. So, beach towels, beach chairs, buckets, and boogie boards, it's all there for you.
1: Off we go.
2: Thank you, Finian. This is lovely. Will Anselmo be joining us?
0: Oh, I have a feeling he'll be along shortly. Meantime, just make yourselves comfortable. You can begin by taking a journey through that book I gave you.
2: That's a beautiful tune you're playing.
0: Oh, thank you. I think so, too. My daughter wrote it when she was 10.
2: Oh, you have a daughter?
0: That's a story for another time.
4: Come on, Gladys!
2: Coming! Excuse me.
0: Ah, certainly. You are about to see why I'm playing. In just a moment.
2: Phew! Hard to catch up with you.
1: How did you get all this sand in here? That's what I'd like to know.
2: Oh, I have no idea. But don't you love it? Now, he said to start reading, and Anselmo would be along shortly.
1: All right, then. Go for it.
2: The Captive. Chapter 1. Captured. One beautiful spring morning, Anselmo...
1: Anselmo?
2: That's the name of the man we're supposed to meet. Finian, did you...
1: Where'd he go?
2: I'm not sure. But he wants us to read, so...
1: Uh-huh. I'm game.
2: Anselmo, a noble youth of 16, was returning along the seashore from Salerno, at that time the seat of the most celebrated of all the Italian universities, for the purpose of spending the holidays in his father's castle.
5: I'm going to miss your music.
6: You should learn to play the lute yourself, Dominic.
5: Look at these hands, Anselmo. These are made for real work.
6: I suppose some hands are made to play the lute, and other hands are made to applaud those who do.
5: Or slap those who do. Come on, let's take one last walk along the shore. You're going to regret it, Anselmo.
6: Leaving here? No, I won't.
5: Do you really think you'll find another place to do this? Playing your lute, walking by the seashore with your best friend?
6: I'll still have my lute, and Genoa has a seashore. You? I'll have to replace you with a dog or something.
5: Oh, I certainly hope we're able to laugh with each other again soon.
6: Dominic, you act as if I'm travelling to the far reaches of the globe. I'm only going home. We'll see each other again.
5: You're a graduate now. You have degrees in music and theology. A promising career ahead of you. You no longer have to study for the two of us. You're finally free.
6: That I am. I'm going home for the summer to earn some money in my father's business. Then I start working at the university in Rome in 2 months. And Dominic, I wasn't studying for two. Yeah, it was more like 1.5.
5: I can't say I didn't deserve that. I never would have made it if it wasn't for you.
6: Oh,
5: I envy you.
6: Why?
5: Your life is right there, laid out in front of you like a grand feast. Me? It's already midday and I still haven't planned breakfast.
7: Did you lose one?
8: No. Did you steal one?
7: Of course.
5: Well, that's strange.
8: What?
5: The ship? Why would they dock here? It's not even a harbour.
8: I searched the floor. There's no one in my room.
6: What's going on there?
8: I have tortured people for looking at my body.
5: He has a knife.
8: I simply throw you off my ship.
7: What?
8: Go.
7: You can't do this.
8: Goodbye, Bagu.
7: No.
6: He's going to let him drown. Hurry, Dominic.
7: Help me.
6: We're coming.
5: To my shoulders.
7: Thank you. Oh, thank you. Thank you. You saved me.
8: Well done. Thank you both.
6: You were going to let this man die.
8: Yes, but thanks to you, our most worthless crew member has survived. You came just in time.
6: I know. We saw the whole thing.
8: No, I mean you came just in time because we are about to put out to sea. And now, you can come with us.
6: What?
8: Malik, Rashad. Tie Manu to that tree.
9: Certainly, Captain.
7: No. Let go of me.
8: Ghazni, Kabul, seize these two.
10: Yes, Captain. Come here.
6: What is happening?
5: And Selmo, run.
10: Not so fast.
5: Get off me. How does the sand taste? That will teach you.
10: That will teach you.
8: Bring them on board.
6: We're not going with you.
8: Such brave young men will be a perfect addition to our ship.
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5: Who are you?
8: I am your captain. But some would call me a pirate. Put a skinny one next to that big oaf over there. This one can go on the other side.
13: Yes, Captain.
8: Say hello to your new friends.
5: What are you going to do with us?
8: That's not your business. You see that big stick?
6: The oar?
8: That's your business.
6: You've enslaved all these people to row your ship.
13: Hold still.
6: How are we to row with manacles on?
8: Enough whining. We set sail within the hour. Make your introductions now. Soon, you'll be too tired to even move your lips.
13: Do you want us to find more food before we leave, Captain?
8: No, we've been delayed long enough. We go now.
6: Does anyone know what is happening?
14: They took all of us, just as they did you.
6: Well, how long have you been in the ship?
14: I haven't seen the light of day in 2 weeks. They stole me from the shores of Palermo.
5: You've been rowing this ship for 2 weeks?
14: Yes.
5: Where are we going?
7: Nobody knows.
14: What does it matter? We're going to be rowing this ship for the rest of our lives. Who cares if we go to jolly London or romantic Venice? It all looks the same from inside this prison.
7: Stop saying that, Gino. You depress everyone.
14: I am the only one man enough to face it.
6: You've lost hope.
1: anything in here resemble hope to you, skinny man?
6: No, but the work of God cannot always be seen by human eyes.
1: Oh, no. Not another one of those.
6: One of those? You mean a follower of Christ?
1: Yes. Peter, over there, was still singing praises to his God after 4 days. You notice he's not a singing anymore. You're not a singer, are you?
6: No.
5: Peter, you're a believer in Christ.
7: Yes. Though Gino speaks the truth, my faith was stronger when I had earth under my feet.
6: Well, you haven't stopped praying, have you?
7: I have prayed, but I feel as though my prayers are trapped inside the walls of this ship.
6: That is the enemy talking. God's ears are not muffled by mere wood and metal.
5: Anselmo's right. Though God may cause grief, he will have compassion.
7: You are new and naive. Just wait till your hands bleed from chafing, your back breaks from rowing, and your stomach turns from eating spoiled grub. As for me, I cannot pray anymore.
1: Yes. Listen to Peter. Spare our weary ears.
6: I'm sorry. I cannot help but pray.
1: Oh.
6: Dear God in heaven, though we walk through the valley of the shadow of death, we will fear no evil, for you are with us.

0: Do they not know that the dead cannot roll? Why haven't they fed us yet today?
1: I cannot do it anymore. I cannot feel my arms. I must rest.
2: Peter! Pull your weight! You're making it harder for the rest of us!
1: What does it matter? We're all going to die here anyway.
0: Don't say that. Go ahead and lay down for a moment, Peter. I'll do the rowing for both of us.
1: Why would you do such a thing for me?
0: Because of the one I follow. The same one you're to follow.
3: You can trust him, Peter.
2: Don't listen to them. God does not concern himself with the likes of us. How dare you fill Peter's mind with false hope?
3: Hope is not based on our circumstances. Hope in God is a hope that never disappoints.
1: I know this. I want to believe it again.
3: Peter, you can.
1: God. Dear God. Will you deliver us out of this wretched darkness? I want to see your beautiful light once again.
4: We're approaching land.
0: To get food.
4: Shut your mouth. I'm the only one talking. Our journey is over. You are to get off the ship and walk exactly where we tell you to walk. Do not take one step to the left or the right, or you will be shot. You're all going to market. There you'll be bought, and you'll meet your new masters.
5: New masters?
4: Now keep rowing. I didn't tell you to stop.
0: We're going to be slaves.
1: We're getting out of the ship. We're going to see daylight again. God heard me. He heard me.
2: Oh, that's enough of that. This is no better than what we've had.
3: Why would you say that?
2: No freedom. Backbreaking work. Really fed. Does this sound familiar to you?
3: Perhaps it's just the next step in God's ultimate plan.
2: Ah, I'm about to spit on you.
0: I feel both hope and dread at the same time, friend.
3: We will soon see what all this means.
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4: Line up! Single file! And not a word!
1: Oh, it is so wonderfully bright out here.
3: And cool. Peter, listen to me.
1: Yes, Anselmo?
3: We will probably be separated. You will have to hold on to God yourself. But remember, he will never let go of you.
1: I have promises I can hold on to now. I may falter, but I believe I can trust him again. Thank you, my friend.
3: Remember, those who endure to the end will be delivered.
1: Your encouragement has been life to me, my friend. I would not be alive today if it hadn't been for you.
3: I will pray for you, Peter.
1: And I will pray for you.
3: Anselmo, yes? I have a plan. What plan?
4: I said not a word. If my merchandise wasn't about to be sold, I would leave my mark on you for good. So, time to survey the merchandise, my good friends. These slaves you see before you are of the finest quality. I worked with them for many weeks, weeded out the weakest of the bunch. Ah, Ben Ali, my very good man.
8: Hello, Kenya.
4: You can readily see these men are strong, hard-working, and obedient, no?
8: You, let me see your hands.
9: Yes, sir.
8: Teeth? Mm-hmm. What kind of work have you done?
9: I've worked as a fisherman in my father's business. But now I'm studying law.
8: It appears your career plans have taken a turn in quite a different direction. I'm not sure that I want a law student about my home. I would think you would argue too much. However, perhaps those muscles will be worth an argument or two. I would like to buy this one.
4: Oh, yes, this one will be a fine worker.
8: I will give you 100 gold pieces for him.
4: Oh, but my dear friend, I could sell him down the road for 200.
8: 120.
4: He's yours.
8: Very good. And you?
10: Yes?
8: Why are you here? Who would want such a weakling as you?
4: He's stronger than he looks, Ben Ali. I saw him save a drowning man once.
8: What do you do, boy?
10: I am a student of music.
8: Do you read?
10: Yes.
8: I'll give you 3.
4: 3? 100?
8: No, 3.
4: 3 gold pieces? I might as well give him to you for nothing.
8: 10 is my final offer.
4: I cannot let him go for such a small price.
8: Then you can take your lute player back with you on the ship.
4: Yes, 10 gold pieces. He's yours.
8: Very well. I'll take the 2 of them then.
4: Very good.
8: Come with me, slaves. What are your names?
9: I'm Dominic.
10: I'm Anselmo.
8: Good. We have a long journey ahead of us.
9: Sir?
8: Yes?
9: I have a proposal for you.
8: Oh, he's already practicing law. What is it?
9: My father is very wealthy. He owns a fleet of ships. You just paid 130 gold pieces for us. My father will double that if you will agree to give us our freedom and allow us to go back to our families.
8: Yes, and your family will make me very wealthy, I'm sure. I've heard that story many times before. I do not bargain with my own property.
1: So that was your perfect plan?
9: Quiet. Sir, it's in your best interest.
8: Do not worry about my best interests. I certainly will not be worrying about yours. The 2 of you need to understand. You are slaves. Now and for the rest of your lives, you work for others. The life you had is over. You'll never see your families again.
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15: With SRN News, I'm Michael Harrington in Washington. Pakistan's interior minister is in Tehran this morning to restart negotiations between Iran and the U.S. This visit comes as the American military has shot down two more Iranian drones over the Strait of Hormuz today, had to shoot down several of them yesterday. Elsewhere, fighting between Israel and Hezbollah continues despite a ceasefire. Doug Burgum, the Secretary of the Interior, says one of the first orders President Trump signed when he took office for the second time was to clean up the nation's capital. He says Americans visiting for the 250th celebrations in July will definitely notice a difference.
16: When President Trump took office, one of his first executive orders was make D.C. safe and beautiful, whether it's, removing 152 homeless encampments and relocating the unhoused, whether it's reopening parks, fixing fountains, tuning up monuments, doing replantings, eliminating over 1,000 graffiti sites, plus doubling the size of the U.S. Park Police and helping drive crime statistics to an all-time low in Washington, D.C.
15: He was a guest on the Salem Radio Network. There are reports that foreign-linked social media campaigns may be shaping local fights over data centers in this country.
17: Multiple AI industry groups, Republican lawmakers, and policy watchdogs are alleging China-linked accounts are amplifying opposition to data center projects online, prompting calls for a congressional probe. Supporters warn such funding can mask foreign influence, spread misinformation, and threaten critical infrastructure planning and local economies. Ken Lorman reporting.
15: Anthropic is proposing the top AI companies coordinate a way to pause the development of advanced AI systems if they become too dangerous. The company behind the Claude chatbot says the technology is improving so fast, humans could lose control of it. This is SRN News.
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15: The U.S. is preparing to provide $100 million in assistance to Cuba, but Secretary of State Marco Rubio says neither the Cuban government nor its military would be allowed to manage its distribution. Instead, only faith-based groups and humanitarian organizations would be allowed to deliver the aid. Experts say the plan should work. Protestant and evangelical churches, including Baptist and Assemblies of God communities, maintain extensive networks across Cuba. Rubio says the U.S. wants to provide assistance but doesn't trust the Cuban government. Malaysia is the latest country to try and protect young people from the dangers of the Internet. The government has started enforcing rules to prevent children under 16 from having social media accounts. This decision is part of a global effort to enhance safety protections. Existing users under 16 will have a month to manage their data before restrictions apply. Companies that fail to comply face hefty fines. Experts say young people are very vulnerable. This is SRN News. Some World Cup fans who thought they scored free tickets didn't.
20: FIFA has canceled World Cup tickets issued to about 60 fans who mistakenly got them for free because of a website error during the checkout process. Soccer's ruling body issued a statement saying it regrets the error and any inconvenience caused, adding that those tickets remain reserved for the fans who were affected to buy at the agreed price. The tickets were sold through the official World Cup site on May 21st. It's the latest glitch in an often controversial World Cup ticketing program. The attorneys general of New York and New Jersey are investigating FIFA for possible violations of consumer protection laws. I'm Marcela Sanchez.
15: Sticking with the sports beat here, the Stanley Cup Finals last night, the Golden Knights blew a 4-goal lead but came back to win in double overtime over the Hurricanes 5-4 for the 2-1 series lead. This is SRN News.
21: A wise word from Proverbs 15 today. Everyone enjoys a fitting reply. It's wonderful to say the right thing at the right time. A word for your life from Proverbs 15, verse 23.

You're now listening to The More Abundant Life. This is Adrian Westney Jr. I'm glad you've joined us again for another edition in our program. Today we're going to continue with the series that we have begun and have been broadcasting in previous programs. This is the series on the other side of God that Dr. Phipps has been sharing with us. We're going to get into that today. Before that, though, we're going to hear some very special music from Wintley Phipps, a song entitled No Need to Fear.

0: That's music from Wendley Phipps. No Need to Fear from the CD of the same name. No Need to Fear. This is Adrian Westney Jr. You're listening to The More Abundant Life, and we're going to get now to the message, the spoken message for today from Dr. Wendley Phipps.
1: The mob said to Lot, "Get out of the way." And as they rushed forward, the angels pulled them in. Angels told Lot, "We've got to go." And for Lot, the thought of leaving was difficult because he had all these blessings, all these homes, have mercy, and all this wealth and possession, and to leave with only the clothes on your back. Those two men took Lot and his wife and daughters by the hand, led them out of the city, and after placing them safely outside of Sodom, those two angels went back to Sodom. Are you with me today? Stretched out their hands towards Sodom, and suddenly the Bible tells us, look at Genesis 19, verse 24. Genesis 19, 24. Then the Lord rained upon Sodom and upon Gomorrah brimstone. By the way, you know what brimstone is? Sulfur. Sulfur. Sulfur. I'm going to come back to that. Brimstone and fire. Sulfur, my God, and fire. Now, brothers and sisters, did you know that they have discovered the ruins of Sodom and Gomorrah? As a matter of fact, they were found southeast of the Dead Sea. Their modern names are Bab-Ethdra, thought to be Sodom, and Nemuria, thought to be Gomorrah. Both places were destroyed at the same time by an enormous fire, and all the evidence is there. In these cities, they have found evidence, help me God, of the remains of golf ball-sized sulfur brimstone balls that still exist, made out of sulfur, and some have burn marks still today. Now, another evidence of the destruction of Sodom and Gomorrah, and I did some research on sulfur, here's what I found. I found that if ignited by a spark of flame, sulfur will burn while traveling in the air, and it will reach a temperature of 500 degrees. Are you with me today? That little ball of sulfur will remain ignited as it travels through the air, burning at 500 degrees. And even today, they tell us that from the shuttle in space, you can still see the remains of what was Sodom and Gomorrah, because what was Sodom and Gomorrah today from space looks like white ash. So for the next few moments, I want to talk about the other side of God, the God of judgment. And I want to read you a few scriptures. I want you to take them down. The first is Genesis 18, 25. The book of Genesis, chapter 18, verse 25. Is it okay if we use our Bibles a lot today? Is it okay if you open your Bible a lot today? Genesis 18, 25. That be far from thee to do after this manner, to slay the righteous with the wicked, and that the righteous should be as the wicked. That be far from thee. Shall not the judge of all the earth do right? So right there in the book of Genesis, we are introduced to another side of God. God the judge. God as judge of all the earth. God who presides over judgment. Look at Ecclesiastes chapter 3, verse 17. The book of Ecclesiastes chapter 3, verse 17. I said in mine heart, God shall

0: judge the righteous and the wicked. God shall what? Judge the righteous and the wicked. For there is a time there for every purpose, for every work. And one more, 2 Timothy chapter 4, verse 8. The book of 2 Timothy, that's right after 1 Timothy. Chapter 4, verse 8. Henceforth, there is, some of you know this scripture by heart. Henceforth, there is laid up for me a crown of righteousness, which the Lord, the righteous judge, shall give me at that day, and not to me only. Amen. But unto all them also that love his appearing. So, church, the title of judge is one of the titles that your God wears. It's a sobering title, judge. My wife always tells my sons, if you ever get in trouble and come before a judge, the first thing you say is, what do you say, darling? What you teach him? Judge, your honor, sir. It's a tough thing to come before a judge. A judge is the final arbiter of justice and judgment. To be a judge, you gotta be honest. You gotta be upright. To be a judge, you have to be wise and just. And those who wanna be a judge know that you gotta gain the respect of those who you sit in judgment over. To be a judge, you gotta live a life that is above reproach. 1 Peter 4:5, who shall give account to him that is ready to judge the quick and the dead? Your judge, our judge, is such an awesome judge. He is judge over the living and the dead. Romans 2:16 says, in that day when God shall judge. Well, turn with me. Romans 2:16. In the day when God shall judge. You want to know what God is going to judge? I said, do you want to know what God is going to judge? What does the Bible say? God is going to judge your secrets, my secrets, the things we do when nobody sees, the things we've done that nobody knows. Your judge is going to judge the secrets of men by Jesus Christ. Brothers and sisters, when men come before the judge of all the earth, I want you to know you are entering the greatest courtroom in the universe. All the evidence is going to be presented. God's got all the evidence. All the arguments that you make are not going, all the excuses not going to stand up in this court. Right now, there is in heaven an investigated judgment. The judge of all the universe is looking at our cases. It is a solemn time in Earth's history, because not long from now, when his judgment is completed, a verdict will be read after our name. And that verdict is final. There is no appeal. There is no appeal. The sentence is either a death sentence or a life sentence. A sentence to eternal life. Lord, that's my sentence. Amen. That's the sentence I want over pronounced over my life. Amen. The Bible tells us that in heaven right now, there's a great white throne, and that's the courtroom. You got the judge, the Ancient of Days. You've got the accused. Oh, can you imagine that? Oh, my God. All God needs to try you is your name and your record. You don't even have to be there. Because he's got your name. And a recording angel with the record. And so you are the accused. The evidence... Oh, Lord, there's a whole lot of evidence against us, isn't there? Thank God we've got a defense lawyer. Amen. His name is Jesus. Amen. That's if you've made him Lord. He's not defending anybody who has not made him Lord. You've got the verdict, and then you've got the sentence. Brothers and sisters, the Bible says that the eyes of the Lord run to and fro in the earth, collecting all the evidence. And there's nothing covered that will not be revealed, nothing hidden that shall not be known. Whatsoever you have done in the darkness will be brought to the light. Whatever you've spoken against some brother or sister. Did you hear what I said? Whatever you've spoken against another elder or a pastor, it's going to be brought. Listen, I'm not making this up. The Bible says, oh, help me God. Not just the words you've spoken, but the thoughts you've had that you didn't even express with your mouth. For out of the heart proceedeth evil thoughts. Now, let me be clear. What you do behind closed doors may be none of my business. But everything you do behind closed doors is God's business. Everything you do behind closed doors is God's business. We are nearing this final moment of the judgment of God. And to those who have clear eyes and sober minds, you know the judgment is here. In the day of judgment, it's going to come so unexpectedly. Most people are not going to be ready. Do you think those people on Capitol Hill are worried about judgment? They're not thinking about judgment. Do you think those people, and maybe this is the time God wanted me to share this. We are living in a world that is flaunting sexual freedom. But that's the very thing that we're going to be judged for. We are living in a world, thank you God, that is flaunting sexual expression. I'm just expressing myself. You're going to express yourself right into the throne room of God's judgment. We live in a world where people are flaunting and making excuses about their sexual release. I got to get it on. You're going to express yourself right into judgment. And if God asks you, when you come, why did you not heed my warnings? What will you say? Now, God I've been trying to figure out how to say this so that it is completely correct. God said, just say it. If you are having sexual relationships outside of a heterosexual marriage, you must prepare yourself to be judged by God. Can I say it any clearer than that? If you are involved in any kind, I said any kind, can I say that? Any kind. Could I break it down anymore? A-N-Y-K-I-N-D. Any kind of sexual relationships outside of a heterosexual marriage, you will be judged by God. Oh, but my God is a loving God. Your God is also a judge of all the earth. My God is a sweet God. Yes, he is, but he's also a judge over all the earth. My God is a God of grace. He is also a God of judgment. My God is a God of mercy. Yes, but he's also a judge over sinners. And from Genesis to Revelation, did you see that? Genesis, I showed you. Revelation, he is judge. Now, before I leave you, God said to tell you that judgment is come. Revelation 14, verses 6 and 7. The book of Revelation, chapter 14, verses 6 and 7. And I saw another angel fly in the midst of heaven, having the everlasting gospel to preach unto them that dwell on the earth, and to every nation and kindred and tongue and people, saying with a loud voice, fear God, give glory to him, the hour of his judgment is come. But Lord, we were looking for warnings. I sent them. Lord, you didn't send messengers like you sent us. Yes, I did. Didn't you hear what Pastor Phipp said? I did that, but you wouldn't listen. I ask you today, what more could God do to let you know that judgment is coming? Now, I don't know if our Congress will be able to get it together in time. But if they don't, I sure hope you have a few dollars saved up somewhere, because it's going to be rough. Did you hear what I said? Judgment is come. We live in an age when we've got so many people who profess they know the Lord, but it's like they don't know this other side of God. The God who judges. God says, pray. Will you bow your heads with me? Lord, we've come to that time that the prophets told us about. A time when men and women will do anything for money. Lord, we hear you saying to us, at the door. I'm even at the door. Let not your heart be troubled. Take heed and watch and pray. Lord, have mercy. Judgment is here. There are rumblings in our world. The judgment is here. War, earthquakes, nuclear meltdown, economic woes, family breaking down, no morals in the earth, people with no shame everywhere. Judgment is come. I can hear Jesus saying, my child, why did you not take the time to get ready? You know the seriousness of the hour. Judgment is come. Judgment is here. As our heads are bowed and eyes are closed, God has asked me to ask you, are you ready? Are you ready for your name to be called in judgment?
1: 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It brings to an end the message that we started in the previous broadcast. And of course, we are continuing our series entitled The Other Side of God. If you would like to obtain more information about what you heard today here on The More Abundant Life, here's what you should do. 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And today, for reference, you can use the program number 590. That's 590. I hope that you'll join us again for another program. We're going to be continuing our series here, The Other Side of God. So you can stay tuned for more installments in this very interesting series that's being presented by Dr. Wendley Phipps. Until you can join us again, please remember the words written in John chapter 10, verse 10. That's where Jesus said, I came that you might have life, and that that life might be the more abundant life. This is Adrian Westney Jr., your host, saying goodbye for now.

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3: more. With SRN News, I'm Michael Harrington in Washington. Another try for peace in the Middle East. Pakistan's interior minister is in Tehran today to restart negotiations between Iran and this country. The visit comes as the U.S. military has shot down multiple Iranian drones and missiles over the Strait of Hormuz and other places in the Middle East this weekend. The Trump administration is pressing Iran to make a deal now to end the Middle East war, which has strained the global economy. Republican Jim Jordan, the Ohio congressman, tells the Salem Radio Network that sanctuary cities are a concern of his. Another try for peace in the Middle East. Pakistan's interior minister is in Tehran today to restart negotiations between Iran and this country. The visit comes as the U.S. military has shot down multiple Iranian drones and missiles over the Strait of Hormuz and other places in the Middle East this weekend. The Trump administration is pressing Iran to make a deal now to end the Middle East war, which has strained the global economy.
4: Commits another crime.
3: Republican Jim Jordan, the Ohio congressman, tells the Salem Radio Network that sanctuary cities are a concern of his. He says there's still a big problem in this country. Elsewhere, Russian authorities have told residents of St. Petersburg to stay indoors after a large-scale Ukrainian drone attack targeted the city.
5: This attack highlights Kyiv's growing ability to strike deep inside Russia. The governor of St. Petersburg says three people sustained minor injuries. He also warns of possible global internet disruptions. Russia's defense ministry says its air defenses shot down 376 Ukrainian drones.
3: Correspondent Andrew Stewart. Elsewhere, Russian authorities have decided not to change its guidelines for staying indoors after a large-scale Ukrainian drone attack. The Index Committee announced it considers lots of feedback.
5: This attack highlights Kyiv's growing ability to strike deep inside Russia.
3: This is SR.
5: The governor of St. Petersburg says three people sustained minor injuries. He also warns of possible mobile internet disruptions. Russia's defense ministry says its air defenses shot down 376 Ukrainian drones.
3: That's correspondent Andrew Stewart. S&P has decided not to change its guidelines for including large mega-cap companies in its stock indices. The Index Committee announced it considers lots of feedback and will stand pat with its current criteria. This is SR.
6: I just made sure I didn't get radio one morning. There were some sports people on, and they happened to be talking things that happened when they were kids. We're not interested in learning and becoming better people.
7: One of them said when he was about 8 years old,
6: we don't get caught
7: in the driveway playing basketball with the friends. We can steal the neighbor's battery out of his combine and innocently blend into
6: kitchen
7: the neighborly woodwork.
6: Open, and Mama happened to hear it and ordered him into the house right now.
7: And we all
6: what he got
7: know
6: was a good solid squirt of dish soap right
7: this
6: into
7: is
6: the
7: Rob
6: mouth.
7: Beaver.
6: Guys laughed and talked about it, and one of them said, well, I just
3: religious congregations
6: sure
3: are helping refugees adjust their life in the U.S.
6: Sort of
3: in Durham, North Carolina,
6: you
3: two congregations, a church and a synagogue, have stepped
6: people
3: in to provide
6: it's
3: women
6: so
3: from Afghanistan with
6: caught
3: a seven-week sewing circle.
6: Kids, but
3: the Trump administration
6: too
3: has proposed raising its refugee admissions cap from 7,500 to 17,500. The administration is also reportedly
6: Jesus
3: considering a plan to relocate over 1,100 Afghan allies who aided U.S. forces. Afghan women have had a more difficult time adjusting to life in the U.S. Many have little
8: religious
3: education.
8: Congregations are helping refugees
3: Canadian
8: adjust
3: Prime
8: to life
3: Mark
8: in the U.S.
3: Says his country
8: Durham,
3: is failing
8: Jewish people and the community
3: a church
8: is being
3: and a
8: brutally
3: synagogue
8: targeted by
3: have
8: hate.
3: Stepped in to provide
8: Carney
3: women from Afghanistan with a seven-week sewing
8: levels not seen in the Trump administration has proposed raising its refugee admissions cap from 7,500 to 17,000 at Jews. The administration is also reportedly considering a plan to relocate over 1,100 Afghan allies who aided U.S. forces. Afghan women have had a more difficult time.
3: Three men sentenced for a big theft.
8: Many have little education.
3: Dutch Museum.
8: Canadian Prime Minister Mark Carney says his country is failing Jewish people and the community is being brutally targeted by hate. Carney says anti-Semitism in Canada has surged to levels not seen in the post-World War II era. He adds that last year over two-thirds of all religious motivated hate crimes were directed at Jews, despite the fact they make up just 1% of the population.
4: This is SRN News. Each getting 47 months for the brazen robbery that shook the museum world.
8: Three men sentenced for a big theft.
4: Earlier this year, after a deal with two helmets and three gold bracelets, some of Romania's most revered national treasures from the Dacia civilization were stolen from the
8: TV and movie actors have voted to ratify a four-year contract with studios and streaming services. Union leaders negotiated protections against synthetic
4: identities have not been released in line with privacy rules, warranted a custodial sentence because of the nature and gravity of their crime, each getting 47 months for the brazen robbery that shook the museum world. Two bracelets and a helmet were recovered earlier this year after a deal with two of the thieves.
9: The third
4: bracelet is still missing. The recovered artifacts have been returned to Romania.
9: A word for your life from Proverbs 15, verse 23.
8: TV and movie actors have voted to ratify a four-year contract with studios and streaming services. Union leaders negotiated protections against synthetic actors created by artificial intelligence. This is SRN News.
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2: Have you ever stopped and thought about how God looks out for His children in so many ways each and every day? He and His angels are right there with us as we deal with the ups and downs that this troubled world can bring. In this sinful world, we can't put in words the value of having God and His angels to help guide us each and every day. What a great God we serve. And whatever you do, do not forget to pray. Have you ever stopped and thought about how God looks out for His children in so many ways each and every day? He and His angels are right there with us as we deal with the ups and downs that this troubled world can bring. In this sinful world, we can't put in words the
3: value
2: of having
3: program.
2: God and His angels.
3: We're here for one reason. We simply want to remind you that our Lord and Savior is coming
2: soon.
3: What
2: a great God we serve.
3: There are still a lot of good things
2: in this world.
3: And whatever you do,
2: when we
3: do
2: put God
3: first
2: in our lives,
3: to pray,
2: it will give us joy each and every day. Thank you for joining us right here on Murph Positive Reflections.

0: welcome to the program. We're here for one reason. We simply want to remind you that our Lord and Savior is coming soon. There are still a lot of good things left in this world. When we put God first in our lives, it will give us joy each and every day. Thank you for joining us right here on Mirth Positive Reflection.
1: I am a Christian.
0: The program where putting God first just comes naturally.

0: wondered if God cares about detail? If so, then consider examining the world around you.
1: Thank you so much for joining us right here on Word.
0: God's attention to detail is demonstrated in every tiny flower, plant, tree, and shrub. Even the weeds are uniquely designed. Every creature he created with distinct characteristics, from the long nose of an elephant to the multiple
2: legs on a centipede.
0: Have you ever wondered
2: if God cares about details?
0: And we haven't even talked about humans and how uniquely different each one of us are.
2: God's attention to detail is demonstrated in every

0: about the little things
1: every
0: going
1: creature
0: on
1: he created,
0: with
1: the answer is a resounding
0: the long nose
1: yes of an elephant.
0: No matter how
1: the problems may seem on
0: to those around you, they matter.
1: And we haven't
0: to
1: even
0: God
1: talked
0: because
1: about
0: you
1: humans and how uniquely different each one of us
0: he
1: are.
0: He created you and
1: even
0: considered
1: identical
0: every
1: twins
0: detail,
1: are not truly
0: from
1: identical.
0: From the color of your eyes
1: yes
0: to the shape of your
1: God
0: toes to the dimples in
1: the
0: your
1: details
0: cheeks.
1: He loves
0: when you wonder if God cares about
1: the little things going
0: all
1: on in your life
0: are created through him.
1: The answer
0: and
1: is
0: for
1: a resounding
0: him.
1: Colossians
0: yes
1: 1:16.
0: No matter
1: 16
0: how
1: your problems may seem
0: this is Mary
1: to those
0: Murphy
1: around you,
0: God
1: they
0: bless
1: matter to God because you matter to God.
0: He created you and considered every
2: you're listening
0: detail
2: to Mercy Positive
0: from the color
2: Reflections
0: of your eyes to
2: we would
0: the
2: love
0: shape
2: to hear from you.
0: Toes,
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0: Internally, Vincent Murphy. Proper amounts of water aid in lubricating joints.
1: Drinking the proper amount of water through sweating
0: is very important
1: and transporting
0: nutrients
1: to your cells.
0: Proper hydration intake helps to get rid of toxins, avoiding such illnesses as
1: 12
0: kidney stones
1: or 3 liters
0: for men,
1: tract infection,
0: or 9 cups
1: or
0: 2.2 liters
1: in
0: per
1: weight
0: day
1: management
0: for women,
1: by helping to avoid those high calories found in juices
0: both internally and externally.
1: Internally,
0: water has been a therapeutic
1: proper amounts
0: tool
1: of water
0: widely used
1: for lubricating joints
0: to heal
1: controlling
0: and restore
1: body
0: the
1: temperature
0: body
1: through sweating
0: and water
1: transporting nutrients
0: provide
1: to your
0: buoyancy,
1: cells, reducing
0: proper
1: stress
0: hydration
1: on your joints.

0: helps to get rid of toxins, avoid sense illnesses as kidney stones,
1: water
0: or
1: urinary
0: tract infections.
1: Provide resistance.
0: Water
1: helping to
0: weight management
1: all those muscles
0: by helping to avoid those high calories found in juices
1: such as a whirlpool bath or shower.
0: Externally,
1: to improve
0: water
1: the circulatory
0: has been a therapeutic tool.
1: It also helps
0: for
1: recovery from workouts
0: to heal and restore the body.
1: Lactic acid from muscles.
0: Water exercises.
1: Water also can be used to reduce
0: stress on your joints
1: and provide
0: especially
1: relaxation.
0: Your hips, knees, and spine.
1: The proper use of water,
0: internally
1: exercises and externally,
0: also
1: is
0: provide
1: vital
0: resistance,
1: in maintaining a full,
0: helping
1: healthy
0: to work
1: lifestyle.
0: All of those muscles
1: when done on a regular basis.
0: Hydrostatic pressure.
1: Try it,
0: such as a whirlpool bath or shower.
1: And watch the results.
0: Helps to improve the circulatory system.
1: This is Anthony
0: system.
1: Murphy. Physical
0: it
1: therapy.
0: Also helps in recovery from workouts
1: and be blessed.
0: Removing lactic acid from muscles.
1: Water also can be used to reduce stress and provide relaxation.
0: The proper use of water, internally and externally, is vital in maintaining a full, healthy lifestyle when done on a regular basis. Try it. Be consistent and watch the results. This is Anthony.

0: He is known as a great preacher of the Word of God, the late Pastor Walter Pearson.
1: When you get close to the Lord, somebody ought to get rattled. You ought to make a wave somewhere. You ought to appear on somebody's radar screen. Somebody ought to frown when you come around if you're like Jesus. Because you can read it if you want to. Some of us read selectively in the Bible and we want to think that wherever Jesus was, it was peaceful. And he meandered over the undulating hills and meadows. But if you keep on reading, you will find Jesus coming to situations that are charged with hatred.
2: You ought to make a wave somewhere.
1: Because if you stand,
2: you ought to appear on somebody's radar screen.
1: Will dislike.
2: Somebody ought to frown when you come around.
1: If you're like Jesus. Because you can read it if you want to. Some of us read selectively in the Bible and we want to think that wherever Jesus was.
2: When the sin of a nation rises to the level
1: over the
2: that
1: undulating
2: causes God
1: hills
2: to turn the water
1: and meadows.
2: Off.
1: But if you
2: should
1: keep on
2: you
1: reading, you will find Jesus coming to situations
2: it,
1: that
2: or should you be disturbed at the sin that caused it?
1: Because if you stand for something,
2: the fact is that these people should have understood that
1: so now
2: some
1: the man of
2: trials
1: has done what God told him.
2: To wake you up.
1: And now everybody is
2: some
1: angry.
2: Problems come to give you a wake-up call. Some things
1: when
2: happen in your life, God allows them so that you can see yourself. Trials
1: causes
2: are not
1: God
2: to tell
1: to
2: God about
1: off.
2: You. God already knows
1: should you get
2: about
1: mad
2: you.
1: At the
2: trials
1: one who came to announce it?
2: About
1: or
2: you.
1: Should you be disturbed at the sin that caused it?
2: But instead of getting angry at the sin and the sinner,
1: the fact is that these people should have understood
2: God
1: that
2: and,
1: some
2: and
1: trials
2: on him
1: come
2: for mercy.
1: To
2: they
1: wake
2: turn
1: you
2: instead
1: up.
2: On the man
1: some problems
2: who came and made the announcement
1: to give you a wake
2: and they
1: up
2: began
1: call.
2: To search
1: some
2: for him
1: things
2: and try
1: happen
2: to find
1: in your life
2: so
1: God
2: that
1: allows
2: they can
1: them
2: take
1: so that you can see
2: as
1: yourself
2: taking
1: his
2: life
1: would not to tell
2: God,
1: God about you.
2: God already knows about you.
1: It's
2: trials
1: ridiculous.
2: Ought to tell you.
1: You
2: about
1: can
2: you. Kill all the preachers.
1: Will still
2: be
1: God.
2: Angry at the sin and the sinner.
1: In fact, the one
2: instead
1: thing I love about this book
2: God
1: is that the book
2: and calling
1: does
2: on him
1: not
2: for mercy.
1: Care who reads
2: they
1: it.
2: They turn instead on the man.
1: The Bible
2: who
1: says
2: came
1: the same thing to
2: the
1: announcement,
2: and
1: Lord.
2: They begin to search for
1: if you
2: him
1: got
2: and try to
1: credit
2: find
1: card
2: him so that they
1: it
2: can
1: says
2: take
1: the same
2: his
1: thing
2: life
1: to you.
2: As though
1: if you
2: taking
1: couldn't get
2: his
1: a credit
2: life
1: card
2: on
1: your
2: change best
1: day, it says the same thing to you.
2: It's ridiculous.
1: If you drive
2: you
1: a used car that sold
2: the name has dropped off,
1: it says
2: and God
1: the same
2: will
1: thing
2: still
1: to
2: be God. Or if you drive a car that's recognizable
1: in fact, the one thing
2: anywhere.
1: I love about this
0: the
1: book
0: Bible
1: is that the book
0: does not change
1: does not care
0: the late
1: who reads it.
0: Walter Pearson.
1: The Bible says. Yeah.

0: it says the same thing to you. If you drive a used car that's old, the name has dropped off, it says the same thing to you. Or if you drive a car that's recognizable anywhere,
1: the Bible does not change. The late pastor.

0: thank you, Lord, for one more day. Keep in mind all the many things he does for us each and every day. Thank you so much for joining us right here on Murray Positive Reflections and spending some time right here with us. If you we really do care about you. We'd love to hear from you. 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
1: What a great God we serve.
0: On behalf of Marianne Murphy and the Murphy family. Day.
1: This is
0: keep
1: Thomas
0: in mind
1: Benson
0: all the
1: Murphy.
0: Many things he does God for us.
1: Bless
0: each and every day. Thank you so much for joining us right here on Earth. I'm Steve Reflection. Spending some time right here with us. We really care about you. We'd love to hear from you.

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0: Powerful message, the doctrine of answering. Now, let's go deeper into the Word of God.
2: So the problem is never that a child of God asks too much. The problem is that we can be asked of too much. Are y'all hearing the Word today? Second thing I want you to say about your asking.
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2: You've actually seen this in the Word ample times, Romans 8 and verse 26. And I want to just encourage somebody that maybe you ask God in a particular way, but God didn't give you what you asked for. Can I just say it like I feel it? So the problem is never that a child of God asks too much. The problem is that we can be asked of
3: Romans 8,
2: too much.
3: 26. When you get to hear you say amen.
2: Are y'all hearing the Word today?
3: The Bible says, likewise.
2: Second thing I want you to say about your
3: asking. Spirit.
2: I want you to go here with me in Romans chapter 8 and verse 26.
3: Ooh, are y'all catching
2: You've seen this in the Word.
3: My feet
2: times,
3: are
2: Romans
3: on fire.
2: And verse
3: the Spirit
2: 26.
3: Does what?
2: And I want to just encourage somebody
3: the Spirit
2: that maybe you asked God in a particular way.
3: In our
2: but God
3: what?
2: Didn't give you what you asked
3: for.
2: We
3: do
2: Can
3: not
2: I just say
3: know
2: it like
3: what
2: I
3: we should pray for as we ought.
2: We don't even know
3: the
2: what Spirit
3: we ought
2: himself
3: to be
2: makes
3: for.
2: Intercession for us with groanings which cannot
3: 8, 26,
2: be. Are y'all catching that
3: amen.
2: Today? In other words,
3: says,
2: some of us are big mad at
3: the
2: God.
3: Does
2: and God
3: what?
2: Says the only reason
3: Ooh,
2: you didn't receive
3: church?
2: What you are
3: My
2: asking
3: are
2: is I was
3: fire.
2: Trying.
3: The Spirit
2: to help.
3: Does what?
2: The Spirit helps. In our what?
3: So sometimes you ask
2: we do not
3: for something
2: know what
3: that's
2: we
3: not going to bless
2: for
3: you,
2: as we ought,
3: but for something that's going to distract you.
2: But the Spirit
3: you.
2: Himself makes intercession for
3: you
2: us.
3: You ask for something that in the long term is going to curse you.
2: Are y'all catching
3: but
2: that today?
3: But the great thing about God
2: in other words,
3: is that God is
2: not
3: big sitting
2: man
3: in the
2: God,
3: present
2: watching
3: God
2: life unveil
3: the
2: only
3: one
2: reason
3: second
2: you
3: at
2: didn't
3: time.
2: Receive
3: but the great
2: you
3: thing
2: are
3: about
2: asking
3: my God
2: is that
3: God
2: sees around the corner. God sees what's around tomorrow. And God looks at the long-term
3: so
2: result of what you're praying for. And
3: for
2: sometimes God says,
3: I got to
2: take that stupid prayer. I got to take that ignorant prayer. I got to take that blind prayer.
3: In the long
2: and I got to rework it. And I've got to reshape it
3: God
2: so that it winds
3: that
2: up not blessing
3: sitting
2: in the present, watching life unveil one nanosecond
3: so
2: at a time. But the great
3: pray,
2: thing about my
3: is
2: God
3: pray,
2: is that God sees
3: God
2: around the corner. God sees what's around tomorrow, and God looks at the
3: you know
2: long-term result
3: maybe
2: of
3: at
2: what
3: the end
2: you're praying for.
3: Or
2: and sometimes God says, I got to take that stupid
3: when
2: prayer.
3: They can't
2: I got to take that ignorant prayer. I got to take that blind prayer.
3: Power
2: and I got to rework it.
3: Now, you don't
2: and
3: just
2: I've got
3: to
2: reshape it
3: to
2: so
3: anybody.
2: That it winds up
3: you
2: blessing
3: give it to somebody
2: them.
3: You can trust.
2: Oh, y'all not hearing me.
3: You
2: so
3: give it to somebody of sound judgment.
2: Is when you pray.
3: You don't give
2: you
3: it to that crazy
2: God
3: child. You give it to the one that makes good decisions. Because
2: yeah, yeah, yeah.
3: You recognize
2: you know how it is
3: I'm
2: when
3: in
2: that
3: no
2: person
3: state
2: maybe at the end of life
3: to make decisions
2: in
3: now.
2: Comatose,
3: I need them to make
2: state.
3: Decisions
2: when
3: on my
2: they
3: behalf.
2: Can't make decisions
3: and what I'm saying
2: for
3: to somebody is
2: when you're
3: somebody
2: power
3: and when
2: of
3: you're
2: attorney.
3: Frustrated.
2: Now, you don't have to
3: make your request
2: known
3: to anybody.
2: But as you pray,
3: you give it
2: say,
3: to somebody
2: I'm giving
3: you
2: power
3: trust.
2: Of attorney.
3: Oh, not
2: here. I'm giving you,
3: you
2: veto to somebody
3: power.
2: Of sound
3: I'm giving
2: judgment.
3: You the ability
2: you don't give
3: to choose.
2: It to that crazy child.
3: I can't
2: you
3: see
2: give it
3: what
2: to the
3: you
2: one that
3: see.
2: Makes good decisions. Because you recognize I'm in no state to make decisions now. I need them to make decisions on my behalf. And what I'm saying to somebody is when you're confused and when you're frustrated, go ahead and make your request known. But as you pray, say, God, I'm giving you power of attorney. I'm giving you veto power. I'm giving you the ability to choose because I can't see what you can see.
3: And glory.
2: And
3: are y'all hearing the Word today, friends of mine?
2: Good things
3: thing
2: will he withhold from those who walk
3: verse 11.
2: Uprightly. Somebody ought to shout hallelujah today.
3: I want you to see this in verse 11.
2: In other words, I need somebody
3: to
2: understand that God is not trying to withhold it.
3: 84.
2: And verse
3: God
2: number
3: is just
2: 11.
3: Looking
2: you
3: for enough
2: that.
3: Faith in you to release
2: the
3: it.
2: Bible says...
3: For
2: but
3: God
2: what God is saying
3: is
2: that in
3: she,
2: my distribution of gifts, I do some inventory. And know what?
3: So God says, listen,
2: good
3: I'm
2: thing
3: going
2: he with
3: somebody hearing me on
2: from
3: this.
2: Those who walk
3: so that
2: uprightly,
3: when it doesn't
2: somebody
3: come to pass.
2: Shout hallelujah today.
4: In other words, I need somebody to understand
3: what you
4: that God
3: for.
4: Is not trying
3: when it
4: to
3: doesn't
4: withhold
3: happen
4: it.
3: Like you wanted it to happen.
4: God is just looking
3: I need
4: for
3: you to remember
4: faith
3: Psalms
4: in you
3: 84:11.
4: That God is saying
3: no.
4: is that in my distribution of gifts, I do some inventory. So God says, listen, I'm hoping somebody's hearing me on this.
3: No,
4: so that when it
3: thing.
4: Doesn't come to pass.
3: Now, some of y'all are looking at some of the stuff you're asking for and say, man, I
4: when
3: asked
4: don't
3: for a
4: get
3: good
4: thing.
3: What you asked for.
4: But how many of us know
3: when it doesn't happen
4: what
3: like
4: God
3: you wanted
4: wants
3: it to happen? I need you to remember Psalms 84:11 that
4: is greater
3: God
4: than
3: will
4: what you
3: want for yourself. And I would rather wait for God's best than to receive my preferred good.
4: Oh, y'all
3: God
4: not hearing the pastor today.
3: No good thing.
4: See, this is the
3: now, some of y'all are looking at some of the stuff you're asking for.
4: We ask
3: and
4: ourselves,
3: say,
4: man,
3: I asked
4: have
3: for
4: I
3: a good
4: been
3: thing.
4: Good enough to receive.
3: But how many of us know that sometimes
4: and God is
3: what
4: saying
3: God
4: certain
3: wants
4: things
3: you
4: too
3: good to receive?
4: No,
3: is
4: you've been thinking
3: I haven't
4: what you
3: been
4: want
3: good
4: for
3: enough.
4: Yourself.
3: But the question is it good
4: and
3: enough?
4: I would rather
3: for
4: wait for God's best. Than to receive my preferred good.
3: Oh, y'all not hearing that.
4: 6-7 years
3: that.
4: Ago, my daughter was about 4. She was getting ready to get her first little
3: see,
4: bike.
3: See, this is the mistake we make
4: going
3: when
4: to
3: we don't
4: Walmart
3: receive.
4: Or Target, where
3: we
4: it was
3: ask
4: at the
3: ourselves,
4: time.
3: Man,
4: and,
3: have
4: and,
3: I
4: you know,
3: been
4: this one
3: good enough
4: to receive
3: it?
4: It was pink, and Anthony had this
3: and
4: ribbon.
3: And God is saying,
4: on,
3: certain
4: and
3: things
4: had this
3: you too good to receive.
4: Or whoever she was into at the time, and she just wanted
3: no, you've been thinking, I haven't been good enough.
4: Daddy,
3: but the question is,
4: kind of investigate the bike. And as I began to kind of handle the bike, and I began to put a little pressure on the bike, Malcolm, I realized that bike, though it was pretty. It was kind of janky, and it was a little bit unsettled, and it felt like it was a little bit loose. And I said, maybe we can't get that bike.
3: Anthony had this ribbons on,
4: and she looked at me with big watery eyes and said, "But Daddy, I've been good."
3: And she just wanted that particular bike.
4: But what I was trying to help her understand,
3: because you're
4: my child,
3: and as I began to kind
4: of handle
3: the bike, and I began to put a little pressure on the bike,
4: Malcolm, I realized.
3: That my daughter's pretty.
4: I've got to evaluate whether or not it's good
3: it
4: enough
3: was a
4: for
3: bit
4: me.
3: Unsettled, and it felt
4: I
3: like
4: guess
3: it was
4: I'm
3: a little
4: trying
3: bit
4: to find.
3: And I said,
4: if
3: baby,
4: you realize you're a child of God, and when God is evaluating blessings,
3: and said, but Daddy,
4: you're trying to
3: I've
4: figure
3: been
4: out,
3: good.
4: Daddy, have I been good enough to get it?
3: But what I was trying
4: and
3: to help
4: your daddy's
3: understand,
4: saying, you've been good enough, but I'm determined it ain't good enough for you.
3: It's not a matter of if you've been good enough for it.
4: As you pray,
3: because you're
4: he
3: my God
4: for you too.
3: I've got to evaluate
4: him,
3: whether
4: it was
3: or not
4: God saying
3: he
4: ain't good
3: for
4: enough
3: you.
4: For
3: you.
4: That job
3: I
4: wasn't
3: guess
4: good enough
3: I'm
4: for
3: trying
4: you.
3: To find.
4: That car
3: if you
4: wasn't
3: good enough
4: you're
3: for
4: a
3: you.
4: Child of
3: that
4: God.
3: House wasn't good
4: and
3: enough
4: when God
3: for you.
4: Is evaluating
3: God
4: blessings,
3: more in
4: you're trying to figure
3: higher,
4: out, Daddy, have I been good enough to get it?
3: Can't
4: and your daddy's saying you've been good enough.
3: God's idea
4: it ain't good enough for you.
3: The question is,
4: in other
3: is it
4: words,
3: good enough
4: daughter,
3: for you?
4: As you prayed and he broke up for you through,
3: so quickly,
4: it wasn't him, it was God saying he ain't good
3: can
4: enough
3: I go back for
4: you.
3: For a second?
4: That job wasn't good enough
3: there
4: for you. That car wasn't good enough for you. That house wasn't good enough for you. God has more in store for you. Higher
3: more
4: than the highest human thought can conceive.
3: Okay.
4: Is God's ideal for his children. The question is it good enough for you?
3: Are y'all hearing the pastor today?
4: Matters more than your position.
3: So quickly, I need to go
4: so
3: back
4: Jesus
3: to the parable and the woman.
4: The
3: can I go back for a second?
4: And he tells a story.
3: Are y'all still with me, church?
4: There are
3: the Bible
4: couple
3: says
4: lessons
3: of an unjust
4: to be learned before I take my seat.
3: Judge.
4: See, the first thing
3: one
4: I need somebody to realize
3: he does not
4: is when you
3: fear
4: pray,
3: God,
4: and he does not have regard
3: more
4: for men. So I need you to see the juxtaposition in place as God introduces
3: okay.
4: these two characters.
3: Okay.
4: He says there is this unjust judge
3: okay.
4: that does not fear God.
3: Your
4: he has no regard for people. In other words, he operates with unilateral authority.
3: So
4: and he weighs this over against
3: and
4: a widow who is
3: me,
4: crying
3: church.
4: Out, who needs
3: the Bible
4: justice
3: says,
4: from a neighbor that has harmed her.
3: One
4: and understand, friends of mine,
2: fear God that in ancient times
4: not have a regard
2: widow
4: for men.
2: Was probably
4: you to see
2: the most position in place as
4: God
2: that
4: introduces
2: culture.
4: These two characters.
2: You see, in ancient
4: he says there's this
2: a
4: unjust
2: agency
4: that does not fear God.
2: He has
4: man.
2: No regard
4: for
2: people.
4: In other words,
2: he operates with
4: a unilateral
2: she needed a man to
4: advocate
2: on her behalf.
4: In fact,
2: in Jewish culture,
4: who
2: widows
4: is crying
2: were so
4: out,
2: vulnerable
4: who needs
2: that
4: justice
2: if she had
4: from no brothers
2: and
4: no
2: man
4: to
2: come
4: cover her.
2: And
4: understand,
2: friends of mine,
4: that
2: in
4: deceased
2: husband
4: would
2: a
4: marry
2: widow
4: her
2: was probably
4: just so that
2: the
4: she
2: most
4: had
2: vulnerable
4: somebody
2: member
4: to cover
2: that particular
4: her. Are y'all still
2: culture
4: with me, church?
2: You see, in
4: and
2: ancient
4: so what
2: times,
4: Jesus
2: a woman's
4: is giving
2: agency
4: us
2: was
4: is a picture
2: upon the man
4: somebody
2: she was connected
4: with absolute
2: to,
4: power,
2: whether it was a husband or a brother.
4: Somebody
2: she needed a
4: who
2: man
4: had
2: to advocate
4: no power
2: on her behalf. In fact, in
4: but
2: Jewish culture, widows were so vulnerable
4: that, even
2: that if she had no brothers
4: husband,
2: and no man to call, cover
4: even
2: her,
4: though she
2: at a certain
4: have
2: point,
4: an
2: the
4: attorney,
2: brother of her deceased husband
4: even though
2: would
4: she
2: marry
4: have
2: her
4: nobody to speak
2: just so
4: on
2: that
4: her
2: she
4: behalf
2: had somebody
4: the
2: to cover her. Are y'all
4: about
2: with
4: this
2: church
4: bold little sister?
2: And so what Jesus
4: is
2: giving
4: time
2: us
4: that
2: is a picture
4: opens up his
2: of
4: court,
2: somebody with
4: she is
2: absolute
4: right there
2: power
4: filing her case
2: somebody
4: and making
2: who
4: her
2: has
4: appeal
2: no power
4: even though he has denied
2: but
4: her justice
2: thing I love about
4: up
2: this lady
4: until that time
2: is that even though she doesn't have a husband,
4: but Chris, there is a level of persistence
2: even
4: that
2: though
4: she
2: doesn't have
4: text,
2: an attorney
4: because ancient judges
2: even though
4: many
2: she times
4: doesn't
2: have
4: what they call
2: nobody to speak
4: judges
2: on her behalf
4: so that even the
2: term I love about
4: judge
2: this
4: bold
2: it actually speaks to the reality
4: is that,
2: that
4: every
2: judge time
4: may
2: that
4: have
2: judge
4: put, may
2: opens
4: up
2: court
4: his court
2: in several
4: she
2: different
4: right
2: places
4: with
2: filing her
4: case
2: particular
4: and making
2: area
4: her
2: appeal
4: and
2: even
4: so you though
2: he has
4: this
2: denied
4: thing in your
2: mind's
4: her
2: eye justice
4: this
2: up
4: judge
2: until
4: would
2: that
4: go
2: time
4: to different parts of Palestine
2: but
4: to set up court
2: a
4: see it in your mind that maybe if this
2: text
4: judge is here in North Alabama that sometimes he holds court in Huntsville and
2: so that
4: sometimes
2: even
4: he holds court in Decatur.
2: Judge,
4: and sometimes he holds
2: to the
4: court
2: reality
4: in Scottsboro.
2: That a judge
4: and sometimes
2: may have
4: he holds court
2: may
4: in the Shores.
2: And
4: sometimes
2: he's
4: at some
2: places
4: over in
2: Ardmore.
4: But this woman is so determined to get what she
2: and
4: needed
2: so
4: that when he opened up
2: in
4: court
2: your
4: in Huntsville,
2: eye,
4: where
2: she
4: this
2: was
4: judge
2: there
4: would go when
2: he
4: went
2: to
4: all the way to Decatur, she was there. When he went all the way to the Shores, she was there. When he showed up in Ardmore, she was there. When he went over to Scottsboro,
2: and
4: she was still there. No matter where
2: and
4: the judge went, she was there appealing
2: and sometimes he holds court
4: and
2: in
4: petitioning
2: the
4: and sometimes
2: and
4: he sets up court
2: her
4: case
2: before
4: but this woman
2: the
4: is so
2: judge
4: determined to get what she needed that when he opened up court in Huntsville, she was
2: today
4: there. When he
2: is
4: went all
2: no
4: the way to Decatur, she was there.
2: Looks.
4: When he went all the way to the Shoals, she was
2: to
4: there.
2: Keep
4: when
2: your
4: he showed
2: appeal
4: up in Ardmore, she was there. When
2: to
4: he went
2: keep
4: over
2: your
4: to Scottsboro,
2: case,
4: she was still
2: to
4: there.
2: Keep your
4: no matter where the judge
2: God
4: went, she
2: I
4: was there appealing
2: to
4: and
2: keep
4: petitioning
2: for your
4: and
2: lost
4: keeping
2: children
4: her
2: I
4: case
2: to keep
4: before
2: for
4: your
2: judge
4: sick loved one. I need you to keep appealing
2: and
4: for that dying
2: to
4: marriage.
2: Somebody
4: I need you to keep appealing
2: no matter
4: for that
2: how
4: church
2: bad
4: I want
2: it
4: you to
2: looks
4: keep appealing
2: I want
4: for the cancer cells in your
2: to
4: body.
2: Keep
4: I
2: your
4: need you
2: appeal
4: to keep appealing for that situation
2: to
4: that won't turn
2: your
4: around
2: case.
4: I need you to keep
2: to
4: appealing
2: keep your
4: for that vision that has not
2: God
4: come to pass.
2: I
4: no matter how
2: somebody
4: it
2: today
4: happens,
2: to
4: every
2: keep
4: time
2: appealing
4: you get a
2: for
4: chance,
2: your children,
4: keep your
2: I need
4: appeal
2: you to keep
4: for
2: appealing
4: God for your sick loved one. I need you to keep appealing for that dying marriage. I need you to
2: because
4: keep appealing for that dead church. I want you
2: man
4: to keep appealing for
2: even
4: the cancer cells in your body. I need
2: and
4: you to
2: I
4: keep appealing for that situation that
2: he
4: won't
2: says,
4: turn around.
2: Man,
4: I need you to keep appealing for that vision that has not
2: or
4: come to pass.
2: Well,
4: no matter how
2: mean
4: it happens, every time you get a chance, keep your appeal before
2: it
4: God. But she's so persistent, client, that I have to do it.
2: Some of y'all still miss your shout.
4: I don't really want to bless her,
2: says,
4: but she's man so persistent that I have
2: even
4: to bless
2: I don't
4: her
2: fear God.
4: Okay, y'all still not here.
2: And I don't care
4: I
2: nothing
4: don't
2: about people
4: do it.
2: He
4: but
2: says,
4: I'm
2: man,
4: gonna
2: let
4: be
2: me just do something
4: to do
2: for
4: it
2: this woman.
4: You're saying, Pastor, why
2: or
4: should we
2: she's
4: talk about
2: gonna
4: this?
2: Wear
4: some of us know in parable
2: me.
4: Sometimes God reveals his character through comparison.
2: I don't want to do it.
4: But sometimes he reveals his character
2: but she's
4: through
2: so
4: contrast
2: persistent, client, that I have
4: okay
2: to do it.
4: The purpose of the parable is not that God is
2: like the judge.
4: But she's
2: the
4: a persistent
2: of the character to bless
4: is to say that God's character is different.
2: I don't want to do it
4: if somebody
2: but
4: that
2: I'm gonna be strong-armed into doing it
4: can be compelled
2: you're
4: to do it.
2: Pastor, why should we shout about this?
4: How many
2: if somebody that doesn't want to bless you
4: God reveals his character
2: can be compelled to bless you. If
4: but
2: somebody that don't want to stand in
4: contrast.
2: The gap can stand in the gap. Y'all not
4: okay.
2: missing it. If
4: the
2: somebody
4: of the
2: can be condoned into doing it,
4: is like the
2: how
4: judge.
2: Much more
4: the purpose of
2: will
4: the character
2: your Father,
4: parable,
2: which is in
4: to
2: heaven,
4: that God's character
2: who wants
4: is
2: to
4: different.
2: Bless you, God
4: who
2: is
4: wants
2: to provide
4: for
2: somebody
4: you,
2: that
4: who
2: wants to protect
4: you,
2: if they can be forced to do it, how much more
4: if somebody
2: will
4: that
2: do doesn't
4: want
2: to bless
4: since
2: you,
4: I already
2: can be compelled
4: to
2: bless
4: it.
2: You. If somebody that don't want to stand in the gap can stand in the gap, y'all not missing it. If somebody can be cajoled into doing it, how much more will your Father which is in heaven, who wants to bless you, who wants to provide for you, who wants to protect you, if they can be forced to do it, how much more will I do it since I already want to do it?
4: Are y'all hearing me today? And see, sometimes we just got to keep our
5: and
4: petition
5: Malcolm, there is this brave
4: before God.
5: Woman who gets
4: it's
5: on the plane
4: Tim,
5: by herself with like three kids under the age of 4 years old.
4: And it's crazy because I'm traveling from Atlanta to Los Angeles. So it's like 5 hours in the air and they're sitting right behind
5: my hoodie. And my glasses and my
4: headphones. So the mom, she is a tremendous mom. I got to give her credit. She had determined, because she's trying to raise her kids a certain way, that we're not going to let them have no screens this entire flight.
5: And Malcolm, there is this.
4: So she gets on the plane with a bunch of crayons and coloring books
5: by
4: and
5: herself
4: and
5: with like
4: and no
5: kids
4: putting
5: under
4: the right
5: age
4: stuff
5: of 4 years old.
4: But she made one mistake.
5: And she's got
4: and them playing with the books,
5: but
4: traveling
5: she's
4: from
5: on
4: Atlanta
5: screen.
4: To Los Angeles. So it's like five
5: so after
4: hours
5: a
4: in the
5: while,
4: air,
5: guess
4: and they're
5: what?
4: Sitting
5: the kids
4: right
5: like,
4: behind
5: me.
4: We want iPads.
5: So the mom, she is a tremendous
4: and the mom's
5: mom.
4: Like, no,
5: I got to give her credit.
4: She had determined.

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3: With SRN News, I'm Michael Harrington in Washington. Another effort to start a peace deal in the Middle East war. Pakistan's interior minister is in Iran at this hour. He's trying to work out a deal between the Iranians and the U.S. The visit comes as the U.S. military has been swatting down Iranian drones and missiles all over the Middle East, mostly around the Strait of Hormuz, Bahrain, and Kuwait all this weekend. The Trump administration is warning Iran they need to make a deal and make it now. Secretary of the Interior Doug Burgum says he did a ride-around in Washington, D.C. with U.S. Park Police to identify problem areas that need improvement ahead of the 250th celebrations this summer.
4: We did have the jurisdiction to come in directly with the U.S. Park Police. This is a separate form by George Washington in 1791. These are the elite police of the Washington, D.C. metro area. They had been defunded under Biden, almost like a big blue metro, and they'd had all of their authorities taken away. I did a ride around with them, and I found out they couldn't even pursue bad guys. I'm like, I was a governor. It'd be like having a highway patrol. You pull somebody over, they drive away, and you just let them drive away after you pulled them over for a violation because you were not allowed to pursue them. Right. Some of these things made no common sense.
3: He was a guest on the Salem Radio Network. Three high-profile guests expected in New York City for Monday night's Game 3 of the NBA Finals.
5: President Trump will be at his golf club, Trump National, in Bedminster, New Jersey this weekend. On Monday, he's scheduled to head into New York City to Madison Square Garden to catch the NBA Finals.
6: I think the Knicks have an amazing team, the way they played. Started off slow and it just got stronger and stronger.
5: The Knicks will host the San Antonio Spurs in Game 3. Also scheduled to attend, New York City Mayor, Democrat Socialist Zoran Mamdani.
3: That's correspondent Laura Winters reporting. The Knicks lead it 2-0. This is SRN News.
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3: President Trump is moving to give administration officials more control over the billions of dollars in grants awarded by federal agencies in an effort to root out waste, fraud, and abuse. The Human Rights Campaign, America's largest gay pressure group, is complaining because the president's action will strip money from any program that promotes abortion, transgenderism, or the LGBT lifestyle. Mr. Trump says taxpayers should not be forced to support such things. His proposed new regulations would require senior appointees to review funding to see if it complies with the law. A new Gallup poll finds support for same-sex marriage and relationships in the U.S. has stopped rising after two decades. About two-thirds of U.S. adults believe same-sex marriage should be legal, down from 71% in 2022 and 2023. Most of the change is driven by Republicans. The views of Democrats and independents on the topic have remained mostly stable. This is SRN News. A federal judge in Washington has blocked a plan to loosen rules for fishing red snapper in the Atlantic, halting what was expected to be the longest recreational snapper season in years.
7: The issue pits recreational anglers against commercial fishermen and activists. The dispute highlights tensions over science and the Trump administration's rollback of environmental regulations. Florida Governor Ron DeSantis and others sought to manage the fishery, but NOAA's permits were challenged in court. The ruling has sparked backlash, with commercial fishermen worried about their future.
3: Correspondent Ron Taylor reporting. Today is Sunday, June the 7th. It is the 158th day of 2026. On this date in history, 1776, Richard Henry Lee of Virginia offered a resolution to the Continental Congress stating that, quote, these United Colonies are and of a right ought to be free and independent states. This is SRN News.
8: A wise word from Proverbs 15 today. 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It's wonderful to say the right thing at the right time. A word for your life from Proverbs 15, verse 23.

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2: Imagine if a quarter of our country suddenly had to flee their homes, unsure where they would sleep, how they would eat, or what tomorrow might bring. 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Hi, I'm Rob West. Lebanon is facing another humanitarian crisis, and innocent families are caught in the middle. Today, Camille Melke of Heart for Lebanon joins us with a boots-on-the-ground report and a powerful opportunity to respond. And then it's on to your calls at 800-525-7000. 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This quarter, we're partnering with Heart for Lebanon. Of course, when we planned this, we had no idea war would break out in the Middle East or that the people of Lebanon would be facing such urgent need. Here to help us understand what's happening and how believers can respond is Camille Melke, co-founder and CEO of Heart for Lebanon. Camille, it is such a treat to have you joining us today.
3: Thank you, Rob. It's a great privilege of mine to be with you.
2: Camille, you grew up in Lebanon during wartime and later founded Heart for Lebanon in the wake of another conflict there. So sadly, crisis is not unfamiliar territory for you. But as you look at what's happening right now, what feels different about this moment, if anything?
3: You know, that's true. I was only 9 years old and my wife, Hoda, was 8 when a brutal 15-year civil war erupted. That was in 1975. Then in 2006, we knew we had to do something to play our part in moving people from despair to hope in Christ.
2: Yes.
3: So Heart for Lebanon came to existence in the middle of an ugly war in 2006. Today, the situation we're facing is complicated. But what hasn't changed is that innocent victims continue to pay the biggest price. And the mission of the church is still the same. People are dying without knowing who Jesus is. Entire family units from different religious backgrounds are being thrown into communities that don't know or look like them. But in the midst of all that pain, we have one of the boldest opportunities to share the gospel with individuals who have never had access to it before. And surely, we don't want to miss this great opportunity.
2: Wow, we couldn't agree more. Camille, would you share with our listeners what families in Lebanon are experiencing right now? And as you look ahead, what concerns you most about the long-term impact of this crisis?
3: We are seeing the impact of families who have been displaced more than just once. We are seeing childhood traumas. We are seeing broken infrastructure, an overwhelmed government, and of course, people becoming fearful of one another. In any war, it's the innocent civilian who end up paying the biggest price. Innocent civilians who want nothing to do with the conflict. And you can't help thinking about the thousands of young children who are suffering immensely. Mm. Rob, Gaia is from Syria. A few years ago, she had fled Syria due to the war with her husband and daughter and came to southern Lebanon. She accepted Jesus Christ as her Lord and Savior at our Hope Evangelical Church in Ghazi in southern Lebanon. Last month, Gaia and her family's neighbors experienced brutal shelling and bombing. She recounted to our team that the vivid images that still plays in her mind of how she had just spoken to her next-door neighbor. And they parted ways for lunch. Then minutes later, her neighbors on both sides of that flat died in the attacks. Her home was seriously damaged, forcing them to go looking for somewhere safer to stay. Gaia's husband, unfortunately, is terminally ill with cancer, and they both sustained great injuries from the bombing and airstrikes. When our team was finally able to make contact with Gaia again, and she was able to make it back to the church service, she said, when I sit in the service and hear the word of God, it feels like my heart's heavy burdens become lighter. Mm. The fear does not disappear completely, but I'm no longer facing it alone. The Lord is with me. And through the people of Heart for Lebanon, I feel His tangible love surrounding me.
2: Wow, what a powerful story. We're talking today with Camille Melky. We'll be right back.
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0: to minister and share the gospel to so many who are in a desperate situation, needing help and food and shelter, but also needing the hope of the gospel of Jesus Christ. I think it would be helpful for you, our listeners, to hear directly from the field. Freddie, one of Camille's leaders, works with Heart for Lebanon's Children at Risk programs. I want you to listen in for a moment as he describes what these children have been through.
1: Right now, thousands of children in Lebanon are living in the shadows of war. These hallways, once meant for lessons, are now shelters. But for the children here, they are also places of deep confusion and loss. They've seen things no child should ever witness. At Heart for Lebanon, our mission is to transform these crowded spaces into a safe space. When the world feels like it's shaking, we provide hope. Through trauma-informed play, art, and the simple act of listening, we help them process their fear. We are here to show them that while they have lost their homes, they have not been forgotten. Our goal is to replace their anxiety with the peace of Christ, turning their stories of survival into stories of hope. Because every child deserves to feel safe, and every heart in Lebanon deserves to know they are loved.
0: That's a powerful testimony from one of your staff members, Camille, someone who is walking closely with these families every day. How are the children responding, especially as your team shares the hope of Jesus with them?
2: The innocence of childhood is amazing. Here's a story. Ahmad is a 10-year-old Kurdish boy living in Niha with his parents, who both recently came to know the love and hope found in the Lord Jesus Christ. The constant sounds of rockets and explosions filled Ahmad with fear, especially for his 10-month-old baby brother. Whenever missiles were heard nearby, Ahmad would run quickly to protect his little brother, trying to cover him with his tiny hands. His mother, who volunteers at our Sunday school ministry, encourages him through God's promises to trust in the Lord during fearful moments. I used to become very scared, he says, when I heard the rockets. I thought something bad would happen to my baby brother. My mother would pray with me and remind me that Jesus protects us. I still remember those sounds sometimes, but now I pray instead of panicking. I feel safer when I remember that Jesus is with us. Here's another testimony. Yasmina is a grade 3 student at the Hope Evangelical School and at our educational center, and she's a member of our Sunday school. Throughout the war, Yasmina did not miss one single day of prayer. She truly believes that prayer can change reality. She prayed especially for her younger siblings who were afraid during the war, reminding them of Jesus at the cross. She says, I shared about how much he suffered, yet rose from the dead and gave us a new life. She taught them that Jesus went through suffering just like we do, and that after hardship, life can be renewed. Yasmina holds on to the hope that God is preparing better days ahead. She says, in him, I have hope. This thing gives me strength. Through him, I can encourage my siblings get better against their fear of war.
0: Wow. The childlike faith, the resilience, you're right, Camille, that is powerful. By the way, folks, if you'd like to be a part of what's happening here, we're so honored to be able to partner with Heart for Lebanon in this season. Go to faithfi.com/Lebanon to learn how you can help. We'll get to the specifics on that in just a moment, faithfi.com/Lebanon. Camille, one of the things we so appreciate about Heart for Lebanon is that you're meeting urgent physical needs, but you're also pointing families to the lasting hope found in Jesus. Why is it so important to care for both the physical and spiritual needs of those you're serving?
2: Well, we understand, Rob, that poverty is on all three levels. It's on the physical, it's on the emotional, it's on the spiritual. We cannot address poverty, in this case in war, without being intentional and building the relationship of trust. If we don't build those relationships of trust, we stay on that

0: transactional level. We continue to count numbers of food packages we distribute, mattresses, pillows, blankets, hygiene kits. All those are important matters for the survival of the individuals that God has called us to serve. Then we pause and spend time building those relationships of trust, listening to the heartbroken stories of every family we serve, taking the time to pray with them. Look at encouraging verses from the Bible. When you build those relationships of trust, you engage in Jesus and Jesus only stories. You engage in introducing the gospel to people who might have never heard it before. And we go on from transaction to relational, then to transformational. And that's how we see lives change and communities transform. Individuals accepting Christ as their personal savior and entire families coming together to honor him and glorify him and worship him boldly and clearly. People who were born in a Muslim faith, Kurds, Muslim Sunnis, Muslim Shias, it doesn't matter who we were before Christ. What matters is who we are in him.
1: Wow. And that long-term commitment is now reaching more than 2,000 displaced families, many of whom were forced from their homes in southern Lebanon. And Camille, I want to get to the opportunity before our listeners today. When someone gives to support Heart for Lebanon, what difference does that gift make for actual families on the ground?
0: Remember, you're touching their lives on the physical, emotional, and spiritual. So a gift of $90 helps provide a full month of support for the displaced family. That makes it possible for the relational care as well and for the sharing of the gospel. So it's not just about meeting physical needs. It's about opening the door to lasting hope in Christ. And we can make sure that each family receives tangible support that helps them go through each day, but also give them the opportunity to meet Jesus for the first time.
1: Wow, and that's exactly what we're looking for. Folks, we're asking you to be as generous as you can today. Through this partnership, our goal is to reach 275 displaced families. At last count, we were a little more than halfway there. So perhaps the Lord is leading you to help two families with a gift of $180 or five families with a gift of $450. 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A gift of $90 can help one displaced family by providing food and bedding, hygiene supplies, and compassionate, Christ-centered support. 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
1: Great to have you with us today on Faith and Finance. For taking your calls and questions today, we've got lines open for you, 800-525-7000. All right, let's dive in. We're going to begin in Missouri today. Peggy, go ahead.
5: Hello there. Thank you for taking my call. got a question for you. I've got some property in South Carolina that I'm wanting to find a Christian realtor to sell. And then after I sell that, about 90% of that profits, I'm wanting to give to a charitable organization. And I'm wondering if there's anyone that you recommend that can help me with that.
1: You know, what's amazing is, and I do a couple of hours of live radio a day, and so I've already talked to several callers today, and you are now the third caller that has property that has appreciated, that has a desire to give it away to God's kingdom, which I love. That's amazing, Peggy. And there is a way to do that that will be most effective for you to minimize taxes, get the largest charitable deduction you can possibly give, but most importantly, get more money into the kingdom. So here's the key idea. When it comes to giving away really any appreciated asset, is you want to give it before the sale. And you might say, well, wait a minute, how does that work? Well, you have the ability to donate a property or a portion of a property. Let's say, you know, you wanted to give half of it away and the other half you were going to use for something else. You could give 50% of the property if you wanted to, or the whole thing, to what's called a donor advised fund. And so this is like a charitable checking account. You would give whatever portion of that property prior to the sale to the donor advised fund. So the donor advised fund now owns that part of this property, so that when it's sold, that percentage that is in the donor advised fund at the closing table, they'd immediately wire that percentage to the donor advised fund. Now, what does that do? Well, it's going to miss all the capital gains because you gave it before you sold it and you gave it charitably. You never pay any capital gains on that portion. So you're maximizing your charitable contribution. And then once the money's put in the donor advised fund, well, now you can give it away wherever you want to any 501c3, your church, any Christian ministry, and you do it in a tax advantaged way. And you don't have to do it all at once. If you know where you want it to go, you could, but you could also leave it in there and then just be thoughtful and strategic about how you grant it out from the donor advised fund sponsor. And I would recommend you use our friends at the National Christian Foundation. Reason being, they do donor advised funds. You could set one up on their website, ncfgiving.com, in 5 minutes. They call it a giving fund. But when you put money in a donor advised fund, technically you've lost control over it because you've put it in that fund. And now you tell the donor advised fund sponsor where you want it to go, but it's possible that the wrong donor advised fund sponsor could say, well, we'll let you send it to any 501c3, but not the ones on this list. And it might be the Christian ministries you want to give to. And the National Christian Foundation would never stand in the way of that. But let me stop there. Does that all make sense?
5: Okay. Yes, it does. And I'm writing it down. It most certainly does. Very interesting.
1: Okay.
5: Thank you so much.
1: It's a very effective strategy. The big idea is give, then sell. Don't sell, then give. Because if you sell first, you got to pay the capital gains and then give it away. If you give first, you don't ever have capital gains. Hey, let's go to Illinois. Hi, Mary. Go ahead.
6: Hi, Rob. How you doing?
1: I'm great. Thanks.
6: Okay, so I have investments already. I have a financial advisor, and I'm going to have a meeting in a couple of weeks with her. But I was listening to one of your shows, and you were talking about making sure our investments are invested in companies that align with God's plan.
1: Yeah.
6: So I was wondering if you have information, or if you could refer me to a site or something to know what companies I would want to invest in if I'm not already in those now with my finances already, my investments.
1: Absolutely.
6: Already.
1: Yeah, I'm so glad you asked this question, Mary. You know, more and more we're seeing really world-class, compelling investment options that are built to align with biblical values. I mean, they're still pursuing a very attractive return and creating a lot of compelling risk-adjusted returns for their investors, but making sure they avoid companies who are misaligned with their values and looking to embrace companies that specifically are creating human flourishing. You can find a list. I'll give you a website, faithandinvesting.com/faithfi. 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It's a free PDF to download. Take that list of funds and compare it to the ones available in your 401k. Let's finish up today in Florida. Ann, go ahead.
7: Yes. My question is, I inherited my mom's home through the Lady Bird deed, and yes. I just sold the home, and I have a couple of questions. Number one, where is a good place to invest it? I've been told annuities. And another thing, if I have to pay capital gain on it, as it was in the Lady Bird deed, my name was already on it. And the other thing is, I wanted to pay tithe on it. So I'm just, those are my three questions.
1: Yes, ma'am. Those are great. I'll get to as much of that as we can. We're going to be out of time here in just a moment. First question, does the Lady Bird deed change anything? No, generally not. A Lady Bird deed still allows for what's called a step-up in basis. And a step-up in basis means that the cost basis for this asset, a piece of property, is the market value as of the date of death when you inherited it. And so your capital gain is simply the selling price minus the stepped up basis, what the new basis as of the market value as of the date of death. Any growth from that point until you sell it, you would have to pay capital gains on that. If you've held it for more than a year, then it would be a long-term capital gain. In most cases, that's 15%. In terms of a tithe on it, if you wanted to give off of the increase, which is what a tithe is, you would determine what that gain is. And so the same amount that would be taxable as a capital gain, you would take a tenth of that and you'd give it. If you wanted to give more than that, and that would be perfectly appropriate, and maybe you wanted to go back to the original cost basis, well, that would be a much larger amount. But for tax purposes, at least, the gain is the growth from the date of death to the date that you sold it, and you know whatever difference is there. In terms of what to do with it, how much money are we talking about roughly?
7: Well, I've got $193,000.
1: Okay.
7: I had $241,000, but I paid some things and did some work on the house.
1: Yeah. So what I would do is connect with a certified kingdom advisor there in Florida. I'd go to findacka.com. Find a CKA, I'd probably interview two or three, find the one that you feel like is the best fit for you. And that advisor could help you think through how this fits into your overall plan. And an annuity may be the right choice if you want the peace of mind. But I would prefer you just have that advisor invest it for you so you wouldn't lose access to the money like you do with an annuity. And you could get, I think, over time, better growth. Does that make sense?
7: Yep.
1: Okay. That website again, findacka.com. You're welcome, Ann. Thanks for your call today. That's going to do it for us. My team is amazing, and they're here pushing all the buttons and talking to folks, and I love when you call them out because they deserve it. Taylor, Tahira, Josh, Omar, and everybody here at FaithFi. We'll see you next time.
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9: But everyone who hears these sayings of mine and does not do them would be like a foolish man who built his house on the sand. And the rain descended, the floods came, and the winds blew and beat on that house, and it fell. And great was its fall. Jesus, Matthew 7, 26 and 27. Hi, it's Nathan. And this is day 7 of 30 Days on the Mount of Blessing, part 3, and other sayings of Jesus. If your neighbor were building a house and told you, hey, things are going so much easier now since I threw away the blueprints, it's so much simpler not having to worry about all those little details. That's ridiculous, you'd say. Whatever gave you that crazy idea? And you'd be right, of course. You wouldn't do it, and I'd venture your neighbor wouldn't do it either. Yet, I have to admit, we humans have a strange penchant for throwing away the directions for life. And ridiculous and ludicrous and nuts don't even begin to describe the craziness of that idea. To make matters worse, after dismissing the blueprint of life, we then go on to confidently expect a successful outcome. Wow, we humans are bright ones. You know what the certain end of that blueprint-free life is? A heap of rubble.

0: How important is prayer? Do you believe in prayer? The Bible says the effective, fervent prayer of a righteous man avails much. James 5, verse 16. 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

It's Crazy Money Day. Hi, I'm Chuck Bentley with the Crown Money Minute. Mark chapter 14 gives a powerful picture of worship. Jesus was in Bethany reclining at a table when Mary approached him. She came with an alabaster jar of very expensive perfume. 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Some criticized her, calling it wasteful, but Jesus called it beautiful. You see, true worship isn't about convenience, it's about sacrifice. Romans 12:1 tells us to offer our lives as living sacrifices. Sometimes that involves giving our very best, even when it costs us something very significant. So the question is, why are we holding back? For help setting financial priorities, visit crown.org. That's crown.org.

my God, why have you forsaken me? Why are you so far from saving me, so far from the words of my groaning? Oh my God, I cry out by day, but you do not answer, by night and am not silent. In you our fathers put their trust. In you they trusted and were not disappointed. But I am a worm and not a man, scorned by men and despised by the people. All who see me mock me. They hurl insults, shaking their heads. He trusts in the Lord. Let the Lord rescue him. Let him deliver him, since he delights in him. Do not be far from me, for trouble is near, and there is no one to help. I am poured out like water. My heart has turned to wax. It has melted away within me. My strength is dried up. But you, O Lord, be not far off. O my strength, come quickly to help me. Deliver my life. Turn to me and be gracious to me, for I am lonely and afflicted. The troubles of my heart have multiplied. Free me from my anguish. Look upon my affliction and my distress. Listen to my cry, for I am in desperate need. Set me free from my prison, that I may praise your name. Oh, that you would rend the heavens and come down, that the mountains would tremble before you. Heal me, O Lord, and I will be healed. Save me, and I will be saved. Love never fails. This I call to mind, and therefore I have hope. His compassions never fail. They are new every morning. Great is your faithfulness. The Lord is good to those whose hope is in him, to the one who seeks him. It is good to wait quietly for the salvation of the Lord. Be still and know that I am God. Do not be afraid. Stand firm and you will see the deliverance the Lord will bring you today. The Lord will fight for you. You need only to be still. Wait for the Lord. Be strong and take heart. And wait for the Lord.

0: No, no, no, no, no. No. Have mercy. It's not in the Bible that you got fallen angels having sex with women and creating a race of giant people. It's simply not scriptural. Now, got to be careful we don't get too far off in the rough here, but you get some pretty weird stuff when it gets to demonic activity. I understand that. That's not this. This is not talking about demons who created little demons. I'm done with that.
1: Might be great for Hollywood movies. Not that I would recommend that you would watch one on that subject, but would make a great script.
0: Oh, Christian books.
1: Yeah, all kinds of stuff. Books. So how do we know it's not that? Well, a few different ways that we can know that. First of all, according to Jesus, angels don't procreate. In the book of Matthew chapter 22, verse number 30, Jesus says, "For in the resurrection, speaking of angels, they neither marry nor are given in marriage, but are as the angels of God in heaven." So angels don't procreate. So we can kind of strike that whole idea of fallen angels and human women having children just doesn't fit. But what about this sons of God and the daughters of men?
0: Yeah, good question. There's a very simple explanation, thank the Lord. Mm. Go right on. I'm going to leave it to you to answer.
1: So the sons of God, who are the sons of God? As you look down through the scripture from Genesis to Revelation, you will find over and over again that the sons of God or children of God are used to describe people who are following Christ, who are following God, who are on the side of good. I'll give you a few examples here. Let's take a look at Luke 3:38 says, speaking of the genealogy of Jesus, that he says that he was the son of Enosh, the son of Seth, the son of Adam, the son of God. So clearly Adam was human, but he was called a son of God. So over and over again, what you find, here we go, another one, 1 John 3:1, behold, what manner of love the Father hath bestowed upon us that we should be called the sons of God.
0: Verse 2, beloved, now are we the sons of God, and it doth not yet appear what we shall be, but we know that when he shall appear, we'll be like him, for we shall see him as he is. Sons of God, the followers of God, those who are committed to God. That's the simple explanation. It's the Bible explanation. It's the not weird explanation. I think it's good for us to make this point from time to time, and now feels like the right juncture. If you've got two competing ideas, conflicting ideas, alternate ideas, and one kind of sounds sensible and one kind of sounds wacky, the overwhelming majority of the time, the sensible idea wins out.
1: Yeah, which
0: the Bible
1: shouldn't surprise us because God is rather sensible. I mean, by and large, he's a sensible guy. If I can call him a guy, I feel even a little bit weird doing that.
0: Yeah, but I think he's okay with it.
1: He's sensible.
0: In this context.
1: And so steer clear of the stuff that's fantastic, as it were. Stick with sensible, and 9 times out of 10, you're on the right path.
0: Yeah, this is a really weird idea. I mean, no offense, I don't think. It's just a weird idea, that whole thing. So keep it simple, keep it straight, keep it sensible, keep it biblical. It's always better. And I'll say another thing. Some people aren't satisfied with the logical, sensible, plain Jane idea. For some, they're not happy until they've got some new fanciful idea, maybe different to you. Maybe it makes me look like I'm bright. When it comes to the study of the Bible, you don't need to look like you're bright. You just want to be faithful to God. You know, we don't study the Bible to impress anybody with our big knowledge. I don't try to say to you, oh, look at what a scholar I am. Someone need not say, look at my list of qualifications and let me demonstrate to you how erudite I am. You just want to be faithful and plainly communicate what the Bible says. All right, I'm going to ask you the second question. The question is from Rosalind, Eric. Why do some people say that the dog is unclean? And she adds, not talking about for eating, but as a pet.
1: All right, well, some dogs are unclean. Maybe they need to be bathed a little more frequently. Some of them give off an odor. But I don't think that's probably what she's talking about.
0: Some dogs just stink. Are you a dog guy? You like dogs?
1: I like dogs better than I do cats.
0: Do you?
1: Much better.
0: You have a dog?
1: Used to. Had many of them.
0: Many dogs. Yep. Yeah, we have a cat.
1: Yeah.
0: No dog. We could have a dog, I suppose. But they take work.
1: Yeah, cats like to climb up my legs with their claws.
0: Yeah.
1: Yeah.
0: So fair enough.
1: I prefer dogs. Thank you very much.
0: Dogs are unclean when it comes to eating.
1: Yes.
0: In Leviticus chapter 11... it speaks about that which is clean and which is unclean. When it comes to

0: to animals. If you're going to eat an animal, it needs to chew the cud and have a split hoof. By the way, I'm going to come back to this. If I forget, say, hey, John, you said there was something else about animals. I'll throw a curveball at you. To you, not at you. If it swims, if it's in the water, needs fins and scales. And if it flies, it's not quite as easy, but the bottom line is you don't want to eat a bird that eats carrion, a scavenger bird that eats dead stuff. So that's the animal thing. So dogs, they don't have a cloven hoof. They don't chew the cud. They're unclean. But again, she said, that's not the point of the question. So what is it about dogs? It's okay to have a dog.
1: Yeah, there's no problem with having dogs. As long as you're going to care for it, take good care of it. Yeah.
0: Yeah, dogs are fantastic things. So from a biblical point of view, I don't know why some people would say that a dog is unclean other than there are some dirty dogs. But other than that, it's okay to have a dog. It's okay to like dogs. Dogs are wonderful.
1: Come back to that thing.
0: When it comes to animals, right, it ought to have a cloven hoof or to chew the cud.
1: Mm.
0: There's one more thing. New Testament.
1: Mm-hmm.
0: Don't eat the blood.
1: Right.
0: Really interesting. You go to Acts 15 and the Jerusalem Council. And you know, there are many Christians who say, oh, we take the book of Acts. Oh, no, you don't. Not unless you don't eat blood. And so that would necessitate hanging up the animal and draining all the blood out of it. Didn't Jesus eat meat? Well, evidently he ate some, but it wasn't like what you bought at the steakhouse the other night. It was drained of blood. It wasn't a whole lot better than rubber, as a matter of fact.
1: No, the two things that make meat taste good are the blood and the fat.
0: Mm-hmm.
1: Get the right blood and the right fat content. That's a high-priced piece of meat.
0: Everybody knows it, too. Yep. So I just thought I'd add that. The question didn't go there, but that didn't stop us. Sure, dogs and these other things are unclean biblically in terms of diet. Cloven hoof, chew the cud, but read Acts chapter 15, and it will tell you, don't eat blood. That's important, too. My guess is we have another question.
1: We do. We have one here from Ingrid. And Ingrid asks, can a Christian be cremated?
0: Oh, Ingrid, a Christian certainly can be cremated, but I think what you mean is may a Christian be cremated from a biblical point of view? Yeah, look, there's no problem with cremation. Cremation is just a way of disposing of the body. A person lives, that person dies, and they fall asleep. That's the biblical understanding. I know it's not what everybody believes, but it's the biblical teaching. Behold, I show you a mystery. We shall not all sleep, the Bible says in 1 Corinthians and chapter 15. And it goes on to say, we shall be changed in a moment, in the twinkling of an eye, at the last trump. For the trumpet shall sound, the dead will be raised incorruptible, and we shall be changed. In 1 Thessalonians, the Lord himself shall descend from heaven with a shout, with the voice of the archangel, with the trumpet of God, and the dead in Christ shall rise first, and then we which are alive and remain, we are caught up. And so forth. So what happens to the body? You bury your body. Your body is, it molders away in the grave and decomposition takes place. When Jesus comes back, he doesn't dig up the grave and start scratching around for the old parts of the body and put a body back together again.
1: I think some people are concerned that God's not going to be able to do that. Like if we're turned to ashes and dust, that somehow God's not going to be able to put the pieces back together again. We got to remember who we're talking about here. We're talking about God. I mean, he brought something. He brought everything from nothing. And so to believe somehow that God is going to be stymied if we give him dust or ashes, we've already given him more than he started off with. But the good news is he's not even going to use that. It's interesting. Paul says in 1 Corinthians chapter 15, verse 39, he says, all flesh is not the same flesh. There's one kind of flesh of men, another of animals, another of fish, another of birds. There are also celestial or heavenly bodies and terrestrial or earthly bodies. The glory of the celestial is one, the glory of the terrestrial is another. Drop down to verse number 42, he says, so also is the resurrection of the dead. The body is sown in corruption, it is raised in incorruption. It is sown in dishonor, it is raised in glory. It's sown in weakness, it's raised in power. Sown a natural body, raised a spiritual body. The good news is that body for the righteous that comes up out of the grave is brand new, not made of the old material.
0: The person who's burned in a house fire, somebody dies at sea and buried at sea and is eaten up by sharks and whatever the case might be. I mean, what would we make of that? God created you and then he recreates you, gives you a new body. For some people, it's cultural.
1: Yeah.
0: This is how we do it. What would you say to them?
1: I'd say, you know, if you want to do it that way, great. If you don't want to do it that way, that's fine. But think of it this way. God created us from the dust. When we die, we go back to dust again. What is cremation? It's just accelerating the process, getting the dust a little bit faster.
0: Speeds it up. Yep. That's all it is. So you don't need to worry about that. A Christian can be cremated and certainly may be cremated. We're not recommending that, nor are we speaking against that. But you decide. You get to decide. What I like to tell people is be nice to your kids, because at the end of the day, it's likely them who are going to decide what happens to you. This is Line Upon Line from It Is Written. 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
1: Welcome back to Line Upon Line, brought to you by It Is Written. Thank you again for sending your questions to us. If you would like to send one, send it to lineuponline@iiw.org. That's how we receive your questions, and that's how we can answer them.
0: Amen.
1: So, John, we got a question here.
0: This one
1: comes from David.
0: Yes, sir.
1: And David asks the question, or makes the statement, we do not currently enjoy going to our church. We have found It Is Written TV and watch from 11 to 1 each Sunday.
0: Amen.
1: Fantastic.
0: That's all right.
1: Are we sinners because we don't go to church? Are we doing wrong? We get more out of your 2 hours each Sunday than going to our church.
0: Well, we're certainly encouraged to know and blessed to know that you are blessed by It Is Written TV. That's good. And so, therefore, I hope you'll tell lots of other people to watch so they can be likewise blessed. The Bible says in Hebrews 10 and verse 25 that we should not forsake the assembling of ourselves together. In other words, go to church. That's really good. Now, what you're telling, and we're going to read through the lines just a little bit, is that you're not being blessed or getting something out of church. Now, here's how you ascertain where you ought to be. According to Paul, when he wrote to Timothy, the church is the pillar and the ground of the truth. So we would say to people, find a church that teaches the Bible and be at that church. If it's teaching the Bible, well, don't most churches teach the Bible? To some degree. But keep studying the Word of God, and when you find new Bible truth, you want to be in a body of believers that is teaching those very important Bible subjects. You want to be in a church where the seventh-day Sabbath is being kept. That's a given. Why would you not? That's one of the commandments of God. And if you love God, you'll want to do His will. That kind of narrows down the field right there. But now, let's say that you're satisfied that your church is a biblical church and you just kind of don't like it.
1: Yeah.
0: What do you say to that person?
1: Well, one thing that you can do is go to the church to be a blessing.
0: Amen.
1: There are people who are going to come to church who won't get a blessing if you are not there. You can be an instrument for change. If you realize there are some things that maybe aren't to your liking. I'm not talking about theologically. Theologically, yeah, you need to go to a church that's in line with the Bible. But maybe some things, the way things are done, the way they pass the offering plate, some of the music that's played or something like that. Be in there and participate so that you can be an instrument of change for good.
0: Yeah, amen. So we would encourage you to be in church, but if you're watching It Is Written TV, we are glad and we hope that you'll be able to find a church that teaches the Bible as clear as you know and plug right in there and be blessed and be a blessing. Eric, a question for Rosa. Rosa asks, when will all eyes see him? Will everybody, righteous and wicked, see him at the same time when he comes? Or is the resurrection two parts? And my guess is Rose is thinking of Revelation chapter 1 and verse 7.
1: That's exactly what I'm thinking. So let's go over to the book of Revelation chapter 1. Look at verse number 7 together. Revelation chapter 1 verse number 7 says, "Behold, he is coming with clouds, and every eye will see him, even they who pierced him, and all tribes of the earth will mourn because of him, even so, amen." So it says Jesus is coming back with clouds. When you go back over to the book of Acts, when Jesus ascended to heaven, the Bible says that he went up with the clouds. When he comes back, he's coming back the same way. So here we see a picture of Jesus returning. This would be the second coming of Christ. He comes back, and it says that every eye is going to see him, and all the tribes of the earth will mourn because of him. So when Jesus comes back, every eye is going to see him. That is both the righteous and the wicked. Now, there are some theologies floating around out there that teach that when Jesus comes back this next time, it's going to be this kind of secret thing, and the wicked are not going to get to see him when he comes back the second time. It'll be sort of secretish.
0: In fact, nobody would see him.
1: Nobody would see him. And the righteous get kind of vacuumed up, and that takes care of that. But no, the Bible says that every eye sees him, both the righteous and the wicked. And the wicked, when they see him, are going to mourn. Why? Because they're not ready. Because they had the opportunity to be ready for Jesus, and they weren't. For the righteous, they're going to be saying, "Lo, this is our God. We have waited for him, and he will save us." And that's why he's there. So every eye will see him. Now, somebody might say, well, what about the blind?
0: Yeah.
1: Are the blind going to get to see Jesus when he comes? Well, why not? Because when Jesus comes back, for the righteous, in the moment, in the twinkling of an eye, Paul says, they're going to be changed. Every imperfection is going to be unimperfected.
0: Yeah, that's very good English.
1: There we go. So why not the blind able to see him? The deer will be able to hear him.
0: The deer will definitely be able to hear him. That's
1: so,
0: for sure.
1: So will the deaf.
0: Yeah.
1: But when Jesus comes back, he's going to fix all those problems. And we can expect that every eye will see him. That's at the second coming of Christ.
0: Revelation 1 verse 7, every eye will see him and those who pierced him.
1: Mm.
0: So if you take the Bible as it reads, that can only mean one thing.
1: That's right.
0: And that means that those responsible for nailing Jesus to the cross are going to be resurrected to see him come back. Now, I didn't invent that. I'm just reading what it says in the Bible. Somebody might say, oh, those who pierced him are those whose sins pierced him. Mm. Okay, I can imagine that. If that's what you think, that's okay. I'm not going to hurt anybody.
1: Yeah.
0: But it seems like there'll be a resurrection of those who were responsible for nailing Jesus to the cross.
1: You know, speaking of those individuals, Jesus was talking to them just shortly before his resurrection, or before his crucifixion, and he said, "You will see the Son of Man coming in the clouds of heaven."
0: Yeah, so that's exactly what he said.
1: He made a promise to them, and here we see a fulfillment of it.
0: All right. Question here from Raimi. Raimi asks, "Jesus came to liberate us from sin and the law. Can we still be governed by the laws God gave the Israelites? If not, then is the Old Testament only of historical value to me?"
1: Ooh, good question.
0: Thinking question.
1: And this really comes to the question of what is the law? Now, there are different types of laws in the Bible. There are health laws, there are civil laws, there are moral laws, there are ceremonial laws, and the list probably goes even further than that. But when we talk about the law, usually there are two big divisions of the law. There's the ceremonial law and there's the moral law. The moral law we often refer to as the Ten Commandments. That basically tells us what is right and what is wrong. It's not up to us to decide. We go to God and we ask him, what should I do in this situation? And God says, here, I've spelled it out for you. I've written it with my finger on stone just so that it's pretty straightforward and clear. On the other hand, we have the ceremonial law. The ceremonial law was not written on stone with God's hand. It was written in a book, and it was handwritten by Moses. The ceremonial law talked about what we should do once we commit a sin. Now, the ceremonial law today has been nailed to the cross.
0: Mm-hmm.
1: The ceremonial law is no longer applicable to us. But the moral law, do you think we should get rid of the moral law, John?
0: Get rid of thou shalt not steal, thou shalt not kill, thou shalt not commit adultery. I think there are some people who would advocate for that, but by and large, thinking people would say, no, that's a perfectly good law. We're glad we have it. We must retain it.
1: Yep, absolutely. So there are some aspects of the Old Testament that are still valid today. In fact, the The Old Testament is there. The stories in the Old Testament are there for our admonition. It's so that we can learn from them and live a life according to God's will here in New Testament times or beyond New Testament times. So don't throw out the Old Testament and just say, oh, that's kind of interesting. No, there's a lot of meat, if I can use that, in the Old Testament that you don't want to miss. It really brings to life everything that you read in the New Testament. Jesus quoted from the Old Testament constantly.
0: Yes, he did.
1: Especially from the book of Deuteronomy, which is, incidentally, Deuteronomy means the second law or the second giving of the law. Moses going back and recapping many of the high points of what he had talked about before. So don't get rid of the Old Testament just because you have a misunderstanding or may have a misunderstanding of what the law happens to be.
0: I'm reading Deuteronomy in my personal devotional time in the morning. Every time I read through that book, it just gets richer, deeper, broader. Fantastic. Okay, I wanted to ask you this question from Davana.
1: All right.
0: Was the devil cast out of heaven before the creation of the earth?
1: Was the devil cast out of heaven before the creation of the earth? Well, the Bible seems to indicate that yes, he was cast out of heaven before the creation of the earth. Now, not long after that, apparently, God created the earth and populated it. It didn't take him long after the creation for Adam and Eve to come on the scene. In fact, about 6 days. And so Adam and Eve showed up, and not long after that, the devil came and tempted them. So the indication from what we see in the Bible is that he was cast out before the creation of the earth, but not long after that, however long that may be, God created the earth and brought forth Adam and Eve, and then the devil got busy with his handiwork again.
0: Yes, he did. Yes, he did. Hey, we've got a question here from Eric.
1: Oh, I wonder.
0: I wonder if you can read your question.
1: So Eric wonders.
0: I must say, I don't think it was you, but someone who was tastefully named.
1: All right, I would agree with that. Eric says, I'm trying to get stronger in Christ. Should I leave angry situations?
0: Oh, that's a tough one, Eric. Let me think about that for a moment. The answer is yes. Get out of those angry situations. Angry situations? 100%. You want to look, I was talking with some young people about this very thing last night. How the devil is after you. How do you defend yourself from Satan? One way, and a young lady said this to me, one way is just not to put yourself in situations where you're going to be tempted. Look, you might say, I'm a Christian, I should be able to handle this. Maybe the way you handle it is just to get out of it. If someone's pressing your buttons and you feel the temperature rising and the hair standing up on the back of your neck and so forth, best thing you can do is extricate yourself from that. The wise man wrote in Proverbs 15 and verse 1 that a soft answer turns away wrath. So you can learn how to diffuse situations. You can't always run from everything. We cannot give you an absolute blanket answer, but you might say, you know what, for the most part, I just need to get out of those situations that are going to cause me to stumble, cause me to fall, cause me to lose my experience. It's a very mature thing to be asking, frankly. You don't want to be angry. You don't want to be hostile. You don't want to be offensive. If mitigating against that means getting out of a situation, absolutely right. You got anything to add?
1: Yeah, there's a few verses that Paul writes to Timothy. Timothy was a young preacher, and so Paul was giving him advice, counsel, if you will. In 2 Timothy 3, verses 1 through 5, he says, in the last days, perilous times will come. Men will be lovers of themselves, lovers of money, boasters, proud, blasphemers, disobedient to parents, unthankful, unholy, unloving, unforgiving, slanderers without self-control, brutal, despisers of good, traitors, headstrong, haughty, lovers of pleasure rather than lovers of God. And then he says, having a form of godliness but denying its power, and from such people turn away. So there's some good counsel from Pastor Paul to you and to me. He says, if you're gonna run into people like this who have these characteristics who are going to make you angry, turn away from them. Spend time with other people. Now, you can minister to people like that. They need ministering, but don't get yourself sucked down the hole that they happen to be in the process.
0: It's a really good principle, I think, to look at your whole Christian experience. If I'm in this situation, what does it do to me? If I'm around these kind of people, how do they affect me? I lost my Christian experience there for a while. Didn't live like I know I should have. What was it? Oh, I see some of the factors. Now I can prevent myself from going into those situations. It's very wise. You need to know what to do ahead of time so that if you're tempted, if you're pushed, if you're prodded, if you're pressed or poked, you can take evasive action or corrective action. The question's great because you're saying, how do I hang on to my experience? And we want to encourage you in that. Hey, thanks, Eric. Good stuff.
1: Good stuff today.
0: Appreciate it very much. And we'll be back again next time with Eric Flickinger. I am John Bradshaw. Thank you for your questions. We will answer more next time on Line Upon Line from It Is Written.

0: Attention, parents and grandparents. 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

0: This pig, we need to kill him. Even though he was the best person in the class, and that time I couldn't figure out how can an unbeliever be so smart and so decent, because I always thought of Christianity like Hollywood and movies, and Christianity for me was all of those immoral people in the West.
1: Cast yourself in. Yasser was taught to hate Christians, and he poured out that hate on the only Christian in his high school.
0: Every day I came to school, I was seeking ways to start the fight with Zachariah, but he would not give you a chance. He spit on his face, he smiles at you. And one day I said to my friends, we need to kill him. He is really contaminating the school, and an unbeliever in our class sitting next to him, I just could not stand that. And we planned to kill him. One day we attacked him in the night, and we left him between life and death.
1: Zechariah didn't die that night, but he did start praying for Yasser every single day, and his prayers brought Yasser to Jesus. Join Jesus' mission in the Muslim world. FrontiersUSA.org.

0: Betsy, look at these sweaters. They'd look amazing on our girls.
1: Maybe.
0: Come on, what's wrong?
1: Suzanne, I have no business being in the store. I should not be shopping. Things are really tight. We're behind on our mortgage.
0: Listen, Bill and I had the same problem, and we got some really great counseling, and it was free. 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
2: Welcome to Health and Longevity. I'm Dr. John Westerdahl. You can squeeze it, zest it, slice it, juice it, pickle it, or even take a sour bite out of it. It's lemons. On today's program, we will talk about lemons and their history, culinary value, and role in nutrition and health. Our featured guest today is Toby Sonneman, author of the new book, Lemon, A Global History. But before we get into today's exciting topic, let's hear the latest research and news affecting our health and longevity today.
1: Dr. Westerdahl presents the Health and Longevity News and Research Update, bringing you the most pertinent and important information about your health and longevity.
2: Well, here's a study that shows that potassium is an important nutrient for bone health. Potassium citrate, which is found primarily in fruits and vegetables, appears to boost bone density by neutralizing excess acid in the body. Swiss researchers gave 169 people who were over 65 either a placebo or enough potassium citrate to supplement their diets with 2,400 milligrams of potassium a day. Both groups also got calcium, about 500 milligrams per day, and vitamin D, 400 international units every day. None of the participants had bone density low enough to require treatment for osteoporosis. After 2 years, the potassium takers had higher spine, hip, arm, and leg bone density than the placebo takers, and the potassium citrate neutralized excess acid excretion. Potassium citrate was also good for bones when U.S. researchers gave 52 men and women over 55 either a placebo or potassium citrate at a medium or higher dose of 2,400 or 3,600 milligrams of potassium a day. Each participant also got set calcium at 630 milligrams a day and vitamin D at 400 international units a day. After 6 months, those taking a higher dose of potassium lost less calcium than the placebo group. The medium dose group was in between. So what should you do about this information? Eat more fruits and vegetables. Most people have excess acid in their blood because the typical American diet is rich in animal protein, which generates acid in the body. Our bones release calcium to neutralize the excess acid, which can lead to osteoporosis or brittle bones as we age. Here's a study that shows that fruit and vegetables boost immunity. Eating more fruits and vegetables may boost immunity in older people. Researchers in Northern Ireland randomly assigned 83 healthy volunteers aged 65 to 85 to eat either their normal diets or to make sure that their diets include at least 5 servings of fruits and vegetables each day. All participants reported eating no more than 2 servings a day before the study began. After 16 weeks, the fruit and vegetable group had a better immune response to a pneumonia vaccine, but not to a tetanus vaccine, than the people who didn't step up their produce intake. So what should you do? You should eat more fruits and vegetables. This study doesn't prove that they'll strengthen your immune system if you're under 65 or if you're already eating more than 2 servings a day. Well, here's research on vitamin D and prostate cancer. Men with higher blood levels of vitamin D have a lower risk of lethal prostate cancer. Researchers compared vitamin D levels in the blood of 1,260 men from the Health Professionals Follow-Up Study who were later diagnosed with prostate cancer to vitamin D levels in 1,331 study participants who were not. All the blood samples were drawn years before the men were diagnosed. Men with the highest vitamin D levels had a 57% lower risk of lethal prostate cancer than those with the lowest levels. Only 5% of the 1,260 men with prostate cancer had died by the end of the 15-year study. The researchers found no link between vitamin D levels and overall prostate cancer or prostate cancers that were aggressive, those with a high Gleason score or advanced prostate cancer. So what should you do regarding this research? Whether you're a man or a woman, shoot for the recommended vitamin D intake of 600 international units a day if you're 70 or younger, and 800 international units a day if you're over 70. We'll be right back after this short break.
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1: 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And now, the question of the day.
2: Well, the question for today is, why are blueberries so healthy for us? Well, you know, according to a study carried out by Harvard Medical School, elderly people who eat plenty of blueberries are less likely to suffer from cognitive decline compared to other people of their age who do not eat the blueberries. Blueberries were found in another study carried out by scientists at Texas Women's University to help curb obesity. Plant polyphenols, which are abundant in blueberries, have been shown to reduce the development of fat cells while inducing the breakdown of lipids and fat. Regular blueberry consumption can reduce the risk of suffering from high blood pressure by 10% because of the berry's bioactive compounds, anthocyanins. Scientists from East Anglia University, England, and Harvard University in the United States report in the American Journal of Nutrition. Blueberry consumption has also been associated with a lower risk of artery hardening and or intestinal disease. The fruit has also been linked to stronger bones in animal studies. So include more blueberries in your diet. They are a real superfood.
1: And now, Health and Longevity's special feature, where Dr. Westerdahl interviews leading experts and personalities on vital topics important to your health and longevity.

0: Chicago and has spent most of her adult life in the West. She's the author of an excellent new book that I highly recommend if you really want to know about lemons. It's the best I've seen. It's called Lemon, A Global History. And Toby has spent 10 years learning about the lemon and following its travels in Sicily, Italy, and Southern California. She is an avid user of lemons and always has a bowl of fresh lemons in her kitchen. Well, Toby, thank you for being with us today on Health and Longevity.
1: Well, thank you for having me.
0: Well, let's start from the beginning. Where and when did the lemon originate, and when was it first used as a healthy food?
1: Well, it's a little bit of a mystery exactly where the lemons came from, but it's generally agreed that it came from Northeast India. And the original wild species of citrus are thought to have grown some 20 million years ago. Lemon is actually an ancient natural hybrid of those original species. And we do know that people were using lemons some 1,400 years ago. The Muslim Arabs came across lemons in India and Persia and really fell in love with them. So they carried the lemon trees along with them as they traveled to the Mediterranean. And Spain, North Africa, and Sicily, they brought lemon trees. Sicily, they are especially beloved.
0: So lemon was well known in the Middle East and the Mediterranean. And when did it really become popular, maybe in Northern Europe?
1: First, I just want to tell you a little bit about an Egyptian and 12th century physician in Egypt who wrote a book in Arabic about, it was kind of a medical cookbook. So that was a really early use of the lemons as a health benefit. Mm-hmm. And it was kind of like a medical cookbook that had dozens of recipes for lemonade and preserved lemons and recommended lemon juice and peel for various ailments, such as throat inflammations and indigestion and even hangover. Of course, lemons grew naturally in the Mediterranean and in Egypt, but in Northern Europe, they couldn't grow there very well, so they were imported. In the 17th century, they became very popular. They were considered a great luxury. And you can see there was just a huge passion for citrus then. And you can see lemons in hundreds of paintings by the Dutch masters on banquet tables, surrounded by expensive goods like Venetian glass and gold or silver drinking cups. And also, it became the fashion for royalty and nobility in 17th century Europe to grow citrus in greenhouses. But that was really an expensive hobby because glass was so costly. So it was still very much a luxury item until the price went down for lemons later in the 17th century, and then they were hugely popular with every class.
0: Well, we know that lemon is a great source of vitamin C, and tell us a little bit about why vitamin C is so important to our health and how lemons can be a part of supplying us vitamin C in our diet.
1: Well, we need vitamin C to produce collagen, which is a tissue needed for healthy bones, teeth, gums, and blood vessels. And most species produce their own vitamin C, but humans and a few others do not.
0: Right.
1: So monkeys, fruit-eating bats, guinea pigs, and humans have to get it from outside sources. The problem wasn't really recognized until about the age of discovery in the 1500s when ships were setting out on long voyages around the world. And when they were away from land for 12 weeks or more, they started developing signs of unstable collagen production, and like bleeding, swollen gums, loose teeth, stiff limbs, and pain in the joints. And eventually, tissue would break down and they would die. So over the 300 years that scurvy was just a huge problem on these ships, more than 2 million sailors died of it. And that was more than died from storms, shipwrecks, combat, and all other diseases combined. So the lemon played a hugely important role when they finally realized what a great source of vitamin C that was. Of course, they didn't know that was vitamin C contributing toward it then.
0: So that's how they discovered the cure for scurvy, is by using citrus and lemons as part of that?
1: Oh, definitely. So there are some really interesting things about the scurvy story.
0: Sure.
1: And they really didn't have any concept of dietary deficiency in the 1500s and 1600s as we do now. So when I wrote the book, you really had to try to put yourself back in the mindset that they thought, you know, God provided everything they needed to live for their food, and there was just no concept of a dietary deficiency. But that's a really surprising thing.

0: that when the ships landed, the scurvy-ridden sailors would gravitate kind of as if by instinct to citrus trees and just devour lemons and sour oranges. But there were so many other cures being tried at the time. No one really knew what was working and what wasn't. And some thought that scurvy was due to bad air, so they tried to ventilate the ships better, which, of course, was a good idea,
1: yes.
0: But wasn't helping with the scurvy problem. Others tried dispensing all kinds of substances, including sulfuric acid or alcoholic vinegar or cider, many other things. And they had another problem with figuring out the connection with lemon juice, and that was that vitamin C degrades over time or with processing. So if you had lemon juice or some other citrus juice that was evaporated or preserved, it really wasn't very effective. If, you know, it's really the fresh lemon juice
1: because
0: would be so effective.
1: The vitamin C could be oxidized and lost quite easily.
0: Yes, definitely. So those were some of the surprises in the scurvy story.
1: Now, another vitamin that a lot of people don't know about, it's been called vitamin P. Tell us a little bit about that and how that relates to lemons.
0: Okay. Well, first, can I tell you how the cure for scurvy was finally discovered?
1: Oh, sure. Uh-huh. Sure.
0: Okay. Because that's an interesting story, too. In 1740, Sir George Anson set off in Britain's first circumnavigation of the world. And he had 2,000 men with him. And when he returned 4 years later, 1,400 of them were dead, nearly all from scurvy.
1: Mm.
0: So the British public was so horrified when they read the reports of this. And they pressured the Navy to find a cure. And a Royal Navy surgeon named James Lind decided he was going to investigate which of these many proposed treatments were effective. So he took six pairs of sailors and he gave all of them the same diet, and then gave each of them a daily dose of one of the popular scurvy remedies, such as one was seawater, another was a paste of garlic and herbs, there was the alcoholic cider, and then one of the pairs was given lemon and oranges, and that was the only pair that recovered very rapidly, so it was pretty clear that, for whatever reason, the citrus was really effective. And that, actually, Lind's experiment was called the first controlled trial in clinical science.
1: It actually sounds like a clinical nutrition study.
0: Yes, it really was, and a very early one in you know, the mid-1700s. So it took the Royal Navy some years to institute his recommendations, but starting in 1795, they gave sailors lemon juice every day, and, you know, this terrible problem that they'd have just disappeared.
1: Well, that story of vitamin C and lemons is an amazing story, and as you said, it was one of the very first, if not the first, nutritional research study that was really analyzed, and that's interesting. They were trying different cures, that home remedies, and one of them was lemons, and that worked.
0: It just worked.
1: Now, I was talking earlier, there was another vitamin that fits into this whole picture, and that's vitamin P.
0: Yes, and that's another really interesting story. We'll find out it's not really a vitamin. But
1: right.
0: But there was a Hungarian biochemist who isolated vitamin C in 1928, and so then commercial vitamin C was appearing in pharmacies and grocery stores in the 1930s. So in 1936, this same biochemist isolated another element in lemon peel, which was said to maintain strength of the capillaries,
1: right.
0: Really small blood vessels. And it was named vitamin P for permeability. But they did a lot of studies, and it just could not be proven that it really had any health benefit. And also, if you lacked it, a lack of it did not cause any deficiency disease. So it really that element could never attain vitamin status.
1: Right.
0: And in 1938, even the biochemist who discovered it withdrew his claims. So there really is no vitamin P, but I've still seen references to it on the internet. It's
1: yes.
0: Amazing how long that...
1: Sometimes they do, but maybe. It's really your bioflavonoids,
0: mm-hmm.
1: citrus flavonoids, which is really a phytochemical.
0: Right.
1: And of course, vitamins have to be something that's been established that if you don't have, you're going to get a deficiency. But these other compounds that are in lemons, and in this case, the different flavonoids compounds, have beneficial effects in, as you said, with the different capillaries and so forth, keeping them strong and healthy.
0: Mm-hmm. So there's so many different elements and chemicals I know in a lemon, but it's not a vitamin.
1: That's right. Now, besides vitamin C, what are some of the other lemons' known health benefits?
0: Well, lots of people believe that lemonade can aid, that lemon juice, I'm sorry, can aid digestion and elimination. And there are so many recommendations for taking lemon juice with hot or warm water in the morning for this purpose. I don't think that's actually been, you know, really studied in a scientific way. There's a lot of anecdotes that support this idea, and I'm kind of a believer myself. But but as I said, I don't think there's been formal studies of that. But that's, I think, way back, you know, in the, as I said, in the 12th century medical cookbook, they were recommending that, and still being recommended. And when I looked at the history, it was kind of consistent through the years as another possible benefit anyway. And lemons also is an antioxidant.
1: Right.
0: It could be beneficial to health. It's also a big help in the kitchen. You can use lemon juice to keep, you know, your cut apples or pears from turning brown, for example. And so, you know, it's helpful in that way. There's another indirect health benefit that I've come across, which is people who want to reduce sodium in their diet have really used lemon juice quite a bit.
1: Yes.
0: Because lemon really enlivens food. It's a great flavor booster.
1: Right.
0: So a lot of people find it helpful to squeeze on the lemon juice in place of sprinkling salt.
1: I think you'll find that, too, as they use dehydrated lemon juice, like in products such as Mrs. Dash, which is a salt-free herbal seasoning. And that's a key ingredient to helping people use it instead of salt.
0: Yes, that's true. And I think Sunkist even has some kind of campaign about Saltternative,
1: right.
0: Which is lemons, you know. So, and it's a well-known thing. And a lot of people find it very helpful on diets of all kinds, you know. Just, it's obviously very low-calorie and adds lots of flavor, and it does not have any salt in it. So all kinds of benefits in that sense.
1: Well, let's talk about the lemon peel itself and how healthy is that to eat and add to your recipes.
0: Is full of vitamin C. As you probably know, it has actually more vitamin C than the juice in the peel. I would just say it's great to eat with one caveat. You know, you really need to make sure that you've got unwaxed or organic lemon when you eat the peel, because the commercial lemons are stored longer and they're susceptible to mold, so they're treated with a wax that contains fungicide.
1: Oh, really?
0: Personally, I wouldn't want to eat a commercial, you know, non-organic lemon. But organic lemons will not be waxed, and so all you have to do is wash the peel well before you eat it.
1: Right.
0: And I use lemon peel all the time. I think it's great.
1: And the lemon peel, of course, is very rich in citrus bioflavonoids that we talked about, too, for capillary fragility and compounds that National Cancer Institute believe that have some anti-cancer properties as well.
0: Yeah, there have been some studies about that as well.
1: Now, do you find any misleading or exaggerated claims that lemons may have for their benefits?
0: Yes. Recently, there has been an email going around that says the lemon is a miraculous product that kills cancer cells and is 10,000 times stronger than chemotherapy. And that's been discredited. I don't really know where it came from, because the Health Institute that it's attributed to has denied authorship of it. And there have been, like, as you said, there's been some promising studies with citrus fruits and some types of cancer cells. But, you know, you really couldn't say that it's a proven cure for cancer. And as much as I love lemons, I think it's really irresponsible to have that kind of information or misinformation.
1: Well, let's talk about some of the culinary values of lemons, and what are some of the healthy ways you can get lemons in your diet?
0: Well, I use lemons every day in all kinds of things, and I definitely use it as a salad dressing. Just a simple lemon juice, olive oil, and a little bit of salt makes a great dressing. And I use a similar dressing in grain and bean salads. And it goes with herbs like mint or basil or thyme, or you can use it, or you can use lemon juice with sesame oil, soy sauce, and ginger for Asian-inspired dressing. It really goes with almost every flavor profile. It's great on vegetables. One of my favorite things is just a bulgur salad that you could also use, quinoa, barley, or rice, or any sort of grain, with white beans or garbanzo beans. And I use, like, green onion cooked or roasted or chopped fresh vegetables. I mean, all kinds of vegetables is great in a salad like that. And, of course, you can also use the zest in a salad like that, and it could be a warm salad or a cold salad or just with vegetables. Fruit salads is another wonderful way. And, of course, it goes very well with fish or shellfish if you eat that. I use zest in baked goods all the time. It adds a lot of flavor.
1: Well,
0: and, of course, there's always lemonade.
1: Yes. And that's the way I do. I instead of sugar, I use stevia.
0: Oh, that's very good.
1: And just have the lemon. That's why it's a calorie-free drink, and it's very healthy for you.
0: Oh, that's a great drink, yeah.
1: Now, Toby, tell us a little about, you have this beautiful small yellow book that's out called Lemon, A Global History. Tell us about the book and some of the resources and information in that book for someone that would like to get it, because I have to tell you that it's a very complete book. It has a lot of great information about lemons.
0: Well, thank you. Yes, it's part of the Edible series of the press, which is a British press called Reaction Books, and they do food histories, and they also have some recipes. So I've got some recipes in the back of the book, and I also have a lemon blog that adds some additional recipes, and the book is available from any bookstore or Amazon, And it has lots of illustrations, which is one of my favorite things about the book.
1: Yes, a lot of great pictures and historical pictures and some of the pictures of the old ads, and it's a wonderful history.
0: Yes, lemon labels. It's got, as you said, historical pictures that that are really quite lovely. So they did a beautiful job on the book. It's small. It won't overwhelm you with the history. And
1: right.
0: And I can say that it's very well researched. As you said, I spent 10 years not exactly researching only the history, but researching all kinds of things about lemons. It's a wonderful project. It's been a wonderful project for me, and it continues, as I can't really say goodbye to lemons.
1: Well, it's a great book, and I recommend it to anyone to add to their culinary library. I think people need to know not only about good recipes and ingredients, but to learn about the history of some of these things, and this was what this book really does. And we'll make it available through our website at healthandlongevityradio.com if people want a link to purchasing it as well.
0: Oh, that's great.
1: Well, Toby, thank you so much for being with us, and we wish you the best of success of your book, Lemon, A Global History, and thank you for the great information you provided with us today.
0: Oh, well, thank you. It's been my pleasure.
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3: 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The preceding information on this program has been general information about your health and is not to be taken as professional medical advice, nor is it intended to serve as a substitute for medical attention. 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
7: 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I always say I went from a young Jackie Gleason to an old Paul Newman. Back then, man, I wore that blue police shirt. I looked like another body of water. I needed somebody to be accountable to, and this woman has been an angel for me. She has changed my life. We talk about everything from emotional eating to emotional reaction with eating to understanding that food is fuel and not comfort. 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
8: From stand-up to back-to-back hit sitcoms, Mike and Molly and Bob Hart's Abishola, today's guest has comedy in every fiber of his being. With a new lease on life, he's sharing his inspiring weight loss journey. Please help me welcome Billy Gardell.
9: How are you, sir? How are you?
8: Welcome.
9: Thanks.
8: Thank you so much, right here.
9: Yes, sir.
8: You look amazing.
9: It's all right.
8: You feel amazing?
9: I do. I feel different. I used to be the guy that was like, "Get out of the way." Now I'm like, "Did I bump you?" So it's been an adjustment, but very grateful for it.
8: I can imagine. You've made several adjustments in your career.
9: Yeah.
8: You started out stand-up comedy. Mm-hmm. I have to tell you, when we announced on our social media account that you were coming and we were specifically advertising this episode, one of the comments that I read was from a person that said they saw you years ago, mm-hmm, stand-up, right, and it was one of the best stand-up routines they've ever witnessed in their life.
9: Well, that was one person, and I appreciate that.
8: We all need that one person, don't we?
9: If I can make one person laugh, not really good. I appreciate that. I try to convey in my act the things that connect us.
8: Yeah.
9: Carl Reiner once said, the more you make an audience care, the harder they'll laugh when you ask them to.
8: Yeah.
9: So if I can admit to you my weirdness and how I get through it and how I survive marriage and how I survive fatherhood and how I'm trying to survive health, that's something identifiable. And you know you're doing good with couples when, like, you hit something about marriage and they go, "Hey." So I try to convey those things.
8: That's so cool. I don't think people understand how difficult it is to do stand-up comedy.
9: It is, I think, the hardest job performance-wise, because, like, as an actor, you can practice your lines. As a musician, you can practice in your room. Stand-up, they take you to the top of a tall tree. and they throw you and you hope you fly because there's nowhere to hide. There's nowhere to practice at. It's only that connection between you and the audience.
8: You can't say cut. Let me do another take.
9: There's no retakes. There's not other band members to hide when you can't remember the lyrics. It's you. But that's the fun of it.
8: Yeah.
9: It's that live or die moment every minute that you're up on stage.
8: So you've had such an amazing career being able to play some characters that have really captured the heart of the viewing audience, Mike and Molly.
9: Classic. And then Mike and Molly is both my shows that I got are based on love.
8: Yeah.
9: One is about two people thinking they would never find love, finding love.
8: Yeah.
9: And then the second show was two people from completely different cultures falling in love and realizing that no matter who you marry their family as well, and you marry their traditions as well.
8: Yes.
9: And how you navigate your relatives. And those are all common themes for us, I think.
8: Yeah.
9: And I like to gravitate towards things. There's enough bad in the world. So I like to gravitate towards things that give you a little hope, just a little bit of hope. And a little bit of hope goes a long way.
8: Yeah.
9: Yeah.
8: I've noticed quite a shift in your humor from Mike and Molly to Bob Hart's Abishola.
9: Yeah.
8: Especially season 5.
9: Yeah.
8: And I've just noticed your character is drastically different.
9: Yeah.
8: In your role.
9: Yeah. Mike was more of a working class guy with a great heart who was frustrated by the nuts that were around him, but he loved them unconditionally.
8: Yeah.
9: Where Bob gets to be this guy who opens his heart to a Nigerian culture, a Nigerian woman, and finds that love wins no matter what. And so where they're different, they're also incredibly similar.
8: Yeah.
9: And like I said, what I try to do, even in my stand-up, is like we need to leave with a little hope. When I started, it was look at me, look at me, look at me. Because I was trying to get attention for myself.
8: Yeah.
9: But as I went on in my journey, had a couple good awakenings, and I realized that I'm just here so you can forget your problems when you come in. They'll be waiting for you when you go home. But if I can give you a break from that, I think that's a noble way to be of service.
8: I think in Bob Hart's Abishola, I've seen your character there, and it's been really impressive to me because most comedians try to insert themselves.
9: To be the lead of a sitcom, and I've had this conversation with young comics that are on the brink, too. I tell them, you're not going to be the funniest guy in the room.
8: Yeah.
9: If you're the center of the show, your job is to drive the story and react.
8: Mm-hmm.
9: So you're more of a straight man. Where Mike was a loud noise, Bob was like, we're all right. And Mike was like, what? So it was fun to play both of those, but common goals.
8: And I've noticed that the punchlines, a lot of the punchlines used to be based on your physicality.
9: Well, yeah, now, you have to acknowledge, I was a big guy. I always say I went from a young Jackie Gleason to an old Paul Newman. But that part of that is you have to play what's real. You have to play your struggle, and you have to play the things you have to confront. And look, you should never tease anybody. A buddy of mine always says, the truth without love is abuse.
8: Yeah.
9: So the reason you can get away with a joke about somebody is if there's love underneath it, and we understand that's a close relationship.
8: Yeah.
9: If you're just saying something to be mean, that doesn't work. So there has to be some love underneath that for the joke to land.
8: Yeah.
9: And that's where we can laugh at each other and laugh at ourselves, which is even more important.
8: A lot of your laughs, you used to make fun of your weight. In fact, I want to put a picture up on the screen that shows basically a before and after. You see where you were before, you see where you are now. It's amazing. Yeah. Over 150 pounds.
9: Yeah, actually 173, but who's counting?
8: Yes.
9: Back then, man, I wore that blue police shirt. I look like another body of water. It's amazing. I still can't believe the journey that has happened, really, for me.
8: I want to talk about that journey, and I want to talk about how you went through the process of this weight loss when we come back.
9: Yes, sir.
8: So don't go anywhere. We're going to meet the person who was instrumental in helping Billy achieve this incredible transformation.
9: Absolutely.
6: Next time on Lifestyle.
10: My brother, he always says to me, you were born to be filmed.
8: You were typecast.
10: Yeah,
8: for that role.
10: From Brown Up. You know, people always say to me, well, if it's good times, how come you guys never got out of the ghetto?
8: Because it wasn't great time.
10: He said, I'm dancing with this 90-year-old lady, you know, and he was 66 at the time. So I said, well, Dad, go ahead and dance with her. When a person is murdered, and my family, I was angry.
11: Marie, you have prediabetes.
12: Prediabetes? I don't have time to eat right or exercise. I'm a busy mom.
11: Oh, you're a busy mom.
12: Yeah.
11: This is great news. Busy moms never get prediabetes.
12: Wait, what?
11: Let me just... Yeah, this is all the people at risk for prediabetes. And way over here, busy moms. No?
13: When I began this journey, it was about self-discovery and self-healing. What I learned, when you're adopted, you do feel differently than those that weren't. I was always happy, I was content, but I felt that there were pieces of my life puzzle missing. Adoption affects more than just a child. It touches so many people on both sides of each family. What I hope people get from this book is that blended families are a result of a fragmented situation, and it's not the child's fault. These decisions were made for them. This is not just my story. Both moms wrote a chapter on their perspective, and there is a chapter with advice on ways to find your biological family. This is a lifelong adventure with twists and turns every step of the way, but I encourage you to take that first step. There are many unplanned pregnancies, but there are no unplanned adoptions.
8: We're here with Billy Gardell and now joined by nutritionist Terry Lubick.
14: My coach.
8: Terry, you are Billy's coach, his nutritionist.
14: Yep.
8: Tell me, what's your philosophy? Because obviously it's working.
14: Well, I love helping people to feel their best every single day of their life, not just for right now. Yeah. So I really focus on helping people to change their habits, the ones that aren't working for them.
8: Yeah.
14: And everyone's habits are different. So my approach is very customized and it's very tailored. And I take into account their lifestyle, their habits, their eating patterns, sleeping patterns, stress levels, and emotional relationship with food. And then
9: that's the big one.
14: Yeah, it's huge. Yeah. There's a huge connection there. And then I create a plan and break that down into small, achievable, healthy steps. Yeah. It gives you something to focus on and succeed at every single day.
8: Yeah.
14: And those feelings of success feel so good. And those feelings of success also help replace like the negative self-talk that is often there. So when you're changing your habits into a healthy one, you actually enjoy the process.
9: See, I already feel better.
8: Yeah, see, I feel better too. No, you're just so positive
14: I think
8: really,
14: that's a huge part of it.
8: You have to have a positive mindset coming in. Now, Billy, you made a big decision to lose the weight, and you actually went through a procedure to kickstart the process.
9: I think everybody's decision for weight loss is different. And for me, what it was I kept gaining and losing the same 35 pounds while I was heavy.
8: Yeah.
9: And so I got to a point where we started working together on Mike and Molly. Terry was our first AD, and she also was building her business as a nutritionist. Mm-hmm. And we did some work together there, and I probably took off 35 pounds in that time. But I wasn't really ready to commit. And then I got away from her because I thought, well, I got it now. And then it got worse. And one of the things the biggest things you can do to change your life when you have something you can't control is to enlist help.
8: Yeah.
9: People think that it's not strong to ask for help. It's the opposite. The true meaning of strength is to say, I don't know how to do this and I need help.
8: Yeah.
9: Then you can begin to address what's truly wrong. So I went another few years and kept getting heavier and heavier. And I got so heavy, I couldn't even move to exercise hurt. Then I developed type 2 diabetes and it was getting worse and worse and worse. So I had looked at the consultation for bariatric surgery, which I did. I went to two of them and chickened out twice because I wasn't ready to commit to what it was going to take afterwards to maintain this weight. And what I knew I needed then was I knew I needed to commit and I needed a guide. I needed somebody to be accountable to. And this woman has been an angel for me. She has changed my life. And, you know, our families are friends. Her husband, Jesse's a great actor in his own right. My wife, Patty, like we've all known each other. So there was already a trust built there. But she's great at what she does. And it was the addressing of that. So I went and got the bariatric surgery. And I always tell people, if you're thinking about, because a lot of people text me online or on social media and say, you know, did it work? Did it work? What did you do? I always go, don't think of the surgery. That's what you choose to do, don't think of it as that's the answer. That's the beginning. What comes after it, the commitment to life change and mental change that comes after that, is what makes a successful transformation. And then I want to say one other thing. The reason I'm so open about this surgery is because I hate the misinformation that's out there online right now. Mm-hmm. Like, there's a commercial where they said I ate magic gummy bears to lose a bunch
14: of weight. That's how you did it.
9: Gummy bears is what got me in this predicament in the first place. So let's use our heads. It's about that change with the surgery was just the beginning, but building that relationship with Terry, where we talk about everything from emotional eating to emotional reaction with eating to understanding that food is fuel and not comfort, like all those things. We break them down every week, man. Every week I tell her everything. I tell her if I cheated. I tell her if I was thinking about cheating with candy or whatever. If I was thinking about it. And then we go into, well, why did you do that? And we get down into that. And then we start taking different directions. And we do stuff every single week. We have a half-hour meeting or an hour meeting every week. And I just come clean with what I'm thinking, what's going on. And we talk about how to prepare, how to be consistent. Consistency is what she constantly preaches to me. Consistency. That's what keeps it going.
8: Terry, what are some of the reasons why people who you're working with cheat, stop doing the recommendations?
14: Well, I think you need to have a plan that works for you long term. So I feel like excess weight it's so heavy on a person, and it has such a negative impact on a person, not just physically, but like mentally and emotionally, that people are desperate to lose the weight. And so out of that desperation, we often are impatient with a possible healthy long-term plan. Yeah. We don't give it enough time to actually work. We don't let our bodies have time to adjust to it. And then we're drawn to these like fad diets out there that promise, you know, fast results, quick fixes, you know, speedy weight loss. And so we're drawn to these instead.
8: And it can actually make things worse because it's messing up your body's natural metabolism.
14: They don't necessarily have your health in mind, and they are usually short-term plans. Right. So you aren't changing your habits.
8: Yeah. You know, my own battle with keeping the weight off is the problem is the weight begins to leave my body up here, and it takes 4 months
14: so long
8: to get down to the belly, which is my challenge.
9: I used to always say, fat guys, we drain from the head down. But it's that slow progression. It's that understanding that you can't undo years of damage in 2 weeks.
8: Yes.
9: Yeah, one of the great things she straightened out in my head was my relationship with food.
8: Yeah.
9: No matter what you want to change in your life, it's between your ears. It's between your ears, man. Everything else comes from the surrender of, I need some help, and I'm willing to listen to the things I didn't want to listen to before. It changes everything.
8: I want to spend a lot of time on that because you've mentioned it's between the ears.
9: Absolutely.
8: We have to take a break.
9: Yeah.
8: So we'll talk about that when we come back. So stick around.
15: We come from a long line of farmers, and there's a sense of pride, but there's also a significant amount of pressure.
16: Farmers have to take care of their physical and their mental health, because what's a farm without a farmer?
15: Watching the sun come up, that's my time. I can have a cup of coffee, and every day is a new opportunity.
17: That's cool.
18: Your hands got so cool. Yay!
15: Don't forget to check in on yourself. Love your mind.
19: When I was in foster care, I never knew when I would have to move, so I always had my suitcase ready to go. Then one day, I was adopted. My new parents opened their hearts and home to me. My parents cook my favorite breakfast for me every morning. My parents take me on trips I never thought I would go on. They gave me a home and an even better reason to use that suitcase. My parents aren't perfect, but they're perfect for me.
8: We're back with Billy Gardell and Terry Lubick. Now, Terry, Billy mentions it's this head game, this mind game. Weight loss happens between the ears. Explain this to us.
14: Food is really everything. It's how we celebrate. It's how we make ourselves feel better. It's how what we use as a reward. It's there as a social interaction. You know, we gather all around food. So we've developed these like very strong relationships with food that are It's usually not around healthy food. And so it's hard to kind of break that relationship and retrain the way that you see food. So I love teaching people about the power of food because every food has a reaction in the body. Food is information. And so when you really learn about what food is actually doing for your body, it can help you to see it differently and change your habits easier.
8: What makes your favorite food is based on the emotional experience you had when you were introduced 100. To it.
14: Yeah. Yeah.
8: And so, Billy, you're saying this battle's between the ears. What was your battle?
9: It absolutely is. Well, I grew up in a house, God bless them, very working class family, but the philosophy was we had a bad day. Let's eat. Mm-hmm. We had a good day. Let's eat. So there was no escaping it, you know? Yeah. But the idea that that kind of eating was going to change my mood, my positivity, my emotions, like, it blew me away.
14: Right.
9: Like, she's put me on different foods. And I'm telling you, it has changed how I feel during the day, how I move during the day.
14: Absolutely.
9: There's no more lethargy during the day. And that was just from food changes. But that all, again, comes from being willing to do what you didn't want to do. And that comes from going, you know what? I can't do this alone.
8: Yeah.
9: You know, my wife, Patty, God bless her, who's been with me through everything, she calls me New Billy. Because it used to be like if she forgot something upstairs, I wasn't going up there to get that. I couldn't get up. I'm like, well, we'll see that at bedtime. But now I just run up and get it and run back. And she's always like, I like New Billy.
8: Yeah.
9: So the idea and then to be able to go do things with my wife, man, because my wife's like she likes to walk. She wants to go to yoga. She wants to, you know, I used to be like, see you when you get back. So now I get to do those things with her and it's brought us closer. So the more you take care of your health, I believe there's a spiritual connection for everybody who loves you too. You become closer and more involved, and then to be able to do the things that I never thought I'd be able to do at 54 is.
8: Yeah.
9: Now there's two choices there too. You can go, well, I should have done it so much sooner. Hey, man, enlightenment doesn't care when you get there, as long as you arrive.
8: Yeah.
9: And if you stay in that place, it keeps getting better. I'm so grateful for where I'm at right now. Yeah.
8: Absolutely.
9: Yeah, thanks.
8: We're both over 50. We have to find energy anywhere we can find it because we don't have the same.
9: Man, I can hurt myself sleeping. So I got to be careful out there. I got to take care of the engine, you know?
8: Absolutely.
14: As we're getting older, it becomes more apparent that it's not just you need to take care of your bones and your muscles, but your brain. And food is very powerful. And that's what I love. I love teaching people about that because you can use it to your advantage to feel your best because it's not just, you know, it's not just a physical like vanity thing. It's emotional and psychological. And it affects everything.
8: We want to look good for the wedding photos. We want to look good at the Christmas photos. And that is a payoff. But I feel like we always have to have this consistent, but what after that? Are we just going to relapse after that?
14: Well, I think the key to that is enjoying your plan. Like you want to have a long-term plan that you can stick with and be consistent with, but you have to enjoy it because food is very enjoyable. And like we're talking about, you know, it really is everywhere. So you don't want to feel deprived and don't focus on things that like you can't have.
8: Yeah.
14: You know, if you focus more on what you can have and why you want that and how you're healing your body and look at all the positive things and feel and remind yourself constantly about how good you're feeling and how you're wearing a size, you know, large shirt and crossing your legs in the chair and getting up the stairs.
9: My big motivator, when we talk about it, is my wife and kid.
8: Yeah.
9: That's one of the fires for me every day. And because my wife loved me when I was at my absolute worst, not a penny, unhealthy, and yet she saw something in me. So I'm trying to stay healthy now to be present and be thankful for that time she was by my side there.
8: Yeah.
9: So I'm trying to get that back now. And the other thing is, you know, when you're a parent, you do dad math after 50. You're like, all right, if I can live to 75, he'll be 40. So I want to give myself that best shot. And where I was at before this, you know, I was denying because I'm not going to, I want to be there for as much of his life as I can be there for. I want to be there. I want to annoy my wife for 20 more years.
8: Of course.
9: You know what I mean? I really love her. That's something you don't hear a lot of comics say, but I understand what this woman has stood by me through. And so now I want to make it about our time. You know?
8: I love that.
9: Thanks.
8: I love that. In closing, I know that it's not just about things in the future that you want to do, but you were able to do a lifelong dream because of the weight loss. What were you able to do?
9: when I lost my weight, my wife and I got married in Hawaii. Hawaii's a very spiritual place for us. It's the only place I've ever been that I didn't want to come home. So if there's any Hawaiians out there, chee-hoo! But it's so special to me, man. And that was the thing I went after. I told her, I said, I am going to go take a surf lesson in Hawaii, and I'm going to stay out there until the sharks eat me or I get on that board. And my son and my wife were on the shore.
14: I brought a tissue.
9: It was so big. My kid was filming me.
8: Yeah.
9: So my son saw me make this transformation, and I was out there for 2.5 hours, but I caught 2 waves. Mm-hmm. And my son saw me get up after being this huge guy, saw me stand on a surfboard and surf it in. And you could hear him yelling over the phone, like, way to go, Dad.
8: Yeah!
9: And it was like, man, it was like riding God's hand. There's no, I can't explain what that was. And that is something that is, I don't care when it happened. The fact that it happened is so powerful. Look, there's nothing you can't do if you're willing to change. That's it. That's it.
8: Stay with us. I have some words of encouragement that could help you during your own journey to better health.
9: Thank you, buddy.
13: When I began this journey, it was about self-discovery and self-healing. What I learned, when you're adopted, you do feel differently than those that weren't. I was always happy, I was content, but I felt that there were pieces of my life puzzle missing. Adoption affects more than just a child. It touches so many people on both sides of each family. What I hope people get from this book is that blended families are a result of a fragmented situation, and it's not the child's fault. These decisions were made for them. This is not just my story. Both moms wrote a chapter on their perspective, and there is a chapter with advice on ways to find your biological family. This is a lifelong adventure with twists and turns every step of the way, but I encourage you to take that first step. There are many unplanned pregnancies, but there are no unplanned adoptions.
8: Anyone who struggles to lose weight understands that there is a lot of great advice out there, but following that advice is easier said than done. It can all be so overwhelming, but it doesn't mean you have to stay stuck. Taking a step, even if it's a small step, can be all the difference in the world. Science tells us that setting specific weight loss goals are critical for success. Additionally, the American Psychological Association found that visualizing your goals and tracking progress helps you lose the weight. So picture yourself in those pre-pandemic jeans gathering dust in your closet. No one says it's easy, but there are people just like you that have gotten unstuck and finally were able to lose the weight. Some got kickstarted because of a health scare, but long-lasting motivation tends to be driven more by a focus on others. Maybe just reminding yourself you don't want to miss out on those special events with your kids might be that critical first step. I'm Roy Ice, reminding you, your best life is possible, and your tomorrow can be even better than today. So let's keep growing. That's amazing. Thank you. Thank you. Don't forget that you can find exclusive content on all of our guests. Check us out on social media using the handle LifestyleWithRoy.

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3: With SRN News, I'm Michael Harrington in Washington. The sound of air raid sirens in Israel at this hour. Israel says Iran has launched missiles at it in the first such bombardment since the fragile ceasefire took effect in early April, complicating mediation efforts for a deal to end the war. Tehran had warned of retaliation after Israel earlier today struck Beirut's southern suburbs. Israel said that was retaliation for the Iranian-backed Hezbollah firing at northern Israel even earlier in the day. We'll update you as we know more. Ohio Republican Congressman Jim Jordan is warning the so-called sanctuary cities for illegal aliens are still a big problem in this country.
4: There are 18 big cities, 11 states, three major counties like Fairfax County and the District of Columbia that are sanctuary jurisdictions. That represents almost a third of the population because they're big populated areas. So you have this situation where politicians tell local law enforcement don't work with federal law enforcement when it comes to enforcing federal law. And in practice, what that means is you'll have an illegal migrant who is here in the country illegally but commits another crime, is being held in a detention center in a jail. They get a detainer notice sent from ICE saying, hey, if you're going to let this person out, give us a heads up. We'll come apprehend them. And they say no.
3: He was a guest on the Salem Radio Network. In Russia, authorities in St. Petersburg have told residents there to stay indoors after a large-scale Ukrainian drone strike.
5: This attack highlights Kyiv's growing ability to strike deep inside Russia. The governor of St. Petersburg says three people sustained minor injuries. He also warns of possible mobile internet disruptions. Russia's defense ministry says its air defenses shot down 376 Ukrainian drones.
3: That's correspondent Andrew Stewart. The S&P says it will not change its guidelines to include large mega-cap companies in its stock indexes. The committee announced it had considered it, but rejected the idea. This is SRN News.
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3: News. Religious congregations are helping refugees adjust to life in the U.S. In Durham, North Carolina, two congregations, a church and a synagogue, have stepped in to provide women from Afghanistan with a seven-week sewing circle. The Trump administration has proposed raising its refugee admissions cap from 7,500 to 17,500. The administration is also reportedly considering a plan to relocate over 1,100 Afghan allies who aided U.S. forces. Afghan women have had more difficulty adjusting to life in the U.S. Many have little education and don't speak English. Canadian Prime Minister Mark Carney says his country is failing Jewish people and the community is being brutally targeted by hate. Carney says anti-Semitism in Canada has surged to levels not seen in the post-World War II era. He adds that last year, over two-thirds of all religious-motivated hate crimes were directed at Jews, despite the fact they make up just 1% of the population. This is SRN News. Three men sentenced for a big art heist at a Dutch museum.
7: The Koto Vanesti helmet and three golden bracelets, some of Romania's most revered national treasures from the Dacia civilization, were stolen from the Trent Museum in January 2025 when they were on loan for an exhibition. Now the Northern Netherlands District Court says the three guilty men, whose identities have not been released in line with privacy rules, warranted a custodial sentence because of the nature and gravity of their crime, each getting 47 months for the brazen robbery that shook the museum world. Two bracelets and a helmet were recovered earlier this year after a deal with two of the thieves. A third bracelet is still missing. The recovered artifacts have been returned to Romania. I'm Charles de Ledesma.
3: TV and movie actors have voted to ratify a four-year contract with studios and streaming services. Union leaders negotiated protections against AI actors in the future. This is SRN News.
8: A wise word from Proverbs 15 today. Everyone enjoys a fitting reply. It's wonderful to say the right thing at the right time. A word for your life from Proverbs 15, verse 23.

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1: If you think your past has ruined you as a dad, this episode is for you. If you think you can't break the abuse cycles that are now defining you as a dad, this episode is for you. If you're mad at God because of what has happened to you in your past, this episode is for you. If you think you want to try being a parent without God, this episode is definitely for you. So stay with me.
2: Welcome to the Fatherhood Challenge, a movement to awaken and inspire fathers everywhere to take great pride in their role and to challenge society to understand how important fathers are to the stability and culture of their family's environment. Now, here's your host, Jonathan Guerrero.
1: Greetings, everyone. Thank you so much for joining me. My guest is Pastor Tariq Patel. Tariq knows what trauma is. As a child, he was raised in an abusive environment with both verbal and physical abuse. He knows what it is to face the uphill battle of trying to be the best for his family while the past threatens to claim him and his family. And I have brought him on to share how he is winning and how you can win as a dad too. Pastor Tariq, thank you so much for being on the Fatherhood Challenge.
3: Absolutely. It's a pleasure to be here. I'm honored to be here, Jonathan. Thanks for having me.
1: We like to start off with a dad joke. So what is your favorite dad joke?
3: Well, my dad joke's a little too corny to be on air, but I have one I will submit today. How does the moon cut his hair? How does the moon cut his hair? Well, the answer is eclipse it.
1: That one's a eclipse great it. One.
3: Yeah, yeah.
1: Eclipse it. It's yeah, that yeah, makes I like it. That makes perfect sense to me.
3: Yeah.
1: Thank you
3: yeah,
1: for I like sharing that one. That was a yeah, great one.
3: Yeah. I don't think my kids will like it, but I like it.
1: Pastor Patel, we've talked beforehand. You mentioned growing up in a traumatic environment of deep poverty and abuse at the hands of your father at levels most of us find really, really hard to imagine. Would you be willing to share your story with us?
3: Absolutely. Well, I grew up in a Muslim home. My father is a Muslim. My mom was raised in a Christian home, but when my parents married, I grew up as a Muslim. My mom was not a practicing Christian. And so my father was very strict in teaching us Islam and reading the Quran in Arabic. And he would often have his sandal out there. And I was 5 years old. So if we didn't pronounce the word correctly, the letter correctly, then I would get a spanking straight away. And so I grew up in that environment of a very strict home. And eventually, my father ended up moving. All of us, we were in Hartford, Connecticut at the time. I have those five siblings, five of us total. I got two brothers, a twin brother, older brother, and two sisters. We were all in Hartford, Connecticut. My mom started to go back to church, but then my father decided to move

0: the environment I came out of. Very strict Muslim home. We prayed five times a day, lived at the mosque. I just remember growing up there at the masjid with my father. And he came up with this plan while we were in Saudi Arabia to take the three boys, me and my two brothers, away from our mother. And my mom had no idea. He took us away from her, and we were gone for about 7 months, and he dropped us off in India by ourselves. And for the 7 months, the imams, they're equivalent to pastors in Islam, they were knocking on the door of my mother's apartment telling her to convert to Islam. And if she doesn't, she's not going to see her boys again. And so my mom went through a journey of faith and trusting God over receiving her kids back. Now, I'm a father now, and I don't know how she did that because my son is the same age I was during that time. My son is going to be 9 this month. I actually turned, I think, 8 or 9 when I was in India. When I was there, my father left us there, and we were bouncing around literally for those 7 months. Me, my two brothers, young boys by ourselves, from village to village, school to school, with people that we didn't even know, and people that my father didn't even know. And so definitely the abandonment was there, and the abuse was there too in India. So I've seen my brothers get beat up in front of me by grown men, and we went through a lot of trauma there in India. The conditions there, I didn't brush my teeth for 7 months. We stayed in these boarding schools. They locked us up at 8 o'clock at night, one of the locations. To use the bathroom, you got to dig a hole in the ground, squat down, hundreds of lice in my hair, had malaria, almost died. I mean, I could tell you story after story. I was molested when I was there, when I was 8 years old, when I was in India. So it was a lot for an 8-year-old kid to go through. Before that, my father, he started to lose control of the family. You know, my mom was a Christian, and he had a problem with my mother teaching us about Jesus. And so things got physical with my mom. And that's kind of, it went down to that dark place with my family, and it literally took a miracle for us to be delivered from India. And just quickly, I'll share that, you know, my mom was praying for those 7 months to get her kids back. She didn't know where we were. And she was literally praying for an army to deliver us. And that was back in 1991. So Saddam Hussein invaded Kuwait. And when he invaded Kuwait, that's when there was instability in the region. My father could no longer support the plan for us to be in India, and couldn't even support the family in Saudi Arabia because there was a war going on. And so long story short, we had to get out of India to come back to Saudi. And then from there, about a couple years after that, my mom would divorce my father. And my mom was a single mom raising 5 kids. And so by the time I was 11 years old, I had a lot in my heart, a lot of damage that I was carrying in my heart, a lot of things that I've seen. And it had a deep impact in my life. And especially my personality, naturally, I am an introvert. So I hold everything in. I've always been that way. And so I found it very difficult to navigate through life after the early beginning of my life. That's a quick summary of my story.
1: After all you experienced and witnessed as a child, how did you keep yourself from repeating the abuse patterns that you grew up with?
0: Excellent question. I can only say one name and one word, and that's Jesus. That's all I can say because that's the truth of my experience. Growing up after that, I found myself, you know, into hip hop, rapping, drugs, alcohol. And unbeknownst to me, I was just carrying that pain with me. I didn't know how to release it. Didn't even know. I wasn't really cognizant how deep it was.

0: life bore fruits of just chaos. And so everything that I did was just, I was tearing myself up. I was tearing people around me up. And this went on for years. And I just thank God that I had an experience where I picked up this Bible and I found peace and healing in Jesus. And the scripture says, come unto me, all ye that are weary and heavy laden, and I will give you rest. I mean, that just, I'm feeling it even now as I'm saying it, that just spoke to my heart on such a deep level, because I knew I was restless in my heart, but I didn't know how to get it fixed. And so the Bible, when I started to have a experience with God, and I've tried everything that this world can offer. I've been running the streets for years. By the time I was 30 years old, 29, 30 years old, is when I got addicted to drugs. I got addicted to Oxycontins. And I had friends dying all around me. My digestive system shut down for almost a whole month. I'm on the streets. I got holes in my shoes. I mean, I'm in horrible condition. I got eviction notices on my door. I'm hitting rock bottom. And it was then that through a series of events that God was knocking on my heart saying, Tarek, I've been waiting for you. Tarek, open a door. Let me in. I can fix this problem. And once I started to let God in my life and open this Bible, it really showed me my condition. But more importantly, it gave me the healing and the peace that I didn't have. So to answer your question, what prevented me from repeating that cycle? The cycle was broken when I let the Lord in my life.
1: Let's go back a little bit and tackle a very, very difficult question. It's a question I've personally asked as well. And I know there are many others who have this same question. Where was God during the abuse you experienced? And where is God in the lives of listeners who have gone through the abuse as a child?
0: Great question. That is a tough question because, you know, while you're going through that experience, it's easy to put your fist in God's face and curse him out. In fact, when I first was going through all my drugs, when I was 29 years old, and I was going to these Bible studies, and it was there that I started to, because my friends were dying, I was dying, I had no hope. But I'm going to these Bible studies, and half of my heart was like, man, I don't believe this stuff. The other half was like, man, I need this stuff because I've tried methadone clinics, rehab clinics, nothing is working. And so I grew up as a Christian with my mom teaching me. I grew up with God. And so I started to hear these Bible stories about a loving God, a God who can heal, a God who's merciful. And I found it hard to embrace that fully because of my condition. But when I started to just surround myself more at that Bible study and open his word more and start reading about the life of Christ and who he is, things slowly started to change in my heart. And I found myself depending and leaning more towards God. And literally the first night that I prayed, I cursed him out in my prayer. And I basically said to him, where were you my whole life? You weren't there. And as I was praying to him, oh man, I'm getting emotional thinking about it. Something happened where I found myself just crying and emptying out. And I was just asking God for help. Because I believe that as I was reading in the Bible and going to those Bible studies, I started to build a different view of God. And my faith was like, he's not to blame for what happened. People have made choices in my life that were supposed to be my parents and other people around me. And God loves us so much that he gives people the freedom to choose what they want to choose. But God is about love and life. And I realized that even as I was 29 years old and I was crying out to God, that he was there and he is there. And he was able to reach into my life during that prayer. And ever since that moment, he has been building me up and completely has turned my life around. And that's why now I can use my test, my trial as a testimony. And I pray that it will encourage somebody else to put their arm in the hand of God, because God is able to heal. He's able to turn it around. When I first prayed that prayer, I ended up going to rehab. I'll just share this testimony, because God was giving me so many signs that he was with me. After I prayed that prayer, the reason why I prayed that prayer too is because I had an eviction notice on my door. And my landlord, she was so nice. This lady was so merciful towards me. But she says, you're going to get evicted because you're not paying your rent. All my money's going to drugs. So, you know, I was going to lose my job as well. I was out of work for about a year and a half on workers' comp because I was in no physical condition to work because the addiction had just ruined my body. And so I had a lawsuit against my company, my job as well. And I knew that they were going to fire me because they hated me. I was always arguing against them. They knew I had a lawsuit against them. I was going to get evicted. I'm dying. I mean, I was on rock bottom. And so I prayed that night and I said, Lord, if you can keep my job and help me not to get evicted, then I promise I will go to rehab and I'll read my Bible and I'll pray to you every day that I'm there in rehab. And so I made that deal with God. This drug addict made the deal with God. That was on a Sunday night. Monday morning, I went back to the job because I had to go back to work now. My workers' comp was finished. And when I went back to the job, I had to talk to the HR manager, plant manager, and warehouse manager. Now, I had bad relations with all of them. I had a lawsuit against them. They hated me, vice versa. I couldn't work. I knew I was going to get fired, evicted. I'm done. I'm on the street. So I went to the job, and I prayed that night, saying, Lord, if you can, you know, keep this job, and I'll go to rehab somehow, and I will pray to you and read my Bible every day. I went to the job that day and I spoke with the HR manager. Her name was Jennifer. And I said, Jennifer, do you have a second? She said, yeah, sure, T. And I pulled her she pulled me into her office, and it was the most difficult thing for me to do. I had to tell my enemy that I was addicted to drugs and that I needed help. So I told her, I said, hey, I'm addicted to these pain pills and, you know, I need help. I don't know how to do this. That lady looked at me, Jonathan, and she said, T, everybody call me T. She said, T, it took a lot of courage for you to say that. I'm very proud of you. I was taken back because me and this lady have always argued, but now she's telling me she's proud of me. She said, I'm very proud of you. The door was closed. Then she said, I'm going to get on the phone and the job is going to pay for you to go to rehab 80-something%, and my biological father paid the other 15% or so. She says, we're going to pay for you to go to rehab, and then you get to come back and keep your job. So I'm like, wow, I just asked God about this last night. And so she says this to me. She says, T, I need you to go on the phone in the other office and start to talk with us, another company that works with the company, to start the process of me picking a place to go to rehab. So I go on the phone and I'm talking to another guy. When I come back to the office, Jennifer is standing there and she looks at me and she says, T, while you were in there, I was praying for you.
1: Whoa.
0: And she said, it looked like you needed it. She closed the door. This is the HR manager. She knows I have a lawsuit against him. She says, T, I have to do what God tells me to do. And she said, I got baptized about 2 months ago and the Holy Spirit has been working in my life and he wants to work in yours. The HR manager pulled her Bible from the top shelf and she began to read with me out of the book of Galatians and Ephesians for almost an hour and tell me how God has been moving in her life and how he wants to move in my life. Now, let me tell you, Jonathan, I thought I was a tough guy, but I was in that office crying because I never felt so special in all my life. I felt like God stopped the sun, moon, and stars. And he said, Tarek, I have been waiting for you to call on me. And here I am. And I cried out to the Lord on that Sunday night. Monday morning, not only did my HR manager was praying for me, leading me to Christ, but now I had my job paying for me to go to rehab. And my father would pay the other 15%. And I would still keep my job. It was things like that. As I continued to trust God and call on God, it was things like that that I saw him every step of the way holding my hand. And he built my faith. Now you could talk to me and nobody could tell me that God is not able. Because I can look back, and that's just one story out of hundreds of how God has built my faith in him. The more I look to him, the more he has shown himself to be strong in my life. So I think that's what your question was, my friend, but God has been showing up in my life. And the more I look to him, he has been directing my paths. And God can take it. Whatever you throw at him, he can take it. He wants to hear our hearts as it is. And I didn't realize it until later when I started to read the scripture. And it says in the book of Psalms that the sacrifices of God are a broken spirit and a contrite heart. And it says those kinds of prayers says, oh, Lord, you will not despise. Isaiah says that he dwells in the high and holy place, but he also dwells with those who are of a contrite heart and a broken spirit. When I read those scriptures, it says contrite means that your heart is broken. You're going through it. But the Bible says that when your heart is broken, that's a type of prayer that God cannot resist. And that's when God dwells with you when your heart is broken. He is there. I started to realize that later in life, that when you get real with God, he gets real with you. And he is a very present help in trouble.
1: There are many dads out there trying to parent without God. I've done it. Many would argue that they don't need him. Some may even go as far as to say that he doesn't exist. What is the difference between trying to be a good father with God involved and trying to be a good father without God being involved? Why should dads trust God?
0: Without us looking to God, we fall apart. That's just been my experience. Our natural hearts, we just kick back into impatience. Our deportment, our behavior, our thoughts, our actions, we literally just fall apart. We don't have that ability to have that wisdom. A lot of times, it may not even be the words that you're speaking. It may just be the way you're carrying yourself in the home that your kids are going to pay the most attention to. The things that you're not even cognizant or aware of. And so what I've learned too, and a lot of things that kick in from my DNA, you know, we all find ourselves even acting like our parents and repeating that cycle naturally. With like my father, he was a very disciplinary type of guy. And I know that without God in my life, I would probably have that tendency to fall back into that natural groove. So for me, by looking to God, it means absolutely everything in my character, in my thoughts, in my feelings. If my thoughts are in God, then my feelings are going to be determined by my thoughts, and then that's going to affect my character. So I'm learning too that if I start to think on things that are higher and better than me, then that's going to make me higher and better. And the highest and the most best is God himself. And there's a scripture that I love. It's in 2 Corinthians chapter 3. And it says that by beholding the glory of the Lord, you are changed. And that's powerful, because if we want to experience change in our life, we got to behold the glory of the Lord and just behold who God is. Then he can bring change. And then it says we are changed from glory to glory. And only then I can be a fruitful father and a husband in my home if God's Spirit is in my heart changing things.
1: So it's an experience where the Spirit, the Holy Spirit, literally lives in you, changing you from the inside out. And it's, there's something that's really powerful you said earlier, backing up a little bit. And that was, you talked about the genetics. You have these genetic tendencies from your own experience. And right. I know exactly what that is. I've experienced it too. I know what that is. It's just like it's like an autopilot switch that just goes off inside of you when it comes mm-hmm. to certain situations that trigger it. It may be what you say in reaction to something your kid does wrong or the way you discipline, and you just go in auto mode. And it's so right. easy to do. And so from there, it's so important to start your day out with God. And there's a dad that I've had on the program before that taught me something really, really important. And it's become a habit for me. Every time I get up, every day when I face the day, I've learned to pray a very simple prayer. And that is one, to ask God to literally walk beside me through the day. That's one. And two, because I believe he's omnipresent, and he is. He can be everywhere at once at the same time, and he's timeless and limitless. He can also be ahead of us. He can be in the future at the same time. So I literally ask him to walk ahead of me and walk beside me all at the same time through my day. And there is a marked difference between the days that I pray that prayer and looking back on that day, what happened, and the days when I forget to pray that prayer and looking back on what happens. There's a marked difference. And you know, those tendencies, those genetic tendencies you have where you just want to snap or react a certain way because maybe that's how you were treated or that's the way you grew up and that's all you've known. God is so much bigger and able to turn those switches around. He's able to live inside you literally and work through you and transform your reactions. I've experienced that too. So I know exactly what you're talking about.
0: Yeah. What you're saying is so key. You know, it's, to me, it's one of the greatest evidences of the existence of God.
1: How can dads get a hold of you if they have any questions about fatherhood or about who God really is?
0: My email is my first name. It's Tarik, T-A-A-R-I-Q, or Tarik, like you say. That's how my name is pronounced in Arabic. T-A-A-R-I-Q @andrews.edu. That's a good email that anyone can feel free to reach me at any time.
1: And just to make it easy, if you go to thefatherhoodchallenge.com, that's thefatherhoodchallenge.com, go to this episode, click right below the episode description, and I will have the email address posted there. So you can just click on it and copy it and be able to use it right away. So as we close, Pastor Patel, what is your challenge to that dad listening who's trying to reconcile his past of being abused with his current role of being a father?
0: Here's my challenge for that father. There's a couple scriptures. First one that comes to my mind is, I can do all things through Christ who strengthens me. Remember, whatever challenges you face, always look to Christ. He is your strength. You can't do it by yourself. I think once we understand that fact, that we can't do it by ourselves, we weren't intended to do it by ourselves, we need Christ.
1: Pastor Patel, thank you so much for being on the Fatherhood Challenge. I really appreciate it.
0: It's a privilege and an honor. Thank you so much for having me.
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4: Our world is facing a global mental health crisis. Over 200 million people across this planet suffer from internet and social media addiction. More than half of all students have said social media made them feel less confident about themselves. Teens who spend 5 hours or more a day on their devices are 70% more likely to have a risk factor for suicide. Over 90% of parents think social media is having a negative impact on their children's mental health. In fact, the Surgeon General suggests adding a warning label that states, social media can be toxic to the mental health of young people. 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
7: Think for yourself. That sounds good, doesn't it? This is the Christian Working Woman with Mary Lohman, and I'm Julie Bastide. And most of us would probably agree that we should think for ourselves and not allow others to tell us how to think. Well, today, Mary, it seems you have a different take on thinking for yourself. Your message is entitled, Don't Think for Yourself. Sounds a bit strange.
8: Yeah, I know. It's the opposite of what most people would say. But I'd like to suggest that for a Christian, it's a little different. Thinking for ourselves can lead us in the wrong direction altogether. So that's why I'm saying, don't think for yourself. And although it sounds like I'm way out in left field, I think you'll find this message relevant and encouraging.
7: Great. Well, you've caught our attention for sure. You're saying that Christians should not think for themselves. Well, we're interested in how you will explain that, so it's all yours.
8: Well, as I said, my message today is don't think for yourself. And I realize that sounds very backwards. Certainly doesn't sound like I'm with it, does it? How could it be right not to think for yourself? Well, I certainly don't mean that we should allow others to think for us. That's not what I'm saying. That's just as dangerous or more so than thinking for ourselves. But when you and I understand the importance that our thoughts play in our lives, then we start to understand how crucial it is for us to think correctly. Our thought life is the place where everything else begins. Our actions begin with thoughts. Our words begin with thoughts. Our attitudes are formed by our thoughts. Our emotions are controlled by our thoughts. As we are reminded in Proverbs 23:7, what we think is what we are. Therefore, we need to be very certain that we are thinking correctly. In order to think correctly, we've got to formulate our thoughts based on truth, based on someone we can trust, based on principles which are right and good. Now, I'd like to think that I can trust my own self to think correctly, but the more I get to know me and the more I understand my human nature, the more I realize that I'm not qualified to think for myself. The Bible says that in my own natural flesh, there dwells nothing that is good of itself. I know that I'm inclined to sin, inclined to be selfish, inclined to take the easy way out. And besides the problem of the sinfulness of my nature, there are the limitations of my understanding and wisdom, which can cause me to think incorrectly if I just think for myself. Therefore, if I try to delude myself into believing that I'm capable of thinking for myself, I'll discover that it leads me into some real difficulties. So instead of think for yourself, I think our motto should be think biblically. Then and only then can we be certain our thinking is right, because the Bible, of course, is God's truth and the only reliable source for us. People who claim to be thinking for themselves are rarely doing just that. When you see someone rebelling against their parents or against rules and regulations or authority of some kind or going off into some deep end, they often use the excuse that I'm thinking for myself and nobody's going to tell me how to think anymore. But what's really happening is that they are allowing some other person or group to tell them how to think instead of the ones who've been in influencing their thinking up to that point. Rarely are they truly thinking for themselves. Don't be misled by the attractiveness of this commonly held belief that we should think for ourselves. It certainly appeals to our proud human nature, but it leads us to a place of confidence in our ability to think correctly. And the sad news is, most of us don't always think correctly on our own. We are all influenced by the world around us, by the attitudes of others, and the majority viewpoint, and in addition, our thought life is polluted by our own sinful nature. Add all that up, and you realize that not only is it dangerous to think for yourselves, it's also fairly impossible, for our thinking is inevitably a result of other influences. For Christians, we just need to be certain that our thinking is shaped and influenced by the Word of God, and we are thinking what God would have us to think. There was one particular occasion in Peter's life when he was thinking for himself, and the Lord rather sharply rebuked him for it. The story is found in Matthew 15, where Jesus is explaining that it is necessary for him to be killed. Peter did not like this idea. So we read that Peter took him aside and began to rebuke him. "Never, Lord," he said. "This shall not happen to you." Jesus turned and said to Peter, "Get behind me, Satan. You are a stumbling block to me. You do not have in mind the things of God, but the things of men." In Peter's mind, it would have been a total catastrophe if Jesus were killed. That wasn't the plan at all, as Peter saw it. So, controlled by his human way of thinking, Peter began to rebuke Jesus. We'd say he gave him a piece of his mind, right? Unfortunately, by doing that, Peter demonstrated that his mind was under the wrong control and under the wrong influence. In fact, Jesus said that Peter had become an instrument of Satan by even suggesting that Calvary was not necessary. Let me tell you, Satan wants to control all of our thinking because he knows full well that we are controlled by our thought life. Therefore, keeping us from thinking biblically is one of his primary objectives. So who is influencing your thinking today? Modern humanistic philosophies? People who are not godly? Ideas and attitudes that have been passed on to you by friends or family who don't know the Lord? Even other Christians who are not thinking biblically? Check it out. Whatever controls or influences how you think is, in reality, controlling you to some degree. Romans 12 tells us that we are to be transformed by the renewing of our minds. And in 2 Corinthians 10:5, we read that we are to bring every thought into captivity, not let our thoughts run wild and free. Learning to think biblically should be the highest priority, really, for every Christian. Well, an obvious question is, what is biblical thinking? Philippians 4:8 is a good place to start. It clearly defines what we should think about. Here's the list. Things that are true, noble, right, pure, lovely, admirable, excellent, and praiseworthy. Now, I'd like to mention some areas of wrong thinking which don't meet these criteria. Have you noticed how often we can start imagining what may or may not happen in the future? I can find myself playing out a whole scenario in my mind of the worst case possibilities, and before I know it, I'm really worried and upset over what might happen to me. That is untruthful thinking. It is imagining the future and allowing those imaginations to cause me to be fearful. Many Christians have started to think very lightly of immorality because immoral lifestyles have become acceptable in our society. Someone was describing a movie to me and commented that a couple in the movie was having an affair, but this person noted that it wasn't the usual sordid kind of affair. It was a tender, more genteel kind. Well, that's an example of allowing the morals of our culture to invade our mind and cause us to think unbiblically. any kind of affair should be viewed as impure and wrong by a person who's thinking biblically. Honesty is another area that has been under heavy attack in our society over the last few years. People tend to think of lying as relative. In other words, the situation determines whether it's right or wrong to lie. And there's the idea that little lies don't really do any harm. I notice that a great deal of our entertainment treats lying humorously. Well, with all that around us, it's easy for us to think about lying and honesty in unbiblical ways. So how about it? Can you see some areas in your own life where your thinking has been influenced by the world around you and you've lost your biblical mind? The truth of 1 Corinthians 2:16 is that part of the great gift of God to us when we accept Jesus Christ as our Savior is the presence of God's Holy Spirit living within us. And therefore, Paul says, we have the mind of Christ. That means we're able to think like Jesus thinks. In order to think biblically, we must first of all have that mind of Christ within us. You can't think biblically without the power of the Holy Spirit. And then we must learn to carefully control what we allow into our minds, for the input determines the output. The computer world has taught us that if you put garbage in, you get garbage out. Only as we feed our minds with the right things can we expect to think biblically. We'll think about what we read, what we hear, what we see. So if we're hearing, reading, and seeing things that are not in conformity to biblical principles, obviously we're going to start thinking wrongly. You can fail miserably if you allow all kinds of immorality and impurity to be poured into your mind through television, videos, internet, books, podcasts, whatever. It takes careful screening of the input into our minds in order to think biblically. It also takes what I call the replacement theory. When we start to think wrongly and we know we should change, we have to be able to replace the wrong thought with the right one. It's almost impossible to just stop thinking about something, but if you start thinking about something else, then you can be successful at replacing wrong thoughts with right thoughts. That takes a set of your will to say, I will not think about this any longer. Instead, I will think of something good. Many times I actually talk out loud to myself and say, come on, Mary, you know you shouldn't think about that. Now stop it and think about this instead. I can tell you the replacement theory works. Well, there's so much more to say about right thinking. In fact, I've written a book entitled Think About What You Think About, and you'll find more information about it on our website, or you can order it from Amazon. I believe it could help you to learn how to think biblically, and if I can help you do that, I've done you a really big favor. Remember, thinking for yourself can get you into lots of difficulty, but thinking biblically will enable you to make good choices, good decisions, live a godly life, and know the peace and contentment that comes from right thinking. Romans 8, 5, and 6 tells us that those who live according to the sinful nature have their mind set on what that nature desires, but those who live in accordance with the Spirit have their mind set on what the Spirit desires. The mind of sinful man is death, but the mind controlled by the Spirit is life and peace. Biblically thinking guarantees us life and peace. I'd say the return on your investment is very good, wouldn't you? And I encourage you to join me in a daily commitment to think biblically.
9: I know this teaching on thinking biblically has been a passion of yours for a long time. And what you say is true. We need to learn to bring our thoughts into captivity and make them obey Christ, as you reminded us from 2 Corinthians.
8: And you know, Julie, it's a daily pursuit to make sure our thoughts are in line with God's truth. I think it's one area where Satan really can get a foothold in our lives and poison our thoughts. And our culture makes it pretty easy for him to do with all the many sources of information and disinformation available to us.
9: So true. We just have to recognize how he tries to corrupt our minds and make sure we're aware of the importance of guarding what we put in our minds and what we think about. Thanks for this challenge, Mary. Do your thoughts control you, or do you control your thoughts? In our world, it's easy to let our minds spiral out of control, causing anxiety, depression, anger, bitterness, you name it. 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So join us for this special gathering as Mary Lohman teaches. You can register at our website today, ChristianWorkingWoman.org. I'm Julie Bastide, so glad that you joined me today, and I hope you were encouraged and challenged in your faith. And we'll join us again next week for more from the Christian Working Woman.

Some seeds look small but carry big potential. I'm Cindy Tang with Moving Moments. I was sitting in my office looking at a maple tree covered with those little helicopter seeds, thousands of them. Eventually, they will fall, and some will grow into beautiful trees. And that got me thinking, what kind of seeds am I planting? Jesus talked about this in Matthew 13, 18 to 23, the parable of the sower. Some seeds fall on hard ground, some get choked out, but some take root and produce a harvest. That's the goal. Not just planting seeds, but planting ones that grow. Seeds of faith, kindness, truth. So today, ask yourself, what kind of seeds am I planting? Because what we plant today will grow tomorrow. To listen to more encouraging stories like this, go to movingmoments.org. I'm Cindy Tang with Moving Moments. Now it's your time to make a move.

0: When you've got a message that's worth shouting from the mountaintops, what's the best way to share it? 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
1: This is Families of Faith.
3: Hello and welcome. Thank you for joining us today. This is Families of Faith, and Stacy, we're in a different location today, aren't we?
4: We sure are. We're on the road.
3: We're not at home in the studio.
4: No. I think it looks a little different. We're in a cute little small country church right now.
3: That's right. We are going to be gone for 3 weeks doing a Bible prophecy seminar, and we're in the middle of the first week right now.
4: We sure are. So this is very much just a day in the life here with us.
3: That's right. So we just thought we would share a little bit of what it looks like when our family goes on the road, and some of the lessons that we've learned in the past, some of the lessons we're continuing to learn, and hopefully something will be helpful.
4: We pray so. We should pray.
3: Okay, let's pray. Father in heaven, we thank you for your love for each one of us, for your love for all those who are watching and listening. As we share some of the experiences you've led us through, especially as we take our family on the road, we pray that it can be encouraging, maybe entertaining, but certainly helpful for others. We pray in Jesus' name. Amen.
4: Amen.
3: All right. So life gets a little bit hectic when we go on the road, and we get all six of us in our family, and we get in our little motorhome.
4: Small space.
3: That's right. And maybe we should start with the verse that you have.
4: Oh,
3: because
4: yes.
3: This is our motto, our family motto, which we become especially aware of our need of this motto.
4: Oh,
3: when
4: yes.
3: When we go on these trips.
4: We need it all the time, but especially
3: absolutely
4: on these trips. Okay, this is John 3, verse 30, and it's very simple and very short. He must increase, but I must decrease.
3: That becomes very real when you have six people in a motorhome.
4: Yep, because if we're increasing, then the size is even smaller, and that doesn't work out well.
3: So this is something that, we have to remember it ourselves, but we're sure trying to share it and instill it into our children as well. There's constant opportunities to practice decreasing when your family is on the road like this.
4: Yeah, one shower for six people. One toothbrushing sink for six people.
3: That's right, that's
4: Maybe
3: right.
4: Maybe we should use the kitchen. That would be smart. At least have two.
3: So, yeah, as we were thinking about what to share here, there really are a lot of lessons that we've felt like the Lord has helped us understand as we've done these month-long evangelistic series now for quite a few years. And maybe we could start with this one. When we are especially preparing for a trip, or just beginning a trip, we often see the devil really attacking in very specific, directed ways. Mm-hmm. And we can share a few stories about how we've experienced that.
4: We should start at the beginning, near the beginning when we started.
3: Yeah, one of the first series we ever did, we had three children at that time and a little Yorkshire Terrier. Her name was Molly. And what'd she weigh, 3 or 4 pounds?
4: Yes, very little.
3: Little tiny thing. Anyways, we were staying in a campground on this particular series way up in Montana.
4: We were borrowing that camper.
3: A friend had let us borrow that camper, right. And so we're at this campground, and it was opening night. We were getting from the camper into our minivan to go to the church for the very first meeting of this month-long series. And what happened?
4: Well, we had all the kids strapped in their seats, and we were just going back to the motorhome, as I remember it, to get a few more items. And about that time, a large dog next door was barking, and Molly heard, and she jetted out the door without a leash and went towards that dog. And now you have to pick it up because I never even saw that dog.
3: You didn't see it, yeah. Yeah, she went to attack this large dog. And the next thing I knew, this dog had our little dog in its mouth just shaking her back and forth like a rag doll. So as I was trying to figure out how to safely get in there and try to save our little dog, the owner of the other dog fortunately jumped in and got his dog to release Molly, and she came limping back. I was amazed she could even walk. She came limping back.
4: Oh, that's where I saw her. It was horrifying. I mean, she was yelping, and she was laid wide open. Her whole, I mean, it's amazing it didn't get her eye or her ear. It didn't, but it was like her head and all the way down her neck, just raw meat.
3: The skin on the side of her face had just been pulled right back.
4: Been ripped off, like ripped off. Yep. And
3: but none of our kids saw any of that.
4: Yes.
3: That was amazing.
4: Somehow.
3: And they were very little at that time. That would have been very traumatic.
4: So we're trying to figure out how to get you to the meeting and me to the vet in a short period of time. So I just remember we jumped in the car, and my uncle lived near, and so he met us and took me over to the vet. Well, you were able to start the series without a hitch, thank the Lord. And the next day we had Molly back, all stitched up. Do you remember how many stitches?
3: That was a lot. I don't remember how many.
4: It was a lot. And they even had to get a graft from the hospital, a human graft, to put in there because there wasn't enough skin. She was a sight, but she was living.
3: And she survived and lived many years after that.
4: Yes.
3: Just as aggressive and ornery as ever. I always said, didn't change her character at all. But that was one of the times we've really seen the devil, you know, try to attack. And he'll do it through any means he can, whether it's a pet or one of your kids or just a little more strife between me and you as husband and wife.
4: He'll do it through technology.
3: Health. Yeah.
4: Health. Oh, yeah.
3: So this year, we've had two of these series this fall, and both times I've gotten a pretty good sore throat just a couple of weeks beforehand. And, you know, praise the Lord, both times I've been able to pull through it and gotten a little better. But
4: I'm thinking of a funny story, and this has been a few years ago now also. I think maybe we were pregnant with our last one, but we all started feeling a little scratchy throats, and we were, I think, near the beginning or not very far into the series, and we're like, oh, no. We try so hard to eat really healthy, stay away from desserts and sugar, stay at our best, and we were coming down with something. So we had found out that those vitamin C chewable, kind of big round ones, were really...
3: They help,
4: yummy,
3: yeah.
4: And helpful for the kids. They were young. And so we went to like a natural grocer's nearby, and you ran in to get those.
3: That was your first mistake, is letting me get them. But
4: no, this is, we wouldn't have such a great story. So what happened?
3: Well, I brought these back.
4: I knew right away what he brought back. I was like, oh, those are not the yummy chewables. Those are the swallow kind.
3: But we didn't.

0: And then we called the second child, and somehow none of them was watching what the other kid was going through. And that was pretty entertaining.
1: Do that to all of them. Yeah. But I think we did get better and made it through that series. Praise the Lord.
0: Yeah. So, yeah, there's always those challenges that, I mean, some we bring on ourselves, but, you know, the devil is clearly doing all he can to discourage. And, you know, that's the other thing I found just talking about attacks of the devil. In a month-long series, you know, we're out for 4 weeks. It often seems like the third week is the week when...
1: The low point.
0: Yeah, that's the low point. And there's sometimes several things. The energy is running low. By that time, you've lost some people that had been coming, and so that can get discouraging. Mm-hmm. The family's starting to really feel the need to be back home and to not be on the road. And so all of that often seems to come together in the third week there. But... you know, the Lord always carries us through. You push through that and you hit the last week, and you kind of get your second wind and you can finish strong. Yeah.
1: I'm thinking of another attack from the devil on technology specifically and recently. Yeah.
0: Well, it's been several times that, I mean, technology can always be a challenge. I think everyone knows that. But it's interesting, a couple months ago when we were in another state doing the same series for 4 weeks, technology worked great at both churches. I was kind of doing a simultaneous series at two churches, and everything had gone pretty fine. And until we came to the same sermon at both churches near the end of the series, which dealt with the state of the dead and what happens when we die. Mm-hmm. And at both churches on that night, we just had fits with the technology. Mm-hmm. The microphones weren't working right at one church. The video wasn't connecting. And at the other church, everything went a little better until the very final minute of the meeting.
1: Punchline.
0: When you're making you know, your final point and then your appeal, and the live stream just stopped. No explanation, it just stopped. So... I remember actually that same series in Montana that we were talking about when our little dog was attacked, or she attacked the other dog. But we had some major technology problems on the night that I was presenting the Mark of the Beast. So there are, it seems to us, certain subjects that we know the devil especially does not want shared, discussed, and studied. Mm-hmm. And on those nights in particular, we often see problems with the technology.
1: Yes, and, you know, just we're talking about how the devil's worked in our lives, but how does he work in each individual's life, you know, coming to the meetings? And he does, you know, to distract and prevent them from coming, etc.
0: Boy, we saw that actually on the very first series we ever did when we lived in Colorado. And we were about 4 or 5 nights into a 4-week series, and a terrible flood hit northern Colorado. Actually, several people lost their lives in it. A storm just parked out right over the mountains there, and the water collected in these little narrow canyons that lead out of the mountains, and horrible flooding. The series went on, and we kept a few people, but of course, a lot of people had major damage in their homes. Their basements were flooded. What do you do? So, and I'm not saying that the devil brought that flood just because the series was going on, but he'll use anything that he can to keep people away.
1: But I think it's important not to give him too much credit. We're talking about what he can do, and he is more powerful than we are. But just at a prayer, we can unlock heaven's, all of heaven's resources to help us.
0: Yep.
1: And so
0: we've had other experiences that remind us that God's in control. I remember actually this was the same series that we were doing at one of those places, and I hit that third week low. And I was out one day doing some errands after trying to visit some people, and I had gotten pretty discouraged, and so I was praying, Lord, I need some encouragement here.

0: you know. And so I had prayed that prayer for a little while, and then I went to the post office in that town. And I had been praying especially about one particular guy that had been coming to the meetings, and then he had stopped. And I had tried to call him and couldn't reach him. And so, anyways, I went to the post office and did my business there. And as I was had turned around and was headed back out the door, who do you guess walked in?
1: There he was.
0: There he was, the same guy I had been praying about. And so we had a nice chat there in the hallway, and he actually ended up coming back to several more of the meetings. And, you know, I've always remembered that as one example of how the Lord can and will show us that he's still in control, he's still in charge.
1: Absolutely. And it's so worth it for us, we have found, to stay together as a family. I mean, we just think of life with you gone a month here and a month there, and we just stay home would be no fun. So to stay together is a blessing, no matter the sacrifice.
0: I'm glad you're all with me.
1: we're glad too.
0: But, you know, we do have to be intentional, especially as our children get older. We're finding that we have to really think it through carefully and be intentional about how we help them manage that time, because the routine totally changes.
1: Mm-hmm.
0: The schedules totally change.
1: And different days off, and having to do school maybe on a Sunday and have a different day off to be able to fit with your schedule, and later just, nights.
0: Just living takes longer.
1: Yep.
0: You know, you don't have multiple showers like you might have in your house, and so the simple process of getting your showers and getting dressed takes a long time.
1: It does.
0: And of course, cooking is harder. You know, you don't have your full kitchen.
1: Yes.
0: But it's all possible, and it's all doable. And so it takes flexibility. And I think that's actually one of the great lessons that, especially for the kids, right? Learning to be flexible, to be adaptable. We talk about mission trips. If you've ever been on a mission trip, you know, how important it is, or been a student missionary like you were. It's so important to be flexible and adaptable and, you know, able to just kind of change the way you're thinking about something. And
1: that's right.
0: These kind of trips are a good chance for kids to learn that.
1: It sure is. I'm thinking of another verse in Philippians, chapter 2, verse 3, and it says, "Let nothing be done through strife or vainglory, but in lowliness of mind, let each esteem other better than themselves." And that's just so fitting. If we're looking after the needs of others in our motorhome more than ourselves, we're going to fit in there better. It's going to go smoother. If we're thinking about me, myself, and I, getting to the bathroom first, getting changed first, etc., it becomes tight quarters quickly. But
0: well, of course, these lessons and this way of thinking is important for any family at any time, whether
1: yes.
0: you're in a little motorhome or a big house or somewhere in between. I think the close proximity over an extended time period brings situations maybe in a more intense way, but every family can benefit practicing this every single day.
1: Oh, yeah. This is given to selfish people. And so it's for all of us, like you said, all the time.
0: We could talk about the routines that we do try to establish when we're on the road.
1: Yes. It varies as well.
0: Yeah.
1: We had found that it's nice to find a place to take the kids to exercise and then get showers for everybody right away, and then go back and start school and our routine for the rest of the day. But that's not possible where we're at in this location. So we're having to get a little bit creative and figure out ways to get the kids' energy out and in other ways.
0: But the exercise is so important. I mean, it's important for us too. It helps you stay healthy. It clears the mind. I find that's especially important. You know, there's a lot of brain work when you're
1: preparing
0: and then presenting a series, and getting that exercise really helps just energy-wise, and it clears my mind.
1: Mm-hmm.
0: And so the kids love it. It's important for them to have that time outside.
1: Mm-hmm.
0: You know, you need fresh air.
1: Yes.
0: Being in a little motorhome doesn't provide a lot of fresh air.
1: No, but yeah, that's another thing. We try to get outside as much as possible, and where we're at right now is actually a very lovely, pretty spot.
0: Mm-hmm.
1: And they can play outdoors. We've had nice weather so far, so a lot of blessings. But what else I was thinking about is,
0: well, we've talked about homeschooling on this show before, so why don't you talk a little bit about what does homeschooling look like?
1: Yeah, well, it just means bring the books along and fit it in where we can. It's not always the same exact. But they know their morning routine, their independent work, and then what we can do together. Sometimes it's in the car as we're driving. We just have to squeeze it in where we can. But yeah, that's the beauty of homeschool, is being flexible, being able to take it with us wherever we go.
0: Yeah.
1: And they get, I was telling you, a full Bible class when they're able to attend your meetings. It's wonderful. I feel so blessed. The Lord knew, I just say this right now, the Lord knew that I needed to go through these series more than the average person. And I mean that. I think about that a lot. And I'm so grateful for the opportunity to sit in on the meetings every chance I can. It hasn't been every time, but it's a lot of times.
0: Well, we could talk about this. We were just talking about this earlier this evening after the meeting tonight. And that is that, you know, there are, well, so we went through a prophecy in Daniel chapter 9 tonight in the meeting.
1: Mm-hmm.
0: And it's a time prophecy, and there's a starting date, and there's other markers throughout it. And it's a fascinating prophecy. It's an important one. But, you know, we were talking together, and one individual actually came up after the meeting saying, you know, asking, do you have some more helps? You know, we had given a handout and a study guide, but this person wanted to know if there were any additional helps that we had that could, you know, help them understand how all these verses fit together. And you made the comment to me, well, you share this all the time, and so it's easier for you to lock everything in your mind, which is probably true.
1: Oh, yeah. When you teach it and share it, absolutely. You've got it solid. I'm sitting there listening and trying to get it solid.
0: But I will say this. I remember when, you know, when I wasn't sharing it a lot, I felt confused by a lot of these prophecies, too. So here's the point. You really don't learn something until you are sharing it with somebody else, until you're teaching it.
1: Mm-hmm.
0: So if there are portions of the Bible that maybe you feel intimidated by, or you just feel like, I don't know enough to share that, that's okay. We understand that. Pray that God will give you a chance to share it with somebody else. Pray for a Bible study. And as you share, as you teach, even if you're reading a study guide yourself, mm-hmm. and saying, here's what the paragraph says,
1: mm-hmm.
0: just that process of sharing it will really help start to lock these things into the mind and mm-hmm. Clarify it.
1: There's research about this. I don't know it all right off the top of my head, but when you're sitting, like how much you actually retain, it's a small percent. Versus if you're maybe being active while you're listening, maybe exercising at the same time, or being able to verbalize it back, or anyways. So yeah, we need to share it more. I want to, so I get it solid in my mind.
0: You know, and a lot of folks, and I've been there too myself, we get scared at the idea of giving a Bible study.
1: Mm-hmm.
0: And usually, probably the biggest reason is, I don't know enough. What if they ask a question that I don't know the answer to?
1: Mm-hmm.
0: And the honest answer to that is, there's always more to learn.
1: Yeah, there's nothing wrong with saying, I don't know. Let's find out.
0: We're going to be studying through eternity and still learning things that were in the Word of God. So start where you're at,
1: mm-hmm.
0: and just ask the Lord to help me here, or maybe find someone that can come along with you, or even ask your pastor. Say, listen, I want to learn how to give Bible studies. I don't feel quite confident right now. Would you help me? And I'm sure your pastor would fall over backwards, and after he stands back up, he'd be happy. Yeah, come along. I'll teach you how to give Bible studies.
1: Yes, I think that's a great idea. And you know, writing it down, sharing it, you'll get it solidified in your own mind.
0: Yeah. So, yeah, life certainly changes when you go on the road for an extended period of time.
1: Mm-hmm. As we record this, it's late at night.
0: And do our eyes look glassy and
1: you
0: red?
1: Actually made the comment, well, you usually wake up at night, but I'm not tonight. You said, I'm worried you're going to slump over and you'll be doing it alone.
0: Well, the time changed last night, so we're fighting. Our bodies feel an hour later than the clock says it is. That's another
1: reason. That's true.
0: Yeah. But, you know, it's a privilege and a blessing to be able to do this kind of work, and we're thankful for it.
1: And
0: we're,
1: stay together as a family.
0: I've told you this many times, that I'm the one that feels like I've benefited the most from being in ministry work.
1: Oh, same. Likewise.
0: You know, it's...
1: I feel like the Lord has called us in it to save us.
0: For my own salvation, yeah. Mm-hmm. So... the Lord has a work and a calling for each one of us. He has a calling for each one of you, for your families, and it may look different for everybody.
1: Mm-hmm.
0: And that's part of the beauty of God's plan and how he wants to use the body of Christ.
1: Mm-hmm.
0: You know, for us, answering that call has meant some unforeseen changes in our life.
1: Mm-hmm.
0: Change of career for me, and...
1: the need to be flexible.
0: Going places, you know, that sometimes it's hard to know how to plan. You just don't know what's going to come. But all of it has been such a tremendous learning experience and a blessing. And whenever any of us or as a family, we answer that call, the Lord will more than repay the blessings that we feel like we're giving up.
1: Yeah, and I'm just thinking about our listeners. We don't know all the specifics of your life right now. What is it? Chaotic? Is it uncertain? Is it going along pretty smooth? You know, what is it looking like for you? But God knows, and He's a prayer away from helping us conquer whatever challenges we're facing in our lives.
0: That's right. And he's got a purpose and a plan. He's got people that you in your sphere of influence can reach that maybe nobody else can.
1: Amen.
0: So we want to encourage and challenge you to just say yes to God every day. And whatever he's laying on your heart right now, don't be afraid to say yes, we'll do that.
1: And we'll keep trying to do the same.
0: That's right. So keep building your family of faith every day, and we'll see you next time.
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4: Hey, I know that music. This must be the weekend wrap-up story of Between the Lines with Pastor Don Pate. And I must be Keith Kelly, your host from day to day on this unique worldwide daily teaching ministry. Welcome and thank you for joining us as we conclude what has been a really eye-opening discussion on some of the great visions of the Bible. Man, have we had a whirlwind tour on some of the most incredible prophetic utterances. It may be that you've missed some of them, but we can help you out. For a suggested donation of just $10 or more, you can have all of the teaching on this momentous topic on two high-quality audio cassettes. Just listen, because in a few minutes, our pastor will give you the information you need to find out more. Now let's join our teacher one more time, this time in a little different venue. This time, let's allow him to put on the storyteller's coat and see how God shared something remarkable to one of his prophets. Let's get a vision of what it means to look beyond the grave today on Between the Lines.
5: It was such a strange and challenging time for the new body of believers, the early church. You may or may not know that, you know, not everything was sweetness and light. Oh, yes, some of it was just wonderful. I mean, it was just majestic. They loved each other, and they shared communally together, and they took care of each other and all this. But, you know, I've got some good news and some bad news for you. The good news is the church, you know, had marvelous and majestic and wonderful opportunities to spread the name of Jesus right under his shadow within a few days and weeks after he was on this earth. The bad news is the church is filled with people. Oops, you know, that in itself, I mean, there you have it. Yes, people being transformed by God, being transformed by Christ, but in the process of transformation, and as a result, not everything was working out exactly the way, you know, they might have wanted. I mean, some of the old guard, the original, think about it, the original group, the original cluster, they were Jews, and they sort of saw the world from a Jewish perception, and they talked from a Jewish understanding. They used the lingo, the idiomatic expressions of the old house of faith. You know, the original church was predominantly Jewish. And then as the gospel expanded out of Jerusalem, beyond Judea, beyond Samaria, to the uttermost parts of the world, well, you have to know what happened. I mean, the church didn't stay predominantly Jewish. More and more Gentiles started coming in, and as a result, there was this, you know, tension between the old guard, the old main line, the old main understanding, and then the people who were coming in with, you know, sort of some new views and some new questions. And one of the things that we see is that there was this disparity in caring that, you know, it's kind of easy to take care of the old people who've been around for a while, and we know them, and we understand, speak the same language, but, you know, these new foreigners, you know, we don't know them so well, so we kind of ignore them. Besides that, they speak funny. We don't even understand their accent. I mean, it's hard to communicate. You know that that's true in any human endeavor, that birds of a feather flock together. We tend to gravitate to our own. Well, in the early church, that was also true. The leadership tended to still sort of favor and focus on the people who, you know, where it was less work. They spoke the same language. The people who were the new ones, the new wave, the converts, and, you know, it was a little harder to communicate with them and understand their needs. And as a result, they sort of came across as second-class citizens. Well, the Lord revealed to the early church that they needed to do something about that. And so they created this group called the Deacons. The deacons were the ones that could pick up the work because of the disparity of how the Gentile widows and orphans and children were being treated versus the old Jewish widows and orphans and children. And so the apostles gathered together, and under the enlightenment of the Holy Spirit, they said, you know, we need to create an organization, a group, a ministry that can take care of some of the needs that, you know, that we're not very good at. I mean, we don't speak the language, we don't understand their needs, and you know, we've been given a different ministry. And so they created the deacons, and there were some good ones. Oh, you remember, there was Philip and Prochorus and Nicanor and Timon and Parmenas. There was Nicholas. He was the new one out of Antioch. He hadn't been a Christian very long, but boy, was he a convert. He really, you know, he knew Christ and understood the ministry of the Holy Spirit well. And so he was new from Antioch. And then, of course, there was Stephen. Now, Stephen was Judean, but he came late into the house of faith. He wasn't as new as, say, Nicholas was in the faith, but he came late into the house of faith. He hadn't walked in the ministry of Jesus. He hadn't mixed and mingled with the apostles. He was new to the house of faith. But boy, very quickly, the quality of his conversion, it became self-evident. I mean, the fruit of the Spirit, the love, the joy, the peace, the radiance, the faith, the hope. I mean, these things were just, God found incredibly fertile ground in this man, Stephen. And even though he had not been in the house of faith very long, the early church, they came to understand this man's special. I mean, he has a sense of how to help the hurting people. And the people, they loved to approach him. They loved to deal with him. He was so gentle. He was so insightful. Did you hear some of the stories? I mean, the Bible says that he did great and mighty deeds. We don't know for sure what they were. I mean, maybe one of them was that widow. Remember, it was Archippus' widow, and how that she survived, existed by sewing. Now, she was a seamstress, and she could sew. But maybe hear this story about how that she was running out of cloth and she had no means to purchase more cloth at the marketplace, and how that maybe Stephen went to her house and prayed over her last bolt of cloth. And guess what? just like that Old Testament miracle about the oil that just didn't wear out and run out, and the wheat that, you know, every time they opened up the little lid, there was more wheat and there was more grain in there. Why, did you hear the story that maybe that's what Stephen did? He prayed over that bolt of cloth, and why, every day, that woman, when she went to her little cupboard for her cloth, she had enough for that day to sew. And it got her through the tough times. And the word of this miracle, you know, probably encircled the lady. And the believers were more convinced. And people who were skeptical, you know, they had to at least deal with it and say, you know, something's going on here. This is supernatural. Maybe that was one of his great and mighty deeds. I don't know. Or maybe it was when Yehuda's son fell into the pool of Siloam. You know, the children in Jerusalem, when it's kind of hot, they'll go to the pool of Siloam and they'll play there. And there must have been a little boy. Maybe Yehuda's son, his littlest one. You know, he had a four, I think, if I remember. Maybe five. But his littlest one, everybody was busy and splashing and playing and enjoying themselves. And somebody, you know, they weren't quite attentive enough. They weren't really paying attention. And Yehuda's youngest fell into the pool, and suddenly somebody looked over, and the little guy was floating face down, and this panic, and they screamed and they yelled, and maybe they sent for Stephen. I mean, who else would you send for? Who else seemed to have access to heaven the way Stephen did? In the early church, they hardly knew of anybody. And maybe they sent for Stephen, and he came, and he prayed, and that boy was restored to life. That might have been one of his mighty deeds. Or maybe there was that day when Mishael, he fell. And when he fell, he stumbled in front of a cart, and the cart went over him, rolled over him, and crushed him. And oh, his legs were just absolutely shattered. There was a bruising and a damage, internal damage that went up his side. You could see immediately this man was gravely injured in the accident. Mishael with the accident of the cart. And it was right near the synagogue of the aliens there in Jerusalem. The Synagogue of the Aliens was a house of faith that was created for people who weren't, you know, the old guard of Jerusalem. It was for sort of the new people who moved into the city, who came from other areas around, who weren't really incorporated into the mainstream of the old style of Jerusalem life. And there actually was, you know, right there, right near that synagogue, this accident when Mishael was crushed, and people came running out, and they came out of the synagogue, and they saw there was this man just terribly, terribly wounded. Well, what are we going to do? And somebody said, well, maybe we should carry him to a physician. And they looked, and his legs were shattered so badly, and it was evident from his sight. I mean, they would not have enough time to carry him to a physician. And even if they did, there was no physician who had the skill to deal with this type of damage, this type of trauma. And someone said, well, maybe we should at least call a physician and he could run here. And they said, we're wasting our breath. Is there a physician anywhere in the house of Israel? Is there a physician anywhere in the world who can deal with this kind of damage? This man, he's a dead man. He's barely alive and quivering. It's evident that this wheel from this cart has just, it's crushed the life out of him. Let us just remain and pray with him. And it was at that time, as the crowd was gathered together looking, they saw a young man step forward. The young man was Stephen. He happened to be passing by. Maybe the Holy Spirit actually told him, whispered to him, look, you need to go down this street past the synagogue of the aliens today at such and such a time at the fourth hour. Because when you get there at the 11th hour, when you get there, you'll find that this has happened and you need to be there because I have an appointment for you at that time, a very important appointment. It is momentous. It is going to be a life-changing appointment for many people. And so maybe under the inspiration of the Holy Spirit, Stephen made his appointment. He made his rendezvous with destiny right there in front of the synagogue of the aliens. Sure enough, he knelt down and prayed over this man, Mishael. And he stood up and he said, there is no power in me, nor any physician in Israel, nor in all of the world in the empire that can cure you. But I say to you, in the name of Jesus of Nazareth, arise. And it may have been that his eyes were so clear, that he was so absolutely confident and focused on what he was saying in his prayer and then in his proclamation of healing, that the whole crowd was sort of, their attention was arrested. They were looking right at Stephen, just, wow. This man is completely at peace. He's in command here of this event, this moment. When suddenly they saw some stirring out of the side of the, and they looked down, and Mishael was dusting himself off and standing up. Nothing had been seen like this in the house of Israel. Not for a long, long time. Now, there was at the synagogue of the aliens a man, a young man. He attended and called that his home synagogue because he was not a long-term resident of Jerusalem either. His name was Saul. He came from the region of Cilicia. Saul attended that synagogue because he had come from a region that was very cosmopolitan. He enjoyed the mix and the mingle of many ethnic backgrounds and languages and cultures, and he found the mixture of the house of the synagogue of the alien to be refreshing, not as structured and staid where everyone was an old mainstream Jew. And so he called it his home congregation. And it may have been that that day Saul was right there and he stood by and he watched this event and suddenly he heard the invocation of the name of Jesus of Nazareth. And he stepped forward and he said, "How dare you? How dare you speak of healing in the name of Jesus of Nazareth, young man? What is your name?" The young man looked at him and said, "My name is Stephen. I am the son of Barzillai." "Stephen, son of Barzillai? Do you not know what you have done? You have invoked the name of a heretic prophet, a man rejected by the Sanhedrin, a man cursed of God." And Stephen looked and he said, "Yes, I'm very well aware of what I've done. I invoke the name of Jesus because this is the man who, though condemned and though crucified and though proclaimed heretic by the synagogue and by the Sanhedrin, this is the man that was the elect of God, the anointed of our nation, of our people." "Heresy, I say to you," young Saul said, "heresy. Do you not know that this man cannot be the Messiah of Israel, that this man is cursed of God? How dare you? I command of you at this moment to revoke your incantation of the name of Jesus. In the presence of these, the faithful of Israel, I am absolutely indignant that in my presence you would do this." And some of the people pulled Stephen aside and said, "Do you know who you're talking to? Don't debate with this man. That's Saul. That's Saul of Tarsus of Cilicia. He is the youngest and newest member of the Sanhedrin. And he is a man that his reputation is going throughout Israel as being the incredible defender of the faith. This man has clarity in the understandings of the rules and the laws of our people and in the word such as no one. And please, Stephen, you know, you don't know. You can't take this man on. He's the student of Gamaliel. You can't take him on. Not here. If we were you, just back off and walk away." And Stephen stepped forward and he said, "I'm not intimidated by this man. In fact, I expected this interaction. I was brought here this day under the teaching of the Holy Spirit, under the guidance of the Spirit of God. For this moment, I was brought here to confront you. Saul of Tarsus, I say to you that this mighty deed that you cannot explain, it was performed in the name of the one that you condemned, the one who was crucified and risen again and ever lives. Yes, I proclaim him the anointed." At that time, Saul just went into a rage. He began to scream. He said, "All you loyal men of Jerusalem, come with me. Let's take him. Let us take him to the council at this very moment." And he began to almost go into a rage. When they came to the room of the Sanhedrin, Saul immediately sent messengers. And they ran throughout the city. He, as a member of the Sanhedrin, first sent a messenger to the high priest. "We have a man who is proclaiming heresy in the name of a heretic, and he's going to attract the attention of the nation. We must silence this man now. There must be an immediate meeting, a convention of the great council." Well, when this young man, who was passionate about the ways of Israel, when the high priest received the message that young Saul, the prize student of Gamaliel, was demanding an audience, why, this was certainly something extraordinary. And the high priest did. He sent a summons to all of the leadership of Israel that they were to convene immediately in the room of the Sanhedrin. Saul stepped forward when they were all assembled. Yes, the whole room was full. The great Nazi was in place. All of the 70 were there, seated in the horseshoe shape of the room with the three side benches of the ones who were the ones to be mentored, the young men who were the apprentice with the intention of someday perhaps filling a seat of the Sanhedrin. And Saul himself stepped forward and he said, "Men of Israel, hear me this day. I, Saul, the student of Gamaliel, I confronted this man. I heard this young man, Stephen, the one whom I accuse now, of heresy. I accuse him more than that. I accuse him of blasphemy. For he has proclaimed and invoked the name of the heretic prophet Jesus of Nazareth as though he was the anointed and equal to God. I heard it with my own ears. And I, Saul of Tarsus, I invoke to you in the name of my great teacher Gamaliel. I proclaim to you right now that we must nip this thing in the bud. We must immediately quash this rebellion against the house of faith. I speak to you in the name of Gamaliel, the one whom you all respect, that this is nothing short of blasphemy and heresy." Suddenly, Stephen stepped forward and he said, "Men of Israel, hear me. My name is Stephen. I am the son of Barzillai. I do not speak to you in the name of Gamaliel. I do not defend myself in the name of any rabbi teacher. I speak to you by the authority of the name of the one who brought this man back from the edge of the grave, from the brink of death. I today respond to you in the name of Jesus of Nazareth." Immediately, Saul screamed and he said, "That name again, you did it, you did it. Silence. I am compelled to call you to silence by the Spirit of the Almighty. We will see how your courage stands up against the weight of the Holy Temple." "The temple?" Stephen said quietly in response. "The temple? Let me speak to you of the temple and its ritual. Our people were called by God out of slavery through the hand of our great prophet Moses. We encamped around the mountain there, and it was there that we struck covenant with this God to be his people. But as the prophets told so many times, we were stiff-necked. We received the great visions of heaven. We did not break ourselves to be molded into the people of the covenant. We were disobedient time and time again against the loyalty of our great Father in heaven, against the laws of our father Moses. All of you know this to be true. This was our history. So it is written. But men, I say to you, we once again have come to a crossroads in the house of Israel. Just as our fathers received the precious opportunity to serve God, to be his covenant people, the ones who were precious in a unique way to the Holy One, we have now been called to a moment when we have the opportunity again to show our loyalty. But I say to you that this nation has failed because it has stood in opposition to Jesus, the Son of the Highest. Blasphemy, Saul screamed, and all of the men, blasphemy. They grabbed him and they began to drag him from the council. The milling crowd roughly dragged him through the streets and jostled Stephen on the way to the site of execution. Saul, at every street corner, the one who had served as lead prosecutor, stood up and raised his hands, and he said, "This man, Stephen, he is the son of Barzillai. He is accused this day of blasphemy. He has said that he would destroy the temple. We have those who would witness against him. He said he would destroy the house of this temple because of the name of the cursed heretic prophet Jesus. Every man that I question on the streets, I, Saul, I ask them, can you guarantee that you have not heard from this man that he would destroy our way of life?" And not one of them could say it. "So therefore, I stand on the street corner as we move this man to execution, and I ask, is there any here who would give reason for appeal that we might go back into the room to save this man's life?" "No, there is silence among you. I understand. We will move on." And at every street corner, he again shouted, "This is Stephen, the son of Barzillai. This man is accused of blasphemy. Do any of you have any reason for why we might bring him to appeal?" "No, Stephen, no one stands to your defense." They moved on through the streets until they came 10 paces from the site of execution. They could see the pit before them. They could see the site of stoning before them. I ask you one more time, said Saul. I ask you, Stephen, do you have any defense of yourself against the accusation of blasphemy for invoking the name of Jesus? And at that point, Stephen looked and he smiled and he said, Saul, I answer you, as I believed in the room of the council, oh, if only you would come to understand Jesus, what a power you could be in his hand. At that point, Saul just screamed and he ripped off the coat of Stephen. He was going to hold it until Stephen was dead. He pushed Stephen forward till they came 3 paces from the site of execution. He turned one last time and he lifted his hands before all who were assembled. He said, Men of Israel, this day, this heretic has invoked the name of a condemned and crucified man against the temple and against our way of life. Do any of you this day speak to his defense in any way? In that case, you are condemned to death, Stephen. We give you, son of Barzillai, a moment that you may repent before heaven, that you may seek the mercy of heaven, because with God as our witness, you will not receive mercy from us. Stephen at that moment smiled and he said, Once more I say to you, Saul, man of Tarsus, if Jesus can come into your heart and into your life, what a power you will be for him. Saul was furious. He screamed, Kill him! Silence this poison from out of our land! This man's words will destroy us. He invokes venom into our atmosphere. They tied his hands. They pushed him forward. And just as he was kneeling on the edge of the pit, Saul heard. He heard as the young man looked up to heaven, he heard the son of Barzillai proclaim, Oh Lord, they have no idea what they are doing. Don't hold this against them. Especially this young man, Saul. They pushed him into the pit to his death. Saul turned from that pit, furious, enraged. But somehow, he had a sense, a clarity that was nagging him, that was hammering him. He heard the voice of Stephen. He heard the arguments that he could not contradict. And somehow, he couldn't get it out of his mind, and so he became enraged. He became a man enraged to try to silence the voice within him, the voice that spoke of Jesus of Nazareth, the voice that actually asked that he might not be held accountable for the death of that noble Stephen. Oh, he was determined to do whatever he could to silence that voice of conviction. But the vision remained, the vision of a young man kneeling by the side of the pit, completely at peace, who claimed that he had a vision himself, a view of Christ exalted at the right hand of the Father. Young Saul thought he could put this vision out of his mind, but he could not. It burned into him until the day when, on the way to Damascus, enraged, breathing out threatenings and slaughters against the church, trying to silence the name of Jesus from the earth, trying to erase the Christ, Saul himself was knocked off his horse and received a vision that burned in his eyes to the day of his death, and he became a man transformed. This week in the series, we've been spending time looking at the great visions, some of the great visions of heaven that have been given to earth through the prophets, visions from Ezekiel and Daniel, visions from Revelation. I don't know if it's ever crossed your mind, my friend, that individuals also receive visions, visions from heaven, insights, flashes of God's thinking, clarity about their own lives, about the calling that God has on their lives and the great and wonderful things that he has planned for them in their lives, if they would respond. And it may very well be, my friend, that you've been running, like Saul, running from Christ, running in front of the clarity of heaven, the clarity of God. I think it's time, friend, for you to quit running. Let's pray. Lord, whatever is the truth about me and what you plan for me and how you feel about me and what you want to do with me, whatever it is, I pray that I would quit running and accept and receive and move into the blessing of heaven. And Lord, for every listener, I pray that Christ would do the same thing through the Holy Spirit. Give every listener a vision of what you intend to do for them, what they mean to you. This is my prayer in Christ's name. Amen.
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3: With SRN News, I'm Mary Rose. Iran has launched missiles at Israel. Tehran says the missiles are in response to an earlier attack by Israel.
4: Israeli officials say the attack is a necessary retaliation against Iranian-backed Hezbollah after terrorists fired into northern Israel earlier in the day. The Jewish state defends its weekend strike on Beirut's southern suburbs, calling it a response to that Hezbollah fire. Lebanese officials say the strike hit a residential building, killing two. Israel maintains it's simply responding to ongoing threats.
3: That's Ken Lorman reporting. Nebraska Senator Republican Pete Ricketts tells the Salem Radio Network he is just back from a forum in Singapore and outlines the highlights.
5: It really was a great opportunity to meet with our Indo-Pacific allies, and in particular, Secretary Hegseth gave a great speech about how we want to work with our partners and allies. We need them to step up. And then he gave shout-outs to all the countries that are stepping up. Japan, for example, is increasing their defense spending, and they are changing their laws so they can sell, for example, ships to our allies in the region. Korea is stepping up their defense spending. They want to take over more responsibility for their defense.
3: Madison Square Garden is reportedly pulling the plug on outdoor watch parties for Game 3 of the NBA Finals Monday night. It comes as President Trump is expected to attend the game as the Knicks host the San Antonio Spurs. The hard closure is expected around the entirety of the venue with no vehicle access or foot traffic allowed through the secured area. The New York Knicks have also announced that MSG and the U.S. Secret Service are enforcing TSA-style screening procedures, and a strict no-bag policy. Guests are being urged to arrive at least 2 hours before tip-off. This is SRN.
6: A World War II memorial and a cemetery in Newton, Kansas, for men who were buried at sea or on foreign soil, stands within a floor of bricks about 20 feet by 20 feet surrounding it. A number of the bricks have names of, I'm assuming, the men who gave their lives. One of them is Lloyd V. Anderson, U.S. Navy, World War II, 1916 to 1944, 28 years young. Who was this man? Where was he born? Where was he raised? Who were his parents? Did he have siblings? Don't know. I stood on sacred ground. Lloyd gave his life for his country, a land of people, from sea to shining sea, from neighbors to the north and neighbors to the south. It is a wonderful land, a land of beautiful landscapes, majestic mountains, grand wildlife, lakes, streams, rivers, and productive soil, where thousands of people have made their living and raised their families. Our wondrous land isn't free. It costs somebody dearly. This is Rod Bieber with Seed Time and Harvest.
3: RN News. America prays.
7: Fewer members of the general population are Christian these days. Church attendance and other spiritual practices are in decline. But there's one thing people still do, and that's pray. According to new numbers from the Barna Group, 73% of American adults pray at least once a week, and Christians pray a lot more. As the Barna Report puts it, quote, spiritual longing remains active even when institutional participation wavers. Michael Harrington reporting.
3: Texas Children's Hospital in Houston has set up a detransition clinic for people who no longer wish to live as the opposite sex. This is part of a settlement with the state over the hospital's practice of helping children live as the opposite sex through the use of hormone treatments and puberty blockers. The new clinic will provide various services, including psychiatry. Per the settlement, Texas Children's must also set up a website. This is SRN News. The Chicago Bears may be moving their stadium out of Illinois.
8: The decision came down after a proposal for tax breaks and financial incentives stalled in the Illinois legislature. The Bears Board of Directors voted to move forward with a project in Hammond, Indiana. That's about 22 miles south of the current facility. Local state representative Cam Buckner said he'd been talking to Bears CEO Kevin Warren and suggested that Illinois might still be on the table. The Bears have played in Chicago since 1921 and Soldier Field since 1971. I'm Jennifer King.
3: Motorists and airline passengers aren't the only travelers thinking about high fuel prices as summer vacations near. Recreational boaters are feeling a pinch from the Iran war, too. The ethanol-free gasoline that many boats prefer is even more expensive than regular gas. So is diesel fuel, which also powers some boats. The National Marine Manufacturers Association says its conversations with boaters indicate they still...
9: A wise word from Proverbs 15 today. Everyone enjoys a fitting reply. It's wonderful to say the right thing at the right time. A word for your life from Proverbs 15, verse 23.

0: 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Life Talk.
1: Welcome to Science, Scripture, and Salvation, a radio ministry of the Institute for Creation Research. In this program, we want to encourage you in your Christian faith by showing how scientific evidence supports the Bible, particularly the Genesis account. The book of Genesis lays the foundation for all matters addressed in the rest of the Bible: the nature of God, His sovereignty in creation, man's purpose, sin, marriage, family, and why we need a Savior are all introduced and explained in Genesis. When we see that the first and most foundational book of the Bible can be trusted in all matters, including science, it builds confidence in the rest of the inspired Word all the way to Revelation. On today's show, we'll be joined by Dr. Brian Thomas, paleobiochemist and research associate with the Institute for Creation Research. Here's Dr. Thomas.
2: Why does recent creation or biblical creation even matter? Why not just settle with creation? Hey, God did it. Doesn't matter how He did it, as long as we agree that He did it. I hear this a lot, but it does matter. It mattered to Jesus. If God's word says it, and God meant to say what He said, and if all the other prophets and apostles, including Jesus, believed it and referenced Genesis creation, if it mattered to them, then who am I to say that it doesn't matter? One of the biggest reasons I think this really does matter, the age of the earth, if you will, is that when we erase biblical creation, when we say, Genesis didn't quite get it right, we blunt the impact of the gospel itself. By inserting millions of years of death, oh, by the way, and thorns and thistles, before sin, then people were dying before sin even entered the universe. Before sin and before the curse, people were dying. Well, that means they were suffering the curse of death before they even sinned, before sin was around. This is backwards, and it undermines the foundation for the gospel. And you know, what's exciting to us at the Institute for Creation Research is all the scientific evidence that backs up recent creation. It backs up biblical creation. We've been talking about many of these evidences this week. We're looking at the stars now. And in the solar system, one of my favorite planets is Saturn. Of course, Saturn itself is too hot for its evolutionary age. It should have cooled down if it's as old as the evolutionary age assignment of 4.5 billion years or so. And no one, no secular astronomer, knows how Saturn could still be as hot as it is. And the same is true with one of its moons, Enceladus. It's a small moon. It orbits the E ring. You know, Saturn has these beautiful rings. Has provided a number of surprising discoveries in recent years. A new report shows it once again defying expectations. Researchers at NASA's Jet Propulsion Laboratory have found that it produces far more heat than they ever predicted. So the smaller an object is, the less likely it should still retain heat from a supposedly billions of years old beginning. It should be cold if it's that old. But the Cassini spacecraft collected heat output data from the moon. Cassini had earlier performed similar studies on Saturn itself and found that the planet is too hot to fit the standard long-age model. But in that standard model, Enceladus, like all the moons and planets in the whole solar system, was born as a spin-off from a ball of hot gas billions of years ago. According to the story, after a few million years, the planets and moons should have lost all their original heat, which itself is given no explanation. But that heat should have gone to the surrounding universe. It shouldn't be still locked in these moons and planets, but it is. For this reason, evolutionary astronomers have been pointing to the still ongoing process of tidal friction. It's kind of like a rescuing device. It does occur. It's supposedly a means of generating the heat that we currently observe. Tidal friction works like this. The moon flexes due to gravitational attraction as it approaches and then retreats from a nearby mass, thus generating friction inside its rocky crust, and that friction should lead to heat. According to Jet Propulsion Laboratory, a 2007 study estimated the heat output of Enceladus based on tidal friction over millions of years. It predicted that Enceladus should have no more than 1.1 gigawatts of heat output due to tidal forces. So we can measure the tidal forces, we can calculate the heat that it should be putting off, and then we can compare that to the heat it actually puts.

0: Their report, published in the Journal of Geophysical Research, found that the, quote, power of Enceladus's south polar terrain is 15.8 gigawatts, 10 times the expected amount. Of course, if Saturn and Enceladus are young, recent creations only thousands of years old, then it's no problem at all for them to have as much heat as they do.
1: It's time for a short break. Stay with us.
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0: We've been considering scientific evidence for recent creation, the science behind recent creation, creation of a world that's only thousands of years old. And I gotta say, I've saved my favorite for the last. And it's blue stars. NASA sometimes calls them blue stragglers, but they're just blue stars. I think God created them just the way they are to baffle evolutionary age assignments. Stellar evolution requires that they have been around for many millions of years. But a blue straggler, according to NASA, is an older star that acquires a new lease on life when it collides and merges with other stars. This conflicts, though, with a study in 2011 that called into question whether stellar collisions can really account for these remarkable stars. Blue stars burn their fuel so quickly that they simply look young. Since their discovery, evolutionary astronomers have sought a way to explain how these stars can even exist. They burn fuel so fast that they should have burned out millions of years ago. American astronomers Aaron Geller and Robert Mathau published in the journal Nature a description of their model for how older stars could have acquired a new lease on life by siphoning matter from nearby gas giant stars through a process that they call mass transfer. They investigated stars within a cluster named NGC 188. It's found in the constellation Cepheus. The cluster contains 21 blue stragglers. 16 of these are binary stars. That means they are closely orbit and interact with a neighbor, a partner star, each one of these 16. The researchers suspected that the blue stragglers' partners were white dwarfs, which would be small, leftover remnants of larger red stars, that the blue ones had drained of fuel. Such dwarfs are too faint for direct observation, but they have enough mass to cause their blue stars, their partners, to wobble. That's how we know that they're binary stars. Of these 16 binaries, 12 had rotational periods right at 1,000 days and were thus called long-period blue stragglers. So the study authors ran a statistical analysis, and it showed that the theoretical and observed mass distributions are the same. In other words, their theory that other stars fed these 12 blue stragglers matched well with what they observed. But did this reconcile the relative youthfulness of these binary blue stars with their assumed billions of years of history? Well, the answer is no. They wrote this, these study authors. Blue straggler stars should already have evolved into giant stars and stellar remnants. See, they're talking about star evolution. You know, the Bible talks about stars. It says in Genesis 1 about God, and he made the stars also. Almost like, it's as easy as flicking his pinky. But he spoke and it was done. I think that's where blue stragglers came from. That would explain why they look so recently created and why they still have so much fuel packed in them. Blue stragglers should burn through all their fuel in, quote, a few million years at best. But these NGC 188 stars are supposed to be 7 billion years old. Well, they shouldn't even be there. Why are they still there? That's why they have the siphoning concept, so that they can imagine ways that these blue stars can keep getting fuel like an airplane that gets fuel in the air. This is a story that they're

0: telling. So to make these stars fit the 7 billion year age assignment, these authors maintain that they were not initially blue stars, but instead they burned fuel at a normal rate for billions of years. Then suddenly, within the last 1 million years, all 12 of them, the same time, began siphoning extra fuel from their binary partners so that they only look young right now. However, nothing explains the many blue stragglers that are not binary stars and yet exist close to Earth, far from Earth, in the Milky Way, throughout the universe. Blue stars are everywhere. Could they have received recent youthfulness through collisions with other stars? It's ridiculously unlikely. In an article summarizing the Geller and Matthau paper, University of Cambridge astronomer Christopher Tout wrote this in 2011, "Thus, in this cluster, NGC 188, a collisional origin for blue stragglers is much rarer than expected, and the author's study casts doubt on whether it occurs at all." So the modeled scenario in which blue stars form by collision did not match observations, which means isolated stars, blue stars, could not have received their young looks from a binary system, since by definition, they have no binary from which to siphon fuel. They probably didn't receive their youthful appearance from collisions either, according to these results. And though the binary blue star stragglers, supposedly stragglers, may have siphoned fuel from nearby partners, they may have done that. The idea that 12 or 16 did so only just recently, after an imagined 7 billion year wait, defies all reason. The best explanation is the most straightforward one. Blue stars look young because they are young. But that means the Bible's right. The Bible's right about the age of the world. The Bible's right, therefore, about everything else it says. It's right when it says we are sinners and we need to repent and we need salvation. We need the Lord Jesus to reconcile us to God the Creator who made us and wants relationship with us.
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2: Six months after Pearl Harbor, U.S. forces won a decisive victory near Midway Atoll, 1,300 miles from Hawaii. Called one of the great naval battles of world history, the final day of the Battle of Midway was June 7, 1942. The Japanese Imperial Navy had seemed invincible. Saying that Japanese forces lost 10 times more men than U.S. forces glosses over the fact that 307 U.S. servicemen were lost, with more than 3,000 Japanese perishing. Four Japanese carriers sank in just 6 minutes. One sailor at Midway later described how he was a scared, mature old man at 17. Midway Airport in Chicago was named in honor of the battle, and there's a Midway Museum in San Diego aboard the USS Midway, at the time the largest warship ever built. Real lives were lost in that battle, and of course, during the Second World War, in which 16 million Americans served. I've walked through cemeteries and wondered about the people resting beneath the soil. What were their lives like, and will they live again? You know that many people resting in graves will not come up in the first resurrection when Jesus returns. We remember war heroes, and we should, and we remember those we have farewelled, and that's good. But it would be better if we could see them again and spend eternity with them. It's important to share the gospel and to live the gospel in a way that speaks well of faith in God. Jesus said in John 12, "And I, if I be lifted up from the earth, will draw all men unto me." Lift him up today. People should be given the opportunity to live forever. It's wonderful to have people in our memories, but how much more wonderful to know with certainty that because of Jesus, we'll see those people again. John Bradshaw, It Is Written.

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3: Today we're going to tackle one of the more unpleasant parts of the Bible, but I think that if I'm going to insist that everybody should be reading this whole book, well, then we can't just ignore the inconvenient parts. And so this is actually going to be part 5 of a series that I've been doing that addresses the questions an online skeptic said she would ask if she had an audience with God. And one of the most inconvenient parts of the Bible by far is the fact that it talks about the institution of slavery, and it doesn't simply condemn it. What you and I would expect to find is an outright condemnation of slavery, but you don't. In fact, what we seem to find is a set of guidelines on how to own and treat slaves, which was the point this skeptic raised. And of course, given the history of the United States, slavery is an understandably touchy subject because back in the 19th century, when there was a debate raging over the morality of slavery, there were notable examples of supposed Christians who actually used the Bible to justify what they were doing. Look at this, they would say. Look, Paul writes a letter to a slave owner asking him to treat his slave with decency, and he never condemns the institution. And what about the Old Testament, which gives us guidelines for owning slaves? How do you explain that if slavery is really against the will of God? So, of course, some people then assume that the Bible must be some kind of oppressive Bronze Age document that actually promotes inequality and bigotry. If slavery is supported by the Bible, then obviously we should get rid of the Bible, right? It's an understandable opinion. But it's also a little too hasty, because the practice of slavery as you find it in the Bible was nothing like the slavery practiced by plantation owners in the 19th century. An institution, by the way, that was abolished by Christians who knew it was contrary to the Scriptures. In fact, there were Christians right from the birth of this nation who warned the founders that the continued practice of slavery was going to compromise what they were trying to accomplish when they drafted the Bill of Rights. So it wasn't the Bible that led to the practice of slavery here in America, even though the Bible was later used by some people to try and justify it. Even so, what should we do with those passages where the Bible seems to confirm the idea that you can own another human being? Well, you should study it, is what you should do, because it isn't at all what a lot of people think it is. One of the most difficult tasks that you're going to face when reading the Bible is to determine which parts of the Bible actually represents God's ideal for humanity and which parts are simply God's way of dealing with our present broken reality. You'll find a good example of what I'm talking about in Jesus' comments on the institution of marriage when the Pharisees asked him to explain his position on divorce. What they were trying to do is trap Jesus into saying something that would make him contradict Moses, because they thought that would undermine his popularity. Is it ever permissible to get a divorce, they asked. And Jesus answered by affirming what the Bible teaches. Here's what it says. He answered, "Have you not read that he who created them from the beginning made them male and female and said, 'Therefore a man shall leave his father and his mother and hold fast to his wife, and the two shall become one flesh.' So they are no longer two, but one flesh. What therefore God has joined together, let not man separate." So what Jesus does is to affirm God's ideal, his original plan. And that plan said that marriage was supposed to last the rest of your life. In fact, Jesus said that nobody has the right to separate what God has put together. And that's when the Pharisees pounced, because Moses taught that divorce was actually permissible under certain restrictive circumstances. And that would seem to contradict what Jesus said was the plain will of God. So was Moses at odds with God? Was Jesus actually calling his own status into question? Why then, the Pharisees asked, did Moses command one to give a certificate of divorce and to send her away? And that's when Jesus presented us with a very important concept. The fact that God has a perfect ideal, but he also has a keen awareness of the reality of our broken existence. And he allows certain things to happen even though they would never happen in a perfect world. So here's how Jesus answers the question in Matthew 19, verse 8. He said to them, "Because of your hardness of heart, Moses allowed you to divorce your wives. But from the beginning it was not so. And I say to you, whoever divorces his wife except for sexual immorality and marries another commits adultery." In other words, what God allows in this world is not necessarily what he wants. And what he sometimes does is allow us to chart our own course through life. But at the same time, he sets up important guidelines in order to mitigate the damage that we're causing. So in the case of marriage, God tells us, "Look, I understand who and what you are, and that you fall a long way short of my perfect ideal. So I'm going to allow this, but only within these specific guidelines." The same thing happened when the nation of Israel demanded a king. It was not what God had in mind for his covenant nation, but he allowed it, and only within certain specific guidelines. So, when it comes to the issue of slavery in the Bible, you've got to ask yourself, is servitude God's ideal for the human race? Or was it a response to the harsh realities of living in a broken world? Does God value every individual equally? Or does he actually think that some of us are less suited to a dignified life than others? What I want to propose is that the first option is the right one. God was addressing our broken reality. I find it particularly interesting that he laid out his rules for slave ownership pretty much right after he gave his people the Ten Commandments from the top of Sinai. This was a group of people who had just escaped Egyptian slavery. And now God appears to be outlining how they should treat their slaves. And in a few minutes, we're going to explore that story in a little more detail. But before we do that, I think it's important that we take off our modern 21st century glasses and make an effort to read this from an original perspective. Unfortunately, our perception of slavery has been shaped by the atrocities committed here in the New World up to the latter part of the 19th century. And so it's easy to think that this is the same thing, and it isn't. The Bible's not discussing an international slave trade where people were treated worse than animals and herded into ships, where a lot of people died before they ever actually made it to the slave market. We're not talking about stripping away basic human dignity, chopping off their feet if they try to run away, or separating families for the sake of a quick buck. If we're going to understand what the Bible is getting at, we're going to have to suspend our current understanding of slavery and step back thousands of years into a different time and place. And what we're going to find is that even in a bad situation, God actually preserves human dignity and always seems to be working towards salvation and redemption, usually in spite of us. Now, personally, I find it very telling that American slave owners didn't want their slaves to actually read the Bible because it might give them ideas about dignity, freedom, and worth. In fact, they produced this, something we now call the Slave Bible. It's a pared-back version of the scriptures that deliberately left out all the parts that might give people the idea that they were being treated in a way that God didn't approve of. In fact, more than 50% of the New Testament is missing in here, and 90% of the Old. I'll be right back after this.
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3: If slavery is a practice ordained by God, as some people say, if the scriptures really promote it, then you have to wonder why American slave owners went to so much trouble to keep their slaves from actually reading the Bible. In some cases, it was just a matter of basic literacy. If you can't read, you'll never discover what the Bible says. And in other cases, they actually pared back the Bible, cutting it down to the bits that wouldn't give readers the notion that their rightful, God-given state of existence is liberty. But of course, skeptics can still easily point to parts of the Bible that seem to suggest that God was in favor of what we were doing. And that's where the confusing practice of slavery in America with the way the Israelites did it becomes a serious problem. What the Bible describes is nothing at all like what we were doing. Let me show you what I mean. And I think maybe the best place to start is with the Bible's instructions for slavery found in Exodus chapter 21. Now remember, this was given to a group of people who had just escaped a life of slavery in Egypt. And so what you'd expect to find is outright condemnation of the practice. But you don't. And that's because God was proposing something different than the idea we have. So here we go in Exodus 21, starting right at the top of the chapter where it says, "Now these are the rules that you shall set before them. When you buy a Hebrew slave, he shall serve 6 years, and in the seventh he shall go out free for nothing." One of the first things we should notice is the fact that there was an all-important cap on slavery. It couldn't last more than 6 years, and in the seventh year you had to liberate your slave. And that's because among God's people, servitude was a way of handling economic inequality. This is a clear case where God is permitting his people to do something, even though it's obviously not his ideal. One of the things that human beings have struggled with since time immemorial is the unequal distribution of resources. No matter what we try, we always seem to end up in a situation where some people become really, really rich and other people end up living a life of brutal subsistence. It happens in free market economies, and it also happens in Marxist economies, which seem to produce even more poverty. And on this side of the kingdom of God, there is no solution in sight. Even Jesus said, "You always have the poor with you." This is one of the hard realities of living in a world populated by sinful and selfish people. They will always, always, always put their own desires ahead of somebody else's needs. And it seems that no matter what measures we take to mitigate the problem, we always come back to the same situation. On the one hand, we have those who tell us that free markets are the ultimate solution. A rising tide lifts all boats, and to a large extent, that's been true. It is a system that, historically speaking, lifted more people out of abject poverty and granted more people personal liberty than anything else. It's a system built on rugged individualism, which is simultaneously both its strength and its weakness. Because while it certainly promotes self-sufficiency, it can also demolish any sense of responsibility for our fellow human beings. To the point where, in Matthew 25, Jesus openly condemns those who ignore suffering. But then on the other hand, we have those who feel like more government is the answer. So they build a system they say will produce equality. But the price for that is to strip people of their individual worth, treating them like wards of the state instead of real flesh and blood human beings. As Stalin, or in some versions Lenin, was rumored to say, if you want to make an omelet, you're going to have to break a few eggs. And those eggs, sadly, were people. Now, the quote is a bit of an urban legend because it actually came from Robert Louis Stevenson, but the attitude was there in the former Soviet Union. So far, our human attempts to provide permanent solutions to poverty have pretty much failed. And while some of our so-called solutions are clearly better than others, on this side of paradise, I think we're going to continue to meet with failure. Of course, that doesn't mean we shouldn't try, because Jesus clearly expects us to do something about pain and suffering. That much is clear in Matthew 25. But in this side of the second coming, we're not going to find a permanent solution. What we have in Exodus 21 is an honest recognition of our brutal situation. Some people in this broken world are going to meet with incredible hardship. And what you could do about your situation back in those days was sell your labor. You could actually sell yourself into servanthood, becoming a full-time employee for somebody wealthy. And that would provide sustenance for your family or even settle your debts. This wasn't a case of people rounding up unsuspecting victims and selling them as slaves. This was a case of individuals who needed to get their debt under control. And that happened in one of two ways. Either you were a criminal, a thief, and you were required to make things right, or you were a person who ran into financial trouble and you needed some kind of escape valve. Either way, selling yourself into servitude became an emergency measure for somebody who found themselves in some kind of financial freefall. And from this point forward in the text, you'll find a series of rules designed to keep things neat and tidy. If you sold yourself into slavery and you were single, you would leave your master still a single man. In other words, there was a plan to keep the ledger balanced so that nobody could complain that the period of servitude was somehow unfair or that somebody, whether the purchaser or the servant, had been taken advantage of. There was even a provision that if the slave felt like he'd like to stay, he could actually sign on permanently. Here's what it says. But if the slave plainly says, I love my master, my wife, and my children, I will not go out free. Then his master shall bring him to God, and he shall bring him to the door or the doorpost. And his master shall bore his ear through with an awl, and he shall be his slave forever. So, what are we supposed to make of that? Well, if he chooses to get married during his time of indentured servitude, he's supposed to leave his wife and kids behind because he agreed to labor for a set amount. And by acquiring a family, he's earning more than was agreed. Again, it's a matter of keeping the ledger balanced and clear. So if he wants to stay, he can, and that was a matter of personal choice. And this is obviously one of the key differences between this account in the Bible and the atrocities we committed here in America. There were clear rules designed to preserve everybody's dignity. And unless you were a criminal who couldn't pay your debt, this was a matter of free will. And above it all, you have God saying, I understand why you think you need to do this, but listen, this doesn't last forever, and I'm drawing a line in the sand. This does not go past the seventh year. So maybe think about it in terms of a labor contract. I will perform 6 years of labor in exchange for X, which is what Jacob did when he wanted to marry Rachel. Long before these rules were drafted, he gave 7 years of servitude to Laban in exchange for his daughter. Of course, we might not like it, and we might have a lot of trouble not thinking about this from our 21st century perspective, but put back in its historical context, and suddenly it seems a little more reasonable than the brutal treatment of slaves in more recent times. And again, this is not God's ideal. This is not how He intended us to live. But given the time and circumstances, it starts to look more like a reasonable compromise with a broken way of life. Now, of course, I'm oversimplifying this because some of you will already know that I haven't gotten to the part where a man can sell his daughter into slavery, which really complicates things by mixing slavery with what appears to be the clear mistreatment of women. Chapter 21 and verse 7 says, when a man sells his daughter as a slave, she shall not go out as the male slaves do. That would appear to be a huge ethical problem. which I'll deal with as soon as we come back from this break.
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3: You know, it's one thing to sell yourself into slavery, but what do we do with the guy who sells his daughter? To the 21st century mind, it seems morally repugnant on a number of levels. Not only are we dealing with selling people against their will, but we're treating women differently from men, and it seems to be God's idea. And for those who already believe that the Bible is some kind of misogynistic document, this can become fodder for criticism. But again, what we're dealing with is God accommodating himself to our reality, the harsh reality that we created quite apart from God's will. And we're also reading this with Western eyes, which creates all kinds of unnecessary friction. When you go back and read it in the context in which it was written, it actually begins to make some sense. Back in those days, when the world was mostly an agrarian society, your fortunes were tied to the land. And land was passed on to those most physically capable of working it, which was the men. Now, I understand, you and I would probably do it differently, but again, we're talking about the world the way it was, not the way we wish it was. And honestly, you'll find God taking all kinds of measures throughout the Bible to move the needle in the right direction toward a better world, all the way down to the moment when he finally took on humanity for himself and lived here among us. But as you and I wait for the restoration of all things, the Bible reveals that God is patient and long-suffering. And back when this was written, he was dealing with a current reality. Let's imagine a father is incredibly poor. He's got nothing to offer his daughter except a long life of hardship, or even a short life, depending on how bad it is. On the other side of town is a wealthy man who could easily provide for your daughter, and you hope against all odds that he might show interest in your daughter and marry her, an arrangement that would probably be a permanent solution to her poverty. It appears to be win-win. There's a settlement for the family which helps curb their poverty, and the daughter's placed with a rich family where her lot is certainly better than it was at home. And I know the word we have in the English Bible is slave, which implies harsh and regular mistreatment. But that's a misunderstanding that you and I are reading into the text. You could think of this more like household chores. If you read the passage carefully, you'll discover that the intention with this arrangement was actually marriage. It says, "She shall not go out as the male slaves do," which at first glance makes it look like she doesn't have the same privileges and rights as a male slave, but she does. The Bible makes it clear that she also gets to leave in the seventh year. There is no difference in the way that she's treated, except with regard to one thing. She has the ability to escape servitude through marriage. If the master likes her or the son likes her and they marry her, she's free. And she's to be treated, it says, with the full honor of a real wife. And even if the master or the son goes on to marry other women, she must never be treated as a lesser wife because she used to be a servant. It says if he takes another wife to himself, he shall not diminish her food, her clothing, or her marital rights. And if he doesn't want to marry her, she goes back to her family. Now, again, you and I might not like this, and you might still think the Bible is some outdated Bronze Age document that promotes misogyny. But then we're asking the world of 3,500 years ago to be exactly like the world we live in right now, and that's just not the case. And if time should last, you can be sure that the people living centuries from now will look back at us and think we were barbarians, no matter how enlightened we think we are. And we're also assuming that all of this was God's idea in the first place, and it wasn't. I mean, just remember the words that God spoke to Adam and Eve during the exit interview from Eden. "Look," God said, "you had a perfect, painless existence, but now that you've decided to go your own way, I'm going to let you. But it does mean that life is going to be hard, and you're going to have to exist by the sweat of your brow. And from that point forward, God moves heaven and earth to accommodate our new reality, to put clear limits around our ability to destroy ourselves. He knew that we were going to be incredibly selfish and make a huge mess, but he made sure that there was a way to keep us from just eradicating ourselves. At the end of the day, poverty and suffering are our fault, not God's. And what you find in the pages of the Bible is an unparalleled ethical code that attempts to mitigate the damage that we cause. The idea behind placing your daughter in a rich man's house was to provide a way out of poverty, which is hard for us to fathom here in the modern wealthy West, where even the poorest among us live better than most of our distant ancestors. But I've got to tell you, I continue to witness that kind of poverty in other places on this planet, where a family with too many children is starving, so they trust the person who comes along and says, "Look, I have a work arrangement for your daughter where she doesn't have to live like this." Most of us here don't live with that kind of desperation, so we don't understand. But it is still happening, and I mean today. There was no safety net 3,500 years ago, except for the ones that God created. We find him telling farmers to leave something behind for the poor when they harvest the crops. We find rules for getting out of crippling debt. There was a prohibition on usury, a practice that made poverty even tougher to escape. And we had a win-win arrangement where poor children had a shot at the good life. And again, it might be hard for us to understand now, but it wasn't back then. I'll be right back after this.
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3: We could probably spend another hour dissecting the provisions God made for escaping poverty, but I think we've covered enough to make a really important point. This was a matter of God mitigating the damage we cause, and not a matter of God instituting slavery because he's cruel or vindictive. I guess what I want you to do is just read the Bible. Read it broadly. Read it honestly. I think what you're going to find is a God who consistently moves the needle in his direction, always pushing us toward a better, more authentic life, without taking away our freedom to choose. He always finds the middle ground between personal liberty and social conscience, and he always preserves our dignity, regardless of what we've done. And while we're on the topic, let me just spend half a second talking about some of today's brutal realities, and I want to ask you to help. The Voice of Prophecy sponsors a home for girls rescued from human trafficking. These are girls from very poor families. And when someone promises work for their children, these desperate families jump at the chance, and then they never see their kids again. These reprehensible people are putting these girls in the sex trade. So a few years ago, my wife Jean met a remarkable woman who breaks into these brothels and rescues these girls, and they need a place to go. So here's what you could do. We've got a home where these girls get a brand new life. They learn important skills, and I could use your help. You could turn someone's life around for as little as, say, $100. So please, head on over to VOP.com, click on the big orange donate button, and then when you're asked what you're giving for, click on the rescue project in the drop-down menu. Here's what I know about the Bible, folks. All of it. Even the seemingly hard stuff, even the stuff that we struggle to understand now in the 21st century, it's all designed to redeem us, to restore us to an authentic human existence. Thanks for joining me again today. I'm Sean Boonstra, and this has been another episode of Authentic.
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2: 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Welcome to Adventures in Odyssey.

0: Now, here you go, kids. One strawberry whiz-bang, one very berry blowout, and one triple chocolate malted with a fudge brownie on the side.
1: Thanks, Mr. Whitaker.
0: Well, you're welcome, Camilla. Enjoy. Although I feel I should put a warning sign on you, Matthew. There's enough chocolate in that shaken brownie to energize a small Swiss village.
2: Believe me, after the week I've had, I need every bit of it.
1: Right, like you've had it tougher than any of the rest of us.
2: Yeah. I did. Believe me, Mr. Whitaker, I had it far worse.
0: Well, I'm not sure what you're talking about.
2: You haven't heard about what happened this past week at our house?
0: No. What happened?
1: Grandma came. That's what.
2: Abuelita, you mean. You have to say it in Spanish.
1: Oh, yeah. Abuelita. Anyway, it wasn't just her. It was like a stampede of family. You really didn't hear about this?
0: Maybe I'm not getting out enough. What happened?
2: Well, first of all, you've got to understand that when Abuelita comes to visit, Mom, changes.
3: Garage, check. Bathrooms, check. Bedrooms, check.
2: Mom?
3: Oh, good. Matthew, where are your sisters?
2: I think they're still alphabetizing soup cans in the pantry.
3: Check. And your father?
2: Last I saw him, he was crawling under the porch to fix that squeaky step.
3: Check. And how about you? How are your assignments going?
2: Great. I'm done. And I was wondering...
3: What was that?
2: I don't know. Anyway, I was wondering if I could skip going to the airport and head over to Wits End for a while.
3: Well, let's see. Did you flip all the furniture cushions in the living room?
2: Yep.
3: Did you dust everything, move all the furniture, vacuum, and put everything back?
2: I even wiped the baseboards.
3: Wonderful. And have you created a Matthew clone who can be at the airport in an hour, kiss your loving abuelita, and make her feel as important as she deserves?
2: No.
3: Then you'll be leaving with us in about 20 minutes.
2: But, Mom!
3: Oh my goodness, what happened to you? David, you're a mess.
4: There was this spider the size of a Volkswagen under the house. That squeaky step will have to wait.
3: That's all right. We'll come in through the garage. Now, I need to color coordinate the plates in the cupboard.
4: Hold on. Ava, the house doesn't have to be perfect.
2: Yeah, Mom. Nobody has ever walked under the couch. And Abuelita's sure not going to move it to see.
3: This is my mother we're talking about. She'll sense the dust is there. Now, Matthew, tell your sisters to finish. We'll need to leave soon.
2: Okay, Mom.
4: Honey, take a breath. Everything looks great.
3: I'm sorry. I get so...
4: Don't worry. We'll have the place worthy of the queen. If we had a queen, I mean. Okay, everybody, another quick once-over double time. We are in the car in 20.
3: There she is.
4: Oh.
3: Mama, we're over here, Mama.
1: Grandma.
5: There's my hija. What a sight for these store eyes. And the niñas, look at how big you've gotten. You're all grown up and beautiful. You don't need to wear a tie for your old abuelita. Take that off and give me a hug. Oh, mija.
3: Mama. It's so good to have you here.
4: Mama Lucia, it's great to see you again.
5: Hello, David. Ay, estás tan delgado.
4: I don't... In English, please?
5: You're so skinny.
4: Oh.
5: Why don't you eat more? Eva, how many times have I told you a skinny man is not a happy man?
4: No.
5: Aren't you cooking for him?
4: Me? No. She does great. I eat all I can stomach.
3: David?
4: No, that's not what... I was supposed to come out in a good way, and it didn't. Ava is a muy incredibly blow cook.
5: What is this incredibly blow? Ava, have you still not taught this man how to speak?
3: Mama.
4: Oh, hey, look. I recognize that colorful set of bags. Why don't I get these kids to help me? We'll get these to the car. Let's go.
5: It is just as well we don't stand around here. There is so much to be done.
3: No, Mama. I want you to come home with us and enjoy. No schedules to keep.
5: Don't be silly, Eva. We must prepare for the wedding.
3: Wedding? What wedding?
5: Rosalita's.
3: Rosalita's getting married next year. I think we can hold off on worrying about my sister's wedding for one weekend.
5: Next year? Hasn't she spoken to you? Ay, that girl. She and her fiancé decided to get married this week.
3: Oh?
5: And she wants to be married here in Odyssey.
3: Oh.
5: At your house.
3: Oh, no.
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2: By the time we got back home, Mom had started breathing again.
1: But the situation was more complicated than we thought.
0: Oh, really?
1: Everything about Aunt Rosalita is complicated.
4: So, let me get this straight. Rosalita wants to get married here because she has two fiancés?
5: No. Rosalita has only one. You see, she was engaged to Orlando, but they broke up.
4: What? I thought she really loved Orlando. What happened?
5: Rosalita told him that she didn't want him to celebrate her 30th birthday. She made him promise to forget it.
4: Okay, and?
3: He believed her.
1: She dumped him for not giving her a birthday party?
5: Orlando said the same thing while weeping into his chimichanga.
4: Okay, so if Orlando is out, then who is she marrying?
5: Rodrigo.
3: Forget about the who for a minute. I'm still back at the why. Why does she have to marry him this week and in our house?
5: Well, Orlando was so overcome with jealousy that he threatened to disrupt her wedding next year. It was getting so messy, Rosalita decided to elope with Rodrigo and be done with it. Can you imagine?
3: Elope?
5: Exactly. I told her, absolutely no eloping. Her marriage must be with family and in a church. So Rosalita said, since I was coming here to visit you, then she would get married here.
2: Grandma?
3: Abuelita.
2: Abuelita. Our house is in a church.
5: I know, and it breaks my heart. But the kind of church I always dreamed of for her doesn't exist in Odyssey. You're not big on Spanish design here, I noticed.
4: True.
5: So I compromised, and she compromised, and, well, here we are.
3: Glad to know we're a compromise.
5: You don't mind doing this, do you, Eva? It is for your sister, after all.
3: No, if that's what you want, Mama.
5: It's not her fault. She is so beautiful, and it drives the men crazy.
3: Nope, can't hate her for that.
2: So Dad took the week off, and he and Mom recruited all their friends in the neighborhood to help get stuff set up fast.
1: It was hard work.
2: And then certain people started ransacking my stuff.
1: Now hold on.
2: You can't deny it, Olivia.
1: I wasn't ransacking.
2: Hey, what were you doing in my room?
1: Helping Abuelita.
2: In my room? What were you doing?
1: We're getting ready for the wedding, so I needed some coins from your collection.
2: What? What do my coins have to do with the wedding? Am I paying for it?
1: No, silly. The coins are part of a Latino tradition Abuelita told us about. It's where the groom gives his bride 13 gold coins. They represent Jesus and the 12 disciples.
2: But they're my 13 coins.
1: Given for a good cause. Do you want to tell Abuelita that you're not willing to give 13 coins to Aunt Rosalita's wedding?
2: Okay, fine. But couldn't we cut it down to just four? Call it Jesus and a couple close friends?
1: No. I think Mom was going to ask you about it. But, well, I figured since we were cleaning out your room anyway, I just...
2: Wait. Go. While you cleaned out my... Let me see. It's empty. Where's all my stuff?
1: Well, we had to move it down to the basement while our cousins are here. They're going to stay in our rooms. So Abuelita had us clean everything up.
2: But it was just getting comfortable after the last big clean.
1: Sorry, take it up with the management.
2: Mom!
7: Oh, come on, Matthew. It's not like you were the only one who went through Abuelita's cleanup. She even washed my good soccer shoes. I don't think she understands the importance of well-placed mud.
0: Well, that is a rare gift.
7: Those shoes will never fit me right again. My season is shot.
1: The bedroom smells better, though.
7: Hey.
2: Anyway, about halfway through the week, the relatives started arriving.
1: I didn't know
8: we had so many uncles, aunts, and cousins on Mom's side of the family.
7: And taking care of them was no picnic either.
4: Hi, welcome to our home.
5: Hi, come on in.
9: Bienvenidos.
3: Please, come on.
4: Make yourself comfortable.
3: Siéntense, están en su casa.
4: I didn't know there were so many coming.
7: Neither did I.
10: Mom, we're running out of soda.
3: There's more in the pantry. Just keep popping tops and serving, Camilla.
10: I am, but I'm really getting a cramp in my pouring arm.
4: Camilla?
10: Okay, 3 dozen more sodas. Coming right up.
3: Mama, you didn't say there would be so many.
5: Don't worry. We'll make room.
4: Make room? They're staying here?
3: They are our guests.
4: Maybe I could arrange some hotel rooms, although that would cost a fortune.
5: No, we cannot do that. They will not mind closeness. I have thought it all through. Besides, lots of the aunts and uncles are sponsors.
4: Sponsors would.
3: Oh,
4: Hello. Hey. Welcome to our home.
3: Bienvenidos, prima.
5: Maria.
4: Please, make yourself comfortable.
3: Bienvenidos, casa.
4: I'm sorry, sponsors?
5: Yes, sponsors. They pledge to share the expense of the wedding so you don't have to bear the burden.
4: Well, that's nice.
5: I've spoken with them all. It will work out fine, but we can't add to their debt with hotel rooms.
4: Oh, okay. I understand.
3: Who covers the cost of the mental ward?
4: Hello. Welcome to our home.
3: Bienvenidos.
11: Hola. Hola.

0: What in the world is that?
1: Okay, Mom, you have got to do something about this.
2: What? What's going on?
1: They are on the front lawn. Come on, look.
0: Who's on the front lawn?
1: Mom, Dad, is this cool or what?
3: I'm so sorry. I should have known this was going to happen.
2: Mama?
0: Okay. Why is there a mariachi band on our front lawn?
3: It's Orlando, Rosalita's ex-fiancé. He found out that the wedding is soon. I have gone out and spoken to him, but he refuses to leave.
0: Did you tell him she's not even here yet?
3: No. If he finds out she's not here, then he'll go looking for her. And who knows what will happen. Eva, you must talk with him from the window.
2: What?
3: You look so much like Rosalita. If you stand at the window and speak from there, he will think it's her.
2: I'm not doing that.
1: This is so embarrassing. The neighbors are coming out with their video cameras.
4: Ooh, that's a great idea. I'll go get ours.
3: Eva, you must convince him you're Rosalita and tell him to go away. It's for the family.
2: Absolutely not. I'm not going to impersonate my sister.
1: Please, Mom. Our whole family's going to be a big video joke on the internet, and my life will be over.
2: Oh, I'll talk to him, but as myself. Hold it. Wait. Wait, stop.
5: My precious, beautiful Rosalita, please. You must see me.
2: No, I'm not your Rosalita.
5: Yes, it must be once again. I am here to throw myself at your mercy. I love you. I love you.
2: No, you don't understand.
5: Give me forgiveness. Make me your husband. And I will clean for you. I will cook for you. Slave for you.
2: Oh, he cooks and cleans?
0: Eva?
2: This just isn't working. He thinks I'm her.
3: Then tell him you love another.
0: You know, I could always turn on the sprinklers.
2: No, I'll try to make him understand, but Rosalita's gonna owe me big. Oh, it's going to be a long night.
6: 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We always love hearing from you.
7: Did it work? Did your mom get Orlando and his band to leave?
1: Yeah, amazingly, she did. But that only added to the tension in the house. Sleeping on the floor, taking turns in the bathroom.
8: All of my stuff getting used. Everybody going nutty over the wedding plans.
4: And Aunt Rosalita hadn't even shown up yet.
1: Finally, we had a family meeting in the only place we could get some privacy.
0: Eva, could you come with me for a moment? In here?
2: The bathroom?
0: Mm-hmm, that's right.
1: Hi, Mom.
4: Hi, Mom.
2: Oh, you're all in here.
4: Yes.
0: We need to talk.
2: Do we?
0: We have come up with something to relieve the pressure before this house splits at the seams. When I went out for milk last night, I almost didn't come back. Had I taken my toothbrush...
2: Is this how everybody feels?
4: Yes.
2: I was hoping this would be good for you, that you could be a part of my family's traditions.
8: Yeah, we get that, Mom.
1: We don't mind giving up our rooms and using sleeping bags in the basement, but, well, I haven't slept for a week.
4: And I haven't used the bathroom in a week.
8: And I haven't... You haven't used the bathroom in a week, Camilla?
4: Ew. Then you don't want to know.
2: Look, I understand. You have no idea how well I understand. But this is my family, too. I love them, and I have certain responsibilities.
0: We know, and we've been more than happy to help out, right, guys?
4: Yeah.
0: Honey, I understand that you and your mom don't want me to send your relatives to a hotel, but maybe, just tonight, I could send us to one?
4: Yeah.
1: Oh, yes.
2: Hmm.
1: Who's that?
2: I don't know. Open the door.
0: Okay, here we go.
2: Mama.
3: Why are you all standing in the bathroom?
0: We were just talking.
4: Yeah.
3: In the bathroom?
2: It was private.
3: I see. Well, are you done?
2: Yes, I think we're finished.
4: Yeah.
3: Good.
4: Yes.
3: Because according to the schedule, this is my time in here.
2: Okay.
0: Oh, right.
2: Excuse me.
0: Help.
2: Everybody out.
0: Oh,
2: that was my foot.
3: Ah. seat up.
9: That was really good, Mr. Whitaker.
10: Yeah.
7: Well, I'm glad you enjoyed it. But before you go, how does the story end?
10: End?
7: Yes. How did everything work out? Did you go to the hotel?
8: Uh-huh. It was great.
4: Yeah, and the pool was the best part.
7: Well, how about the wedding? Was it nice?
10: We don't know. The wedding's today.
7: Today? Well.
8: I'll just be so glad when this whole thing is over.
7: I understand. But keep in mind, God put us together in our families. And for all our differences and quirks, there's something very special in that creation. So do your best to enjoy it while you can.
10: Yeah.
0: Hi, Whit. Hey, kids, come on. We're going to be late. Let's go.
10: Well, that's it. We have to go.
4: See you, Mr. Whitaker.
7: Have a good time.
8: Okay, Mr. Whitaker. Thanks.
10: Yeah, bye.
8: Bye.
4: Bye.
0: Bye, Whit.
8: Where is that girl?
0: Who?
8: My sister. I still haven't seen her. Have you?
0: Nope. She flew in last night, right?
8: I don't know. I thought Mama was talking to her.
10: Dad, are we all sitting in the front row here?
0: Yes, I think your grandmother had us all on this end here. Have a seat.
8: Oh, good. There's Mama. Mama, come here, please.
3: Doesn't everything look lovely? And your pastor is so nice.
8: Thanks. But we're a little worried. 5 minutes to the service and Rosalita is in here.
3: Just a moment. Hello? Rosalita, ¿dónde está? ¿Qué? No lo puedo creer. Ay, después hablamos. Adiós.
8: Well, Mama, what's wrong?
3: She won't be here. Rosalita eloped last night.
8: What?
3: No church wedding, no family. Ay, mija, qué tonta.
8: She and Rodrigo eloped after all this.
3: No, she and Orlando. He was flying home and ran into her at the airport. He convinced her of his love.
0: You're kidding. You're not kidding.
3: Poor Rosalita.
8: What? Did you say poor Rosalita?
3: Yes. She eloped and missed her traditional wedding. Poor girl.
8: Poor girl. I can't believe you, Mama. I really can't believe you.
3: Is something wrong? You are upset with me?
8: Yes, I'm upset. Poor Rodrigo, I understand. Poor you. Poor me. Poor Orlando. But poor Rosalita? This family, this whole neighborhood has turned itself inside out to accommodate my frivolous sister. And I've held my tongue. I've tried to do what I thought you wanted.
0: Maybe you should take this inside?
8: No, not inside. I want my children to hear. Mama, my family bent over backwards for you. And I went along with it because I thought they would learn about family, our traditions. And they have. They've seen how invasive and uncaring and unreliable their family is. And all because of an aunt who thinks of nobody but herself. And you, all you can say is, poor Rosalita, poor girl. Mama, me vuelves loca.
4: What did she say?
0: I think she said your grandmother drives her crazy.
8: Yes, that's what I said. Mama, you drive me crazy.
3: You're right, Eva. I owe you all an apology.
8: What?
3: Niñas? I'm sorry.
10: Oh, that's okay, Abuelita.
8: Yeah.
3: No, your mama is right. You are a good family, and I put you through a lot for Rosalita's sake.
8: You don't have to go into...
3: Eva, you were always my good girl. I never had to worry about you. But Rosalita, she was always a handful. Her, I laid awake at night thinking about you. I never did that. You were sensible and strong and, well, I see now that I have taken you for granted. I'm sorry, Mia. Will you forgive me?
8: Oh, of course I will, Mama. I do. I mean, there's nothing to forgive.
2: I didn't mean to be disrespectful. I love you too much to do that. Mama.
3: What will we do about all the guests?
1: Hey, how about a party to celebrate our family reunion?
0: Suits me.
2: We have all the food and drinks. We can't let it go to waste.
0: Right.
2: Ladies and gentlemen, fiesta!

0: So, it sounds like it turned out pretty well after all.
1: Yeah, once the pressure was off, it was kind of a blast.
2: Our cousins were actually lots of fun.
3: I miss everybody already.
0: And did your grandmother leave too?
3: No, she's going to stay a couple more weeks.
0: Oh, but what happened to Rodrigo? He must have been heartbroken.
2: Well, he looked sad, but actually, Abuelita said that our cousin Maria would be more than happy to comfort him when he got home.
0: One of the advantages of a large family, I guess.
1: Anyway, we've got to get back. There's still a lot of cleanup to do, which will probably be my job, of course.
2: Yeah, right.
0: Well, thanks for stopping by to fill me in. And if you get the chance, I'd love to meet Abuelita before she leaves.
2: Okay, we'll tell her. Bye.
3: Vaya con Dios.
0: Vaya con Dios to you.
4: Whether your family lives in the same house, the same town, or all around the globe, it's important to remember how much of a blessing they really are and to thank God for them. 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Our cast included Amanda True, Lucky Weeding, Mark Evan Jackson, and Zach Callison. And I'm Chris, hoping you'll join us again next time for more, ready for this? Aventuras en Odisea. 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
3: News. I'm Mary Rose. Iran has launched missiles at Israel. Tehran says the missiles are in response to an earlier attack by Israel.
4: Israeli officials say the attack is a necessary retaliation against Iranian-backed Hezbollah after terrorists fired into northern Israel earlier in the day. The Jewish state defends its weekend strike on Beirut's southern suburbs, calling it a response to that Hezbollah fire. Lebanese officials say the strike hit a residential building, killing two. Israel maintains it's simply responding to ongoing threats.
3: That's Ken Lorman reporting. Ohio Congressman Republican Jim Jordan tells the Salem Radio Network sanctuary cities are still a huge problem in this country.
5: There are 18 big cities, 11 states, three major counties like Fairfax County and the District of Columbia that are sanctuary jurisdictions. That represents almost a third of the population because they're big populated areas. So you have this situation where politicians tell local law enforcement don't work with federal law enforcement when it comes to enforcing federal law. And in practice, what that means is you'll have an illegal migrant who is here in the country illegally but commits another crime, is being held in a detention center in a jail to get a detainer notice sent from ICE saying, hey, if you're going to